0: Kamala Harris, who says this.
1: This president is trying to push this SAVE Act, which basically would require that for people to register to vote, you're going to have proof of who you are.
0: Laura Winters reporting.
2: Wildfires are spreading across the western U.S. and Canada, forcing residents to prepare for possible evacuations. In western Canada, more than 20,000 people fled communities around British Columbia's Okanagan Lake over the weekend as a fast-moving fire destroyed homes. Dozens were rescued by aircraft. NBA great Don Nelson has died at the age of 86. More on these stories at townhall.com.
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2: More U.S. adults are turning to artificial intelligence for financial advice.
4: But it's far from the most trusted source of advice. That's according to a new Gallup survey conducted in partnership with financial services firm Edward Jones. About one in five Americans who sought financial guidance in the past year used AI, but fewer than three in ten adults overall have any confidence in its expertise. That according to the survey. The poll found a disconnect between the resources Americans trust for financial advice and the ones they actually rely on. Keith Peters, Washington.
2: New Mexico's attorney general says a landmark ruling against Meta is a step toward holding big tech accountable. A judge ordered the company to pay $567 million and improve protections for minors after finding it harmed children's mental health and failed to prevent child exploitation. Breaking news and analysis, townhall.com. Darlene Graham, the sister of the late Senator Lindsey Graham, is running in a crowded Republican Senate primary Tuesday. She was appointed to fill out his term after he died. Now she wants to serve a full 6 years. Democrats are calling foul over the simple use of a candidate's legal name.
5: The National Republican Senatorial Committee used Michigan Democratic Senate nominee Abdulrahman Mohammed El-Sayed's full legal name in a recent statement. Bulwark writer Sam Stein labeled it subtle stuff, suggesting an Islamophobic attack. Conservatives noted it is simply the candidate's actual name and that the NRSC has used it before, calling the reaction another unforced error from the left. Willie Nelson, The White House.
2: The U.S. Postal Service reports a $2.5 billion quarterly loss. Officials warn that without congressional action, thousands of post offices could close. More on these stories at townhall.com.
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1: 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The culinary landscape is ever evolving, right? 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And we dish on everything from fabulous food to fine wine and spirits to travel and health and living the best life. So I hope that you won't miss a delicious conversation with me. I am loving summer, and I hope you are as well. This is where the most passionate food and wine lovers come together, I'd like to say. If you love to cook or love to eat, or if you love both even better, then I say you're definitely in the right place. And because fresh strawberries are perfuming the markets, and the good life this month is a bowl of cherries, literally. Oh, and corn and tomatoes and zucchini and all the good stuff. We are celebrating and savoring summer. We're also celebrating hatch chili season. Oh, and live fire. So don't touch your dial this hour because there is lots to stimulate your appetite for sure. I hope you know about Relish, upcoming October 2nd through the 4th. It is my version as the co-founder of a totally over-the-top, extraordinarily sophisticated, incredibly delicious food experience. It is a weekend long in Orange County, California, where I have the privilege and blessing of living. And if you are a Food Network fan or have a chef crush, then you should know that Jeffrey Zakarian and Scott Conant and Kat Turner and Afram Pristine and Katie Chin and myself and more will be gracing Relish 2026. 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And please join us as we celebrate the beauty that is food, wine, spirits, and the gathering of everyone together to say cheers to that. If you're looking for recipes or inspiration when it comes to the kitchen, I hope you'll visit chefjamie.com where there's lots of free good stuff. 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You can find my podcasts on Apple Music, Spotify, and SoundCloud. And I do make a very good walking partner, I'd like to say, or at least I've been told. So there. All right. I like to kick off the show with a tutorial of sorts, one that makes you the best cook you know. And I'd like you to think back for a moment to the best burger you've ever had. You see, we're coming to the tail end of summer, and you're going to want to have a Labor Day party, and I think you should have a burger bash. And if you want to make the best burgers to grill this summer like a culinary boss, I would say, well, then you're going to need to grind your own beef. Yes, you heard me right. It is super simple and very personal. When you choose your blend and you make it mouthwatering and it drips down your chin and you have this burger of excellence that will keep you so proud until next summer comes around, I guarantee. So let me take you, if I may, selfishly, back to my most vivid, delectable burger experience. It too was in a restaurant. It was at Minetta Tavern in Soho in New York City. And if you've been there, you are screaming in your car or on your patio or on your bicycle right now. We vied for a reservation a month in advance. One of my mother's greatest skills was travel planning. But my mother is the reason we got into Minetta Tavern, and everybody knew it. I had heard about their Black Label burger, and it turned out to be everything I anticipated. You needed two hands and a whole lot of napkins. It was this toasty, charry, beefy, beautiful scent that wafted to your nose as the dish was escorted to your table, not just carried. The patty had this mahogany skin, rather. The bun was really wet on the underside with dark juices. It was crunchy when your teeth pierced it, but it was warm and salty over your tongue, and it had this assertive, deep prime steak flavor. And the bun was warm and buttery and crispy on the outside. And there were condiments, I think, but they didn't matter because the burger was that good. There were like very deeply caramelized onions and really not much more. And I realized in that moment, because I had done my homework and talked to chef friends and traveled to New York to have the best burger, that the secret was to grinding your way to a better burger. So for the best flavor, the meat that you use for grinding shouldn't be too lean. And unless you can find a brilliant butcher shop that's grinding meat daily or a grocery store where you live that you love that will grind a personal blend for you, I think you should try grinding it yourself. Now, I'll tell you how in just a moment, and you might even have the attachment already. But here's when it comes to a burger blend, what I like. Of course, it shouldn't be too lean, as aforementioned. I like to combine chuck and sirloin for burgers, and then I like to add some component of fat, i.e. bacon, pork fat, you pick it. The key, no matter what kind of blend you opt for, is making sure that the mix has a relatively high fat content, right? And because that's where the juiciness and a lot of the flavor comes in. So while you might be buying 85-15, you should be grinding 70-30. Now, brisket, hanger steak, short rib, they add flavor. It's a really extravagant addition. Maybe you want to grind your own Kobe beef burgers, because if you do, I'll come to your house. Minetta Tavern's burger is, by the way, dry-aged steak with short rib and brisket, and then they have a few other secrets, supposedly, and I think it's all the trim of the fat of every other steak they serve. But by the way, you don't have to go for prime-grade meat when you are grinding it for a burger. I believe that choice is just fine because you're getting the flavor and the texture that you need and grinding it with reckless abandon to make a better burger, okay? You want to add fat so you don't have to spend more on prime. Now, the method of grinding your own meat, lamb, pork, veal, poultry, game, is to use the grinder attachment of your KitchenAid mixer. Okay, you can use your food processor, by the way, but please pulse, do not blend. Pulse, pulse, pulse. You'll get better texture. And freezing the meat will help it hold its shape and keep it firm so it goes through the grinder or on your food processor blade better. I freeze my cubed meat for about 15 minutes before I grind. There's also a food safety component to semi-frozen meat and grinding, so we'll just put that out there. I put the blade, the grinding plate, the worm, all the things, the attachments for my grinder in the freezer as well. And then I assemble it or use the blade from your food processor and freeze that because I will tell you it makes a difference. Then there are the additions of flavor, the je ne sais quoi, as the French say. You can't put your Jay Kenji, or he goes by Kenji Lopez Alt, you know him. He adds an anchovy to his meat when he's grinding at home. I think that's kind of genius. How could you get a better umami bomb, right? But there are lots of ways to do it. You do you. If you would like my best burger recipe and tips to grinding at home, please email me, Jamie, J-A-M-I-E, at chefjamie.com. Jamie, J-A-M-I-E, at chefjamie.com. All right, with that said, there's lots of good stuff coming up. We are dishing with the Canadian pit masters on the Food Network you know and love, Chef John Jackson, Chef Connie D'Souza. So grab a snack, come on back. There's lots more fabulous food in your radio right after this. Chef Jamie Gwen, I'm glad you're here.

0: 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For people who love food the way chefs do.
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0: Welcome back. Chef Jamie Gwen in your radio, sharing my outlook on the food world with you. There is something primal and brilliant and beautiful about cooking over an open flame, right? It's one of the oldest cooking techniques in the world, yet somehow it feels exciting every single time the fire is lit. Well, my glorious guests today have spent decades mastering that craft, transforming smoke embers and incredible ingredients into unforgettable meals. They are award-winning chefs, longtime business partners, best friends, and now the stars of Food Network's newest series, Pitmasters. Of course you've watched it. They own Char Hospitality Group in Calgary, Canada, Char Cut Roast House, Char Bar, a multiple melange of restaurants that are very beloved, in fact. And I am truly delighted that Connie and John are here to talk live fire, smoke, sizzle, and more. And we love that you are representing Canada. Congratulations to both of you on Pitmasters, and welcome to the show. Please take turns. But tell me, what was it about this competition that made you both say, oh, yes, sure, we'll do that?
1: Well, I mean, I felt like it was built for us. You know, we're first thing was it's for pairs. So it was for two people on a team. So that's the first check, right? Because every other one has been just an individual competition. This one is, you know, two people where Connie and I believe that we are essentially one chef brain, 50% each, and together we make a really good chef.
0: Yeah.
1: And you know, it's all the things that we love to do, right? We love the endurance, the survival, the cooking live fire, the barbecue, and just the endurance behind it. Like it's a 24-hour clock, so it's running nonstop, and I don't think we've ever been in better shape physically and mentally ever. So like, now is the time. I was like, this show is like built for us, Connie.
2: Absolutely, yes. I've competed on a lot of different culinary stages, Top Chef.
0: Yes.
2: I've judged for Fire Masters, Big Burger Battle, and on other world culinary platforms, but the opportunity to compete with John has never come up for us before. And
0: oh, interesting.
2: This seems like, this seems like John said, like the show was made for us. We had auditioned for other shows together, and that's how Alfred Street got a hold of our audition tape. And they even said when they auditioned us, we found a show that is your perfect match. And it truly is.
0: Yeah, it's really, I'm fascinated. I've been on competition cooking shows as well. I am ever fascinated to watch them and to try to get into the minds of the competitors, just like I got in my own mind, and I'm sure you both do in every taping.
2: Too many times, right?
0: One of the things that fascinates me about the two of you, and you really are a beautiful blend, is that you've been working together in partnership since 1999, if I'm not mistaken. That is remarkable.
1: Yeah, Connie was 7 years old. I was 9.
0: Yes, right. And I just turned 3. Yes, John, we've got it. I think that's remarkable in any business, let alone the restaurant industry. And I wonder what the secret is for the two of you to keep that relationship so strong. Do you naturally divide responsibilities? Do you instinctively know when the other person should lead? I mean, you are a really beautiful balance. And like you said, that's fascinating to me as well, John. Like the two of you together make one incredible chef. I think you're both pretty fantastic on your own, but it's two is better than one.
1: Yeah, and the good thing about who we are is we have certain strengths that and likes that the other one doesn't. So we are good and capable and chefs in our own right, but there's things that we prefer to do. And the good thing about it is usually the other person doesn't want to do those things. So

0: really shows how long we've been working together is that at this point, when we're in the kitchen together, we don't even have to talk to each other. We know exactly what each other is thinking. And it's this weird kind of culinary telepathy that allows us to communicate without speaking to each other because we've worked together for so long. So put that into a over-the-top, endurance-driven culinary competition, yes. And you don't want to mess with us.
1: No, and we, by the way, no pressure. We anticipate the cumulative me and the entire country, anticipate and expect for you to win. You are the most talented, passionate, beautifully balanced team on Pitmasters, in my opinion. And it's been joyful to watch thus far, I will say. I want to talk about live fire cooking because I think it is an endurance sport, like you talk about. It's also one of the most exciting ways to cook. I happen to be, I don't measure up to you by any means, but I happen to be a girl at the grill. Like, I love to grill. And there's something about the flame and the wood and the char and the smoke that you can't duplicate in a conventional kitchen. But unless you're brave enough to venture into that world, there are a lot of home cooks who are intimidated by it. And I would love for you to share your best advice. Where do you suggest they begin? Is it about choosing the right grill and learning temperature control, or is it really about building confidence?
0: The fire is alive. And I think that's first and foremost, knowing that, you know, if you have grilling experience from like gas or electric grills, it's not the same. But it's an adventure because as you light your fire and you learn the fundamentals of building the fire, of managing the fire, you learn how to utilize it. And it's not just the flames, it's the coals and hanging it and direct heat. And there's so many different ways to cook products with live fire. It's not just one heat source. So I think that fundamentals and your backbone, and once you learn that, you just start to explore.
1: Okay, we have to take a quick break. Please don't touch your dial. Connie D'Souza and Chef John Jackson, chefs, best friends, restaurateurs, and more are here. We're talking barbecue, live fire cooking, their favorite recipes, restaurant life, and more. Chef Jamie Gwen, stay with us.

0: Louisiana Radio Network, I'm Jeff Palermo. With just hours left to qualify, Republican Blake Miguez ended the speculation yesterday, entering the race for the Baton Rouge Area 6 Congressional District. Miguez represents New Iberia in the state Senate, but that area is not in the 6th District.
1: I ultimately decided on the 6th Congressional District because of my close ties into the district. I thought back to the late 90s when I first moved to Baton Rouge as a freshman at LSU.
0: Miguez's toughest challenger is expected to be Baton Rouge Senator Rick Edmonds, who is already criticizing Miguez for running in a district where he doesn't live. 10 candidates qualified in the 6th district, while 9 are running in the 5th. 4 are state lawmakers, Republican Stuart Cathy, Gabe Ferment, and Michael Echols, and Monroe Democrat Pat Moore. Board of Regents Chairwoman Misty Cordell is also running as a Republican. I'm Jeff Palermo, LouisianaRadioNetwork.com.
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15: 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And then in the evening, commentator and talk show host Josh Bernstein joins us. 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

0: Welcome back. Chef Jamie Gwen in your radio. Connie D'Souza and John Jackson are here. Chefs, restaurateurs, live fire masters. And we're talking about how some of the best ideas come about through friendship and camaraderie. And of course, you know them as the current competitors and stars of the Food Network series Pitmasters. Let's talk about wood, please.
1: Yeah,
0: do each of you have a favorite wood to cook with? Do you reach for oak or maple or fruit wood or a blend?
2: That's the thing. Like, one of the big challenges for sure going down to the States was up here in Canada, where we are, there is none of that. Like, there really isn't. Like, you have a couple different species to choose from, and mostly birch.
0: Huh, really?
2: Which is a softer, yeah. Lots of birch, and then you have some fruit woods because we do have the Okanagan Valley that's close by with the different apple and cherry wood that we get. That's our hardwood. But
0: John, they produce beautiful dessert wines in the Okanagan Valley.
2: Sure do, yeah. But our backbone wood is birch. So, you know, it's very aromatic, but it burns faster and it's softer. So getting used to the primary wood when we were down there was post oak. I felt like it was an advantage because post oak just burns so much longer and it does burn hotter. So it was an easy one to adjust to because we didn't have to play with it as much.
0: Connie, have you adopted a new favorite in the U.S. versus the availability of wood or pellets or otherwise in Canada?
1: Well, like John said, we don't really have access to a lot of the species that grow in the States. Mm-hmm. Our friends that are chefs in Ontario definitely have more access. For us, it's mostly birch that we're used to. We did 100% practice before we went on Pitmasters.
0: Good for you.
1: And so we did import some different woods to practice on, but predominantly, yes, birch is our choice wood where we're from. And then I'd say you asked the question about what grill would be good to start on if you're a beginner. I'd probably say to start with charcoal. Because it's a lot easier to manage and maintain than graduate up to using wood and different species.
0: Very smart.
1: But one of our favorite grills to work on now, because we've been working with it so much, I would say is the Yoder. When we found out that we were going to be using different types of barbecues on Pitmasters, we started to experiment with different ones, and I would say the Yoder has definitely been our favorite to work on lately.
0: Fantastic. I think that's very smart. I think the charcoal introduction to live fire cooking is definitely the best way to give you a handle on what John talks about, which is there's no set it and forget it. In live fire cooking, it is constant attention, like, you know, having another like having another baby, right? I mean, there's no doubt when you, as you said, John, when you walk away, that's when things go wrong. And that's that endurance concept to it. You both from a...
1: Absolutely. And that's why on Pitmasters, we're working in teams because it is a 24-hour competition.
0: Yeah.
1: And the idea is that when one chef needs a break, the other chef or Pitmaster is there to man the fire. However, John and I didn't really use that analogy. We never took breaks. We just worked... Straight through.
0: Yeah, you're diehards, no doubt. And it has proven you great success. I mean, you both have helped define modern Canadian cuisine long before it was a global conversation, I would say. And the culinary landscape has to have evolved over the last 25 years. You have Alberta's incredible beef. You have agriculture. You have local producers. But from the very beginning until now, how has that landscape changed?
2: Wow, it's changed a lot. Yeah. I mean, the thing about Alberta, and the, kind of what drew us back home was it's the Wild West. And they really are proud and embrace success stories here. So
0: yes,
2: we definitely felt like we could be a part of the culture in Viva. And yeah, I mean, it's been nonstop reward. After every restaurant we open, it's like they rally for us. They're excited about us being successful. The entire community works together to put our city on the map. One individual, you know, we all look out for each other, all share with each other. And I think that's a really good part about what makes us different. We're so collaborative here.
0: Yes. Yeah.
1: And we were, I don't know if you know, but we lived in San Francisco for 5 years before moving back to Calgary to open our first restaurant. And it was San Francisco that actually us with how collaborative their culinary community is. I remember we could not walk into another friend's restaurant without bringing some sausages made or a loaf of bread that we had prepared. That was something that we knew we wanted to borrow and take back home to Calgary. And so when we moved back to Alberta and Canada after being gone for so many years, we actually organized a chef's potluck in my dad's backyard where we called up every chef and restaurateur in the city, invited them to a backyard potluck. We set up a long table, and we were shocked when over 70 chefs and their families showed up that day to celebrate food and the community. And a lot of those relationships are still super strong today.
0: Connie, I love that. That is such a testament to the camaraderie of the food world. And I will tell you, I have felt that personally over the years of my career. Chefs and instructors and mentors that I have been able to go back to and ask for continued guidance or insight or a recipe for that matter. There is a beautiful camaraderie in gastronomic spaces, and your story and those connections are no doubt a testament to that. I think they contribute to your tremendous success. I mean, the restaurant business is the most physically, mentally demanding business, and you run it beautifully, and you keep lives outside of the kitchen. I wonder what your spouses think of this best friendship.
1: They're very supportive.
0: Good.
1: Yeah. In fact, I'd say we get along more, we fight less with each other than we do with our spouses. Let's put it at that.
0: Okay. I like
1: that. Even though John and I spend the majority of time together.
0: Yeah, no doubt. And when it comes to live fire recipes or your live fire menus at the restaurants, can each of you name what you think is the best dish you make?
2: I mean, that's a hard one.
0: I know.
2: Because I feel like, you know, it depends on the day and the mood and, you know, what
0: season,
2: I'm feeling like.
0: Of course.
2: Like right now, I feel like we're over at our diner, but I feel like I'd walk across the street and we have this wood fire, like brazier, wood fire grill. I think that cutting a giant porterhouse and, you know, doing a nice reverse sear on it, it would be hard to beat. It'd be hard for someone to beat it.
0: Chef John Jackson, Connie D'Souza on social platforms everywhere, sharing their passion, their live fire cooking, their restaurant group, the Char Hospitality Group, and a beautiful melange of multiple restaurants throughout Calgary, Alberta, Canada. So please go visit. I am beyond delighted that you were both here. And thank you for reminding us that incredible food is as much about recipes as it is about passion and craftsmanship, all built around friendship. And you remind us that incredible food is about so much more than recipes. We can't wait to continue to watch you on the Food Network on Pitmasters. We can't wait to watch you win. And thank you for sharing your passion today. We're following you both on social at Chef John Jackson and Connie D'Souza, and we're rooting for you.
2: We appreciate you. And yeah, we love you all so much from Canada. Yeah, we love everything about California, about the United States, or our neighbors neighbors to the south, and yeah, we're going to represent best we can. And you know, if we don't win, I'm sorry.
1: No, thank you so much.
0: For no apologies.
1: And we look forward to welcoming you all to Calgary, Alberta. And please come and visit us in our restaurants when you visit.
2: Yeah, Connie, we'll show you around. We'll take you out horseback riding in the mountains, you know, do fun stuff.
0: I can't wait. Connie, John, thank you, thank you, thank you. Continued success to you.
2: Thank you. Jamie. You're the best.
0: Take care. Thank
1: Have
0: you.
1: Have a good day.
0: You. And you too. 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

0: Welcome back, Chef Jamie Gwen, in your radio, celebrating summer. We're about to get fresh, so prepare yourself. You see, there are certain moments on the culinary calendar that food lovers wait for all year long. White truffles, heirloom tomatoes, and right at the top of that list, Hatch chili season. That's right. For just a few precious weeks each summer, the celebrated New Mexico pepper arrives with its unmistakable smoky aroma, the incredible depth of flavor and texture, the perfect kiss of heat. And if you've stood outside your favorite grocery store while fresh Hatch chilies tumble through the giant roasting drums from Melissa's Produce, you know that the scent alone is enough to make your mouth water. So let's fire it up, shall we, Robert? I'm celebrating. You know I love Hatch chili season.
1: Yes, this is the annual of the Hatch chili season, coming straight from the chili capital of the world.
0: Yes. And it's a celebration.
1: Hatch, Mexico.
0: Yeah, and
1: yes.
0: I mean, where people literally, like, pitch a tent and wait for the chilies, where there are festivals and celebrations. And I mean, it's kind of like wonderfully crazy, really. But I want to start at the beginning. For those that don't know, Robert, what exactly is a Hatch chili? Is it the specific pepper or more about what it's grown? But give us the background of Hatch New Mexico, please.
1: Sure. These grow specifically in Hatch New Mexico. They are the famous chili that are super meaty. They're easy to peel. They're the only chili that you can freeze for up to 2 years. Most chilies will not freeze for more than 6 months because they're not thick enough.
0: Right, they degrade.
1: Yes, they grow along the Rio Grande in the Hatch Valley. Mm. The weather, because it's an altitude, is 60s during the day or during the night and 100 during the day. So it goes through a pretty dramatic heat to coolness, which allows them to thicken up and have that texture that they have. Mm. It's the only chili. You don't have to be a chili head or aficionado to enjoy these. It's the only chili you can get in mild, medium, hot, and extra hot. So depending upon if you're a rookie with chili peppers or if you like the hot heat, you can select from that.
0: Yeah.
1: Hatch chilies have been in the region for over 145 years, and every Labor Day weekend is the biggest weekend for Hatch chilies because that is the Hatch Chili Festival.
0: Yes.
1: Where I don't know any other food is more celebrated than for a single food item than the Hatch Chili Festival, because 25,000 people flock to the fields of Hatch, New Mexico, and it's just a camp out because people know during the 6 to 7 weeks that the season's available, you've got to buy them by the case, get them roasted, and then to enjoy your Hatch chilies the rest of the year, you put about a dozen or so in a freezer bag so you can take them out during special events, birthdays, anniversaries, or your favorite game.
0: I love Hatch chilies with shrimp, with salmon, with avocado paired with corn, Hatch chilies and citrus, Hatch chili and any cheese, like you mentioned, cream cheese, creamy cheeses, Monterey Jack or goat cheese, because you get like the balance of depth and acid and richness from the cheese. 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And then embrace it, because I'll tell you, everything is Hatch Chili in our house right now, and it's not changing anytime soon. Robert, thank you for your passion, for your knowledge, and for always allowing us to savor this season. Appreciate you, and grateful for the consummate support of Melissa's making this show possible.
1: Well, thank you, Chef Jamie.
0: And so that brings us to the end of another hour of delicious conversation. At least I hope you thought so. Let me leave you with my last bite, my last ounce or tidbit of gastronomic inspiration before you go. We were dishing all about Hatch Chilies, the prize New Mexican chili, of course, that I will say does have a very, very warm place in my heart. And so I use Hatch Chili for everything, as you heard. But I really love a Hatch Chili pan ketchup, one with tequila in it. Have I captured your attention? All right, here's the thing. I make these steak sandwiches where I grill or pan saute the steak, depending on my, you know, mood or the season. And what I love is the juice that remains, or the fond on the bottom of the pan from searing the steaks, or like, let's say you're resting the steaks off the grill. You pour that flavor into a pan. And then you start building this glorious ketchup. Well, the ketchup is tequila, store-bought ketchup of choice, roasted Hatch chilies, cumin, honey, and the juice of a lime. And I will tell you, you can make ketchup, I've made myself hungry. I'm slurring my words. You can make ketchup any flavor you want and elevate the bottle you have on the door in your fridge. And by the way, Hatch chilies do it beautifully. I'm going to post my tequila Hatch chili ketchup on social at Chef Jamie Gwen on every platform, and I hope you will steal it and make it your own. I do hope as well that you will sit down at the table with me next weekend when there's lots more to savor, and that I'll get to see you here in your radio. I'm Chef Jamie Gwen signing off. I thank you for listening, and I hope you continue to eat well.
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4: News this hour from Town Hall, I'm Mary Rose. A Senate hearing on the Muslim Brotherhood turned sharply partisan as Democrats boycotted the proceedings led by Texas Republican Ted Cruz. Correspondent Ron Taylor reports.
5: Senator Cruz maintains that the Muslim Brotherhood's influence in the U.S. has been underestimated and vowed to hold accountable anyone who finances or supports terrorism. During the hearing, he also criticized Michigan Democratic Senate nominee Abdul Isayed, citing alleged ties through family members to Muslim Brotherhood-affiliated groups. All five Democrats on the Senate Judiciary Subcommittee skipped the hearing. The dispute underscores deep divisions over national security and counterterrorism policy. Ron Taylor reporting.
4: Ukrainian President Zelensky visited Serbia for talks with its president.
6: It's been 8 years since a Ukrainian president visited Serbia and held talks with Serbian President Aleksandar Vučić. This visit came as Russia attacks Kiev and its surrounding region, where at least 4 people were killed, including a child. Zelensky said deliveries of Patriot air defense interceptors had slowed and that the U.S. has agreed to let Ukraine manufacture Patriot systems, but bureaucracy is slowing the process of obtaining licenses. I'm Rika Ann Garcia.
7: U.S. Immigration and Customs Enforcement says every officer and agent in the field is expected to be equipped with a body camera by the end of August. The rapid rollout could provide an unprecedented visual record of the agency's immigration enforcement operations. Nagasaki marked the 81st anniversary of the U.S. atomic bombing Sunday. The city's mayor called nuclear weapons absolute evil and urged Japan to uphold its post-war non-nuclear principles. More on these stories at townhall.com.
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7: President Trump launches trucking jobs programs for veterans. Correspondent Richard Boyd reports.
9: Transportation Secretary Sean Duffy has launched the Freedom Haulers program, which encourages veterans to enter the trucking industry by highlighting career opportunities and benefits. The administration says veterans' experience operating military vehicles makes them well-suited for life on the road. Promotion of the program has been tied to the administration's broader crackdown on illegal aliens with commercial driver's licenses. Officials say trucking jobs can offer competitive pay, flexible schedules, benefits, training assistance, and signing bonuses. Richard Boyd reporting.
7: Lake Mead, the largest reservoir in the U.S., has plummeted to its lowest water level since it was created some 90 years ago. Another sign of the crisis plaguing the Colorado River, a major waterway that supplies water to the U.S. West. Breaking news at townhall.com. A controversial name change has angered over a million Californians. Correspondent Ken Lorman has the details.
10: More than 1.3 million people in the Golden State signed petitions to place Proposition 39 on the November ballot. Supporters say the state's attorney general has rewritten the voter guide language, changing a description of voter ID and citizenship verification requirements in a wording that says citizens would be barred from voting without government-issued IDs. Critics call the move misleading and politically motivated. Ken Lorman reporting.
7: The childhood home of Apollo 11 astronaut Neil Armstrong is for sale in Ohio. The owner hopes a buyer will donate the historic house to the Armstrong Museum. The home is listed for $430,000. 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
17: Ah, 7 after the hour. This is the Talk Radio Countdown Show, a review of the hot hits in talk radio and talk television, talk media, if you will. I'm Doug Steffen. Normally, Michael Harrison, who's the editor and publisher of Talkers Magazine, would join me, or one of the folks that works with him, but it seems they are all out and out and about for several different reasons. So this weekend, we have a fabulous special treat. A lady who worked with me for a long, long time. As a matter of fact, she might tell you that without me, she'd be nothing.
18: That would be true.
19: I think that's true.
17: No, it's not. No, well, your father has a lot to do with it as well. Jennifer Horn does mornings. How do you, and we probably shouldn't put it that way because it always sounds, what do? I do mornings. Now, Jennifer is the morning host on KRLA, the Salem station in Los Angeles. She's been there for quite a long time now and has racked up some great ratings. She's a wonderful personality and person, and I'm proud to call her a friend, even though we don't spend as much time. We used to spend every morning together because she, before she started at KRLA, was on the Doug Steffen Good Day program. She was on the DJV program with me. And so I invited her, because the Harrison crowd is all tied up doing other things, to join us to participate in our countdown activities this week. And she has graciously accepted. And so here we go into, first of all, the charts. I'll go through. I'll be the story man and the person.
19: The story man. I like that. Doug Steffen story,
17: like
19: story man.
17: Yes, that's the Doug Steffen story man. So anyway, the top 10 people on the list this week. Number 10, Janine John Tail. I'm not sure that I've come across Janine, but I'm sure Jennifer probably will give us her 2 cents on that. Pete Hegseth, number 9. I don't even want to give you 2 cents on him. Mike Johnson is 8. Max Miller, sounds like he ought to be on the radio, number 7 this week. Todd Blanch, number 6, is the luckiest guy in Washington at the moment. J.D. Vance and Marco Rubio, they're both going to run for president. Who's going to win? Probably neither of them, but they're both going to run. Number 5 this week. Dr. Fauci, the biggest phony to come down the road in Washington a long, long time. He's at number 4. I think the doctor has his number. We'll talk about that with Jen. David Hearn is number 3. Jeanine Pirro, very interesting reality there, how she's getting along with her boss, Donald Trump, who's number 1 on the people list as usual. The talker story list includes at number 10, the wildfires in the Northwest. Here we go again. Number 9, the guy who was arrested at Trump's golf course. Number 8, Representative Max Miller, a few allegations against him, so he's going to hit the road. Let's see here. The outbreak of cyclosporosis. How do you pronounce that, Jennifer?
19: I think you're doing it. It's explosive lettuce stomach issue.
17: A couple of other things, yes. The Fauci hearings, number 6. That was an interesting. It was really kind of, it was good theater, actually. Let's see, the Michigan Democratic Party and general midterm election discussion, number 5. The Anti-Weaponization Fund, man, that hasn't gone away, number 4. A nomination of Todd Blanch, number 3. As I said, luckiest guy in Washington this week, anyway. The Reflection Pool controversy, what a joke, number 2. And the Iran War, we all got that. We've had enough of that to last us for a long, long time, but it continues. All right, so Jennifer is on a radio station that is decidedly political. It is decidedly pro-Trump, although I haven't been in Los Angeles enough in the last few months to find out whether you're still holding on to that mantle. I remember once on the, I forget where we had the conversation, maybe been on the air, maybe been off the air, because Jennifer and I are truly great friends, and we've always spent a lot of time together. Her father and she run the CRN. You still call it CRN Digital, right?
19: CRN Digital Talk Radio. Yep. We're proud affiliates of this program.
17: Yes. Well, the program's a proud affiliate of CRN.
19: That too.
17: one way or the other. So under the circumstances, I wonder if you still feel, as you told me, I don't know, maybe it was a year or two ago in a conversation, that Trump was the greatest president that we've ever had.
19: I do, actually. It's not even holding on to it. I look at the amount of stuff that he's, the output of his administration under the duress of the first 4 years. And now I think he's been freed up to do even more. Look, I think a lot of people think just because you say he is the best president that you agree with 100% of everything that's going on. That's not the case, but I do still think that he has done an incredible amount in a short amount of time. I think he's the kind of president that truly I'm surprised that I don't hear you liking more just because he cuts through all the swampy stuff. I mean, this is the first president that we've had that hasn't really just kind of fallen victim to the swamp of Washington, D.C. And so for that reason, yeah, I absolutely feel that way.
17: I think he's created his own swamp. He's done what I think needed to be done in many different areas. You are correct. And because you and I have had these conversations on the air and off the air, we both know kind of where we stand. I'm a different kind of Republican than you are at the moment. And so what happens to me when I see all the chaos, disorganization, the crumbling of certain superstructure, it bothers me. Plus, I don't really believe a word that comes out of his mouth because he's always changing it. For example, the Iran war. He said it was over and it's not over. We'd win.
19: But Iran, that's a tough one. And, you know, I think that's where a lot of people are kind of all over, whether you're a Republican, a Trump supporter, a Democrat. The problem, I think, with the messaging on Iran, and look, I agree. I think people have lost their appetite. I think it's either we finish the job, which is where I am, because I do believe Iran is a great threat to our country and has been.
17: I do too. 100%
19: for 47 years. And I think that it really took a lot of backbone and courage for Trump to even engage. Most presidents have just kicked the can down the road to the next guy. And so, because it is hard, it is a hard one. But I think the problem with the messaging with the Iran issue is not necessarily America. I think it's that somehow we think that we can make a deal with Iran. And I believe ideologically that's just not possible. When you've got the IRGC still running things, you have people who will tell you one thing to your face and do something completely different. And they think that they're backed up by the Quran. They think God's telling them to do that. You cannot trust a deal with someone who is so ideologically focused on killing Western culture, killing Americans, and killing the Jews. And so I think that's where it comes from. You go into meetings and they say, yeah, we're going to do all of that. And then we report to our media, yes, we're going to do all that. You can't trust it. And whether that's bad advice to the president or maybe they're aware of that, I don't know. You can't trust the dealings with this country under this current leadership. That doesn't mean anything about the people. That's completely different. But the people running the country now are the ones that are so ideologically driven. It's impossible to get a deal with them.
17: Don't argue that. I don't disagree with you at all on that. I think that finishing the job requires a lot more, however, than either we are willing to do or we are capable of doing. That's a whole different discussion. We've had a lot of discussion, a lot of talk this week on various programs about our missile capabilities, the Patriot missile. We've used so many of them. Are we leaving ourselves vulnerable? There are other countries that have got them, or we've showed them how to make them. And so it's when they discuss the numbers, I'm sort of surprised they're as low as they are, or were as low as they were when we began doing all of this stuff. And the same is true, by the way, for what's going on between the Russians and the Ukrainians. The utility of having American arms has kind of dried up. And that's a whole other story. Because there are a lot of people, probably not you, who believe that Trump started the war not to fix the problem that we all know there is as far as nuclear weaponry is concerned, but to help his pals in the military-industrial complex, the oil industry, huge profits because the price of gasoline. Good God, where you are in California, it's $6 a gallon. Where I am, it's still around $4 a gallon. Or when I'm in California, I'm paying the same price that you are. It's just that they are those things. There's a point where it appears that most of the people, this is one of the reasons that we have the J.D. Vance, Marco Rubio team at number five on the people list this week, because they seem to be tone deaf. The members of the Republican Party are listening, and they're not hearing what they want to hear. So both these guys are asked to sort of put up for Trump. And when they go out to speak, the voters are saying they're sick of Iran. They don't believe anything. They're tired of the price of gasoline, and they can't afford food. So we have a lot of the result of that, especially the food thing, is that the people who run these huge food corporations, you know, I do the American Family Farmer Program, and one of the things that we talk about is buying local, buying on the farm, versus buying in the grocery store, because the grocery stores, no matter how they promote themselves, have become inundated with the products that come from the four big companies that are doing nothing but making food with preservatives. And it's making America much less healthy. One of the things that I am very supportive of is Robert Kennedy. I think you and I have had that conversation as well. I like him a lot. I think he's doing what needs to be done. Some of it may be under Trump's, I don't know if guidance is the right word, but under his support, and some of it may not be. But those are things. So if you take that and use it as an example, Jennifer, it is really it's good, because we do see the change that needed to be made. Whether if you went to the public health colleges, you don't agree, but most people who have any common sense know that we've become inundated with yet another corporate maze, the drug companies, and how they control the advertising. I mean, I don't know, your program in the morning there must be like everybody else's. Every time you put a commercial on, it's a drug commercial. And so, yeah. And they're making huge, the big corporations, the big companies are making a lot of money. And it's all tied to some of these things that are going on. All right. Jennifer had her say, I had my say. We're going to continue our focus on the charts. This is the Talk Radio Countdown. Jennifer Horn is here.
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2: 23 and change after the hour. I hope this brings back pleasant memories for you, my dear.
3: It does.
2: On Friday mornings, what we used to do in the last hour of the program was the countdown. And we've done it differently because I do things differently now. Most of the programs that I do are all on the weekend. Although I like to be, as I have time, on programs like Jennifer's, because it's just kind of fun to revive, if you will, in my own mind, some of the articulation and the points that I make with people every day. You know, the thing that really is amazing is that the world, not just our country, and it's not just the national politics, but everything is a mess. I think about my city has become, well, it wasn't a city. Well, it was a town until 8 years to 9 years ago, and then we voted it to be a city. And it's in complete chaos because of the same sort of dynamic. Even though there are more Democrats, pretty much everything in town is run by a Democrat. It is a mess because there's so much infighting. It doesn't make any difference whether, you know, you look at the Republican Party, the Democratic Party, there's all this infighting. Now you're trying to figure out, are we going to have, if Democrats are going to be elected, are they going to be socialists? Are they going to be communists? And that must be a big thing. If I were doing what you're doing, I'd be hanging my hat on that. And the conversation.
3: It's so crazy. I mean, you probably saw this week the woman who is running for governor in Wisconsin who said she wanted to ban Thanksgiving, or that she, that she came out and said, well, no, I love Thanksgiving. I mean, these people, and I think a lot of it has to do with the infection that we've allowed into our schooling, which really does bring in a lot of, I think, maybe not the support of America. And look, America's not a perfect country, but certainly I believe capitalism and American values, we need more of them, not less of them. I think we've seen that communism and socialism, they just don't work, and they certainly don't uplift people. They hold people down and give control to the government. But somehow, you think the government is the problem, which we all do. There's a group of people who say, well, then, you know, let's just try to double down on that. It just doesn't make any sense. But that seems to be the power of the Democrat Party right now. They're taking in a ton of money. And I would say a lot of that might be coming in from outside sources just specifically to cause more chaos in our country.
2: But that's because they're reacting. A lot of people are reacting to Trump and his mannerisms and his message and the things that he's doing. It's a complete reaction to that sort of thing. But let's save that. Listen to this. There was an edict that came out from a group called Defending Education. Do you know the group?
3: I don't, huh?
2: You might look them up because they'd be good guests on your program. So the Framingham Public Schools, Framingham is where I live, and many school districts, not only here in Massachusetts, but in so-called blue states, they have a web page that directs students to outside health care providers that offer access to, quote, medical transition services, including puberty blockers, gender-affirming hormone therapy, and surgical referrals. Does that

0: I just said to him in a very diplomatic way, sir, could you possibly move this flag just a little bit to the right? Oh, I see you hate the guy. You don't like him. I said, I don't even want to get into a political discussion right now. I do a lot of politics during the week, on my weekend show, on my podcast, which I'll tell you about a little bit later. And I just want to enjoy the day, enjoy the breeze, enjoy the scenery. I don't want to see a Trump flag, but nor would I want to see a Kamala Harris flag in front of me on the beach, or any leading Democrat. I wouldn't want to see an AOC flag or a Bernie Sanders flag or a Buttigieg flag flapping in the breeze in front of me on the beach. This was my escape. This was my getaway from Arnell politics that we do all week. Enjoy, breathe, and relax. No, no. It erupts into, because my emotions got to me. One of my producers told me, Arnell, I can't go with you anywhere, because we lunch like once every 2 weeks. And he said, inevitably, it ends up being, when I'm out with you, Arnell, it ends up being, there ends up being an argument with somebody over something political. And I didn't want to overreact to this. Yep. But I just could not keep it from evolving into that. But I'm going to tell you what.
1: With SRN News, I'm Mary Rose. Diplomatic efforts to end the conflict with Iran are facing new obstacles. Israel is rejecting President Trump's Gaza peace proposal, while Prime Minister Benjamin Netanyahu says Hamas must disarm before any Israeli troop withdrawal. Iran, meanwhile, is demanding the U.S. end its blockade and pull American forces from the region before reopening the Strait of Hormuz. Rounds of severe storms are set to bear down on millions across the Midwest and Great Lakes this week. Starting Monday, a level 2 out of 5 severe storm threat is covering major cities like Chicago, Detroit, Cleveland, and Pittsburgh. And wildfires are spreading across the western U.S. and Canada, forcing residents to prepare for possible evacuations. This is SRN News.
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0: from Maine to Sacramento. This is weather for Sterling every day on Sunday night. I am meteorologist Dr. Dave Iser. Early this week, a storm system will develop off the northwest coast, causing the high pressure system over the Intermountain West to break down. Onshore winds off the Pacific Ocean will start a slow cooling trend, and the heat advisories will disappear, and the wildfire dangers will decrease as well. But that is going to be a slow process, as we still have a lot of smoke in the air. Still, smoke in the atmosphere will slowly dissipate during the next couple of days. For Sacramento specifically, the heat advisory will expire at 10 p.m. Pacific time, and daytime highs will also leave the 100s after tomorrow, and they'll be back into the lower 90s and upper 80s by later in the week. Sunny skies, delta breezes, and overnight lows near 60 degrees will certainly be a welcome change. This is meteorologist Dr. Dave Iser with weather reports at 6 and 36 past every hour, only right here on Sterling every damn Sunday night.
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2: Hey, it's Gary Arnell for Walter Sterling every damn Sunday night. And your calls at 855-839-1210, 855-839-1210. You're the most important part of the program. Agree or disagree with what you have, what you're listening to, what you hear. Want to hear your opinion. 855-839-1210. So I need your opinion on this one. On this beach, the guy has a Trump flag stuck in the beach. It's about 2 feet off the base of the beach. A little breeze, so it's, you know, it's flapping in the breeze, and it's irritating the hell out of me, okay? Because I'm not a supporter, nor an advocate, nor an acolyte of this administration in any capacity. And I get up and I just say to the guy, sir, not asking you to remove it. I'm here. I've had a couple of stressful days. I'm not a Trump fan. I was blatantly honest with him. And I said, could you just move the flag? And immediately he went to the First Amendment rights. He has First Amendment rights. And if he wants to put that flag an inch from the end of my blanket on the beach, he can do that. I should be thankful. I should be thankful that it's at the front of his blanket and not in this. I'm not embellishing here. This is what took place after I go to the beach, after I was stressed out for a couple of days. I love Wildwood Crest Beach in New Jersey. And so this is what I had to put up with. So we get into an argument. He bounces. His wife is just shaking her head horizontally, just and giving me a look like, you know, you idiot. What are you doing? The guy jumps up and heads for the lifeguard. And I'm thinking, what is he doing? The next thing is I'm expecting, like, to see Wildwood Crest police charging Gary Arnell with some kind of an assault charge, a threat charge. Finally, I just tell the guy, he comes back. The lifeguard never even comes over. And the flag is there, and he said, this baby ain't moving. I said, okay, that's it, and I gave up. Now, it was packed that day on the beach, literally packed. So if you're going to tell me, Arnell, couldn't you get up and move? Yeah, I could have moved probably 50 yards to the left, but I wanted to be where I was because of the view of the beach and the ocean right from there. So the question is, and I've heard this on both sides, should I have said something to this guy? And again, he was telling me that he was doing nothing more than exercising his First Amendment rights. So I take this a step further, and I look up the Wildwood Crest borough laws concerning flags on the beach. And here's what they have. The borough's published beach rules prohibit things like alcohol, fires, barbecues, picnics, and animals, and regulate activities like kite flying, surfing, but they do not list political flags as prohibited. Then when you look back at the First Amendment, and I've had a couple of my friends read this to me verbatim over the past couple of days. First Amendment, Congress shall make no law respecting an establishment of religion, or they're not really abiding by that in Texas with the classrooms. Congress shall make no law respecting an establishment of religion or prohibiting the free exercise thereof or abridging the freedom of speech or of the press. And then it goes on and on and on. So the guy's telling me you must be uneducated. You don't understand the First Amendment. Now, would a decent human being who is not tainted by the politics and the political landscape that we are now experiencing emanating from 1600 Pennsylvania Avenue in the Capitol building, wouldn't somebody who is normal, and please tell me if you don't agree with me on this, somebody who is normal and decent, after I said I had a stressful couple of days, I really would like to relax, I'm not telling you to take it down, just push it over to the side a little bit, wouldn't they respect my request? I've got to settle this in my mind. I really need to settle this in my mind as to whether or not I actually did the right thing or not by raising my voice of protestation against this guy. And I could see his wife was like hating my guts. But I was there to relax. Should I have just kept quiet, open up my little Constitution pamphlet that I carry with me? And actually, it comes from the Heritage Foundation, the Declaration of Independence, the Constitution of the United States. And should I have just opened it up to Amendment 1, read it, and cierra la boca, keep my mouth shut? But I couldn't. Because I still have faith in humanity and in us as, although it is being really tested, as us being a decent human population in the United States of America, we're still able to have a civil discourse. Well, that's gone. Look at what's happening in D.C. right now. That is gone. But was this guy, or was I, this is what I want to know, out of line for asking him to remove his Trump flag right on the beach in front of his blanket directly in my eyesight? You know what has me frustrated about this? I don't know if you agree or disagree with this. I'm frustrated because I had more faith in humanity. Yeah. More faith in decency. And absolutely none of that came to play. So, was I wrong for bringing it up? Was the guy right for saying it's my First Amendment rights? I just had to do it. It's what's in here, and it's why I had to do it. But you may think I should have, again, cierra la boca and not say a word. I don't know. So, but it's still bugging me to this day. Like, how could that arrogant, blah, blank, blank individual not give me a break? That's it. But maybe it was the wrong approach. Wow. 855-839-1210 is the number to call. Let me know what you think about that. I really would like to know. I bought, and by the way, you know, we go from topic to topic here on Walter's show. And if you're not in a place where you can make the call or wherever you can communicate with the show, it's an open forum. You know, you can bring it up a little bit later in the show and we'll talk about it. So, because this is.
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0: Yeah, it's Gary O'Neill for Walter tonight. Good evening to you. Telephone number for you to get in touch is 855-839-1210, 855-839-1210. So on my Wildwood Crest Beach story, I've already had some reaction on social media at Gary O'Neill, but I want to hear from you on the show. Person had a Trump flag in front of me. I said to him, please remove it. I'm here. It's been a couple of stressful days. I don't need to see that. Could you just lift it up and move it to the right a little bit? He said, no. Big ruckus, verbal assaults toward each other, threatened to call the police. And my faith in humanity as a decent representation of the way people are supposed to treat each other in a very civil society. We've lost it. We have literally lost it. And my question is, was I wrong for asking this gentleman to remove the flag? And not remove it, but to just move it a couple of inches to the right so it wasn't in my line of sight right to the ocean. Was I right or wrong? I've been getting badgered, and battered is really the word, from both sides of the political aisle. You know, respect First Amendment rights. Yes, I do respect First Amendment rights. But how about respecting somebody's feelings and emotions? How about including that in the equation of what being a decent human being is all about? 855, maybe I shouldn't have said anything. I don't know. Need your opinion. 855-839-1210. So have you gone, and you know, we'll cover topics throughout the show. Have you bought, and I know you have, I don't even know why I'm saying have you bought, gasoline prices have been going, and I have a bit of a solution for this. They have been going absolutely bonkers. So here's what we have. And now, you know, with all the, we're not negotiating, we are negotiating, the Iranians are saying we're not negotiating, we're talking to Oman, we're trying to figure out how to get the Strait of Hormuz up and running again, if the cargo ships hug the Omani coast and follow our directions, they'll be safe. Or at this particular moment, we cannot even find out if there are negotiations between the Iranians and the United States over the Strait of Hormuz. So in the meantime, I pull into a gas station the other day, $4.25. $4.25. I'm like, should I stop at the bank first, go to my home equity, take a couple of bucks out so I can fill my gas tank up? Here's what the oil companies have made since the beginning of the, we'll call it a conflict, a skirmish, as Mr. Trump does, with Iran. Not a war. Exxon made $160 million in the last quarter, get this now, per day, as oil prices surged. The national average now is about $4.05 a gallon. It is about 87 cents more expensive than a year ago. ExxonMobil and Chevron, the two biggest U.S. oil companies, reported big profits on Friday. Exxon raked in $14.5 billion in profit during the second quarter. This more than doubled its year earlier earnings at its highest haul since 2022. Broken down, Exxon again made $160 million a day last quarter. Chevron, the number two U.S. oil company, posting a profit of $12.1 billion, more than quadrupling the $2.5 billion it made in the same period last year. Shell, nearly $10 billion last quarter, more than doubling its year earlier profit. And the Iran war costing consumers more than $76 billion in the form of higher gasoline and diesel prices. And look, I have a psychological solution on how you can, in fact, buy gasoline and still think you're paying $2 a gallon. It's a little insane. My shrink, Jaime Glickman, tells me, don't offer this up. It's filled with insanity. What I do is I pull into a gas station when I see it's like over $4 a gallon, which it is in most places now. And I'll say to the guy or the woman, if it's a self-serve place, can you give me, I'm almost ashamed at this, can you give me $12 regular cash? $12. It's $4.20 a gallon. I'm asking for less than 3 gallons of gasoline. I'll be pulling into another gas station possibly later on the same day. But for me, psychologically, when I pull into a gas station, it's costing me $12 to get gas. I don't say fill it up. I just say, can I have 12 regular? The other day I went into a gas station and I said, can you give me $10 regular cash? There was a female at the pump. And she said to me, selling the car? And I said, no, it's just, I don't want to pay these inflated prices. She said, you do realize, sir, that you're still paying the $4.20 per gallon. I said, yeah, but in my mind, I only just took $10 out of my, I know it's insane. You don't have to tell me, Arnell, it's insane. I know it's insane, but it's one way to convince yourself that you're still getting a deal on gasoline prices. Just a little bit of assistance to you for those who are challenged by these 405, 410, 4. And if you think the prices are coming down, they're not, because the negotiations are basically at a standstill right now in the Strait of Hormuz. So that's what you can do. Just trying to help you out a little bit. Go in, buy $10. Yeah, you'll do it again in a couple of minutes, but that'll be it. So, all right, we continue. Gary Arnell.
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6: News this hour from Town Hall, I'm Mary Rose. The Michigan Senate race is shaping up as a key battleground this fall.
7: Progressive Abdul El-Sayed narrowly defeated Rep. Haley Stevens in Michigan's Democratic Senate primary, winning by less than 2 points despite heavy establishment spending and an endorsement from Governor Gretchen Whitmer. Stevens outperformed expectations with rural and black voters, exposing potential weakness for El-Sayed in a general election. Republican Mike Rogers currently leads El-Sayed in the polls, giving Republicans reason for optimism in a state that could help decide control of the Senate. Willie Nelson, The White House.
6: A terrorism expert says today's threat landscape is more complex than ever, with a growing number of extremist groups operating across multiple regions. Here's correspondent Bernie Bennett with more.
8: Colin Clark of the Soufan Center says terrorism has become increasingly diverse, making it harder for law enforcement to track and prevent attacks. Clark says while established groups like Al-Qaeda and Hezbollah remain concerns, newer organizations continue to emerge. He points to Al-Shabaab in Somalia, ISIS-K, and Al-Qaeda affiliates in Africa and Yemen as among the most dangerous threats. Clark defines terrorism as the use of violence to achieve political goals rather than financial gain. Bernie Bennett reporting.
6: The Senate has passed a short-term measure to keep federal agencies funded into early December and avoid a government shutdown during campaign season. Lawmakers are still smarting from the two historic shutdowns that occurred this past year. The bill generally funds the federal government at current levels through December the 11th, but includes a variety of funding exceptions that senators negotiated with the White House. The bill will still need to clear the House before it can go to the president's desk. More on these stories at townhall.com.
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10: What I wanted to do was just write a book about, obviously, my own faith journey, but try to write something that was not kind of a traditional political book, right? It's not here are 10 problems in America and here are 30 policy proposals for how to fix it. It's very honest. I think in some ways it's very self-critical, but I think any honest account of how a person finds their way to Christ is going to be exactly that. And hopefully some people pick it up and find some meaning in it.
6: Rounds of severe storms are set to bear down on millions across the Midwest and Great Lakes this week. Starting Monday, a level 2 out of 5 severe storm threat is covering major cities like Chicago, Detroit, Cleveland, and Pittsburgh. Breaking news and analysis at townhall.com. The son of former President Joe Biden has an update on his father's health.
11: Hunter Biden says his father's prostate cancer has spread to other parts of his body and is causing him pain. In an interview with the BBC broadcast late Friday, Hunter Biden grew emotional as he talked about the health of former President Joe Biden, who revealed his cancer diagnosis in May of last year, less than 4 months after he left the White House. Hunter Biden says the diagnosis has been tough on the family, saying it's really sad to watch, but he says, "I wish he would complain more because it's not good." He says his father is still doing his thing, though, speaking publicly about the issues that are important to him. Donna Warder, Washington.
6: Jorge Messi, the father of soccer star and Argentina captain Lionel Messi, has died in the central Argentina city of Rosario. More on these stories at townhall.com.
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13: 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Tonight, lesbians, strippers, and other ratings grabbers. I'm your announcer, James Copeland.
0: And I am your announcer, Gary Arnell, in for Walter Sterling as we continue on the program. But first up, Dr. Dave.
14: From Maine to Sacramento, this is weather for Sterling every day on Sunday night. I am meteorologist Dr. Dave Iser. As we approach mid-August, much of our nation's weather remains under the influence of a broad high-pressure ridge extending across the southern tier of states through midweek. Record high temperatures are possible across the western and central Rockies and the desert southwest, and much of the lower 48 states will see above-normal temperatures, but a west-to-east or oriented cold front is draped across the U.S. through the heartland of the Northern Plains, through the Great Lakes in the Northeast, and this front will move slowly eastward with scattered thunderstorms producing some flash flooding tomorrow into Tuesday. Damaging winds and hail can be expected across the Dakotas and eastern Iowa and across northern Illinois and Indiana, and then into western Pennsylvania on Monday, and then the Northeast and the Mid-Atlantic states after that by midweek. This is meteorologist Dr. Dave Iser with weather reports at 6 and 36 past every hour, only right here on Sterling every damn Sunday night.
15: Gary Arnell, he's really swell. He's live on the radio. Gary Arnell.
0: Hey, 20 years of payback in this business to get that kind of a jingle produced. Oh, my God. Yes, thank you, Walter. It is Arnell for Walter Sterling, and your calls at 855-839-1210, 855-839-1210, the number to call whether you agree or disagree with what you hear on the program. 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That's what we do on the Saturday Arnell Show on Talk Radio 1210 WPHT in Philadelphia. Coming up this half hour, a prominent member, not all of them are prominent, a prominent member of the Critics' Choice Association, one of my favorite guests when I fill in for Walter, Matthias Bombal. He is the host of Matthias Bombal's Hollywood, and we're going to be taking a look at two movies tonight. One of them is One Night Only, which I believe just opened with Monica Barbaro, LeVar Burton, Molly Ringwald. And then there's another picture that Matthias wrote to me that he wants to talk about tonight. And I saw the name of this movie and I said, what is this about? It's called Cookie Queens. Cookie Queens. And in the society in which we live in today, this could take on many different interpretations, many different definitions. What is a cookie queen? So Matthias will be here in just a couple of minutes, and he will explain to us what the Cookie Queen movie is all about, and One Night Only. Matthias Bombal coming up in just a couple of minutes. All right, it's Gary for Walter tonight. Again, prayers for Joe Biden, whose son Hunter is reporting that his prostate cancer has spread. It has metastasized to his bones. And further, Hunter Biden says it's very painful, it's very debilitating in many respects, but he's trying his best, and he calls it a serious health update for his father, shared in the past 24 hours that the former president's cancer has spread. And, you know, here's what's amazing. I was telling that story about Wildwood Crest, the beach, and I'd love to get your opinion on that. 855-839-1210. And a quick synopsis on it if you just joined us. I'm on the beach. Guy in front of me has a Trump flag up. If you listen to my Saturday show, you know that I do not support this administration in any capacity. And I said to the guy, could you please move it over to the right a little bit? I've had a couple of stressful days. I don't need to look at that flag 2 feet coming out of the sand while I'm trying to take in the beautiful vision of the Wildwood Crest Ocean. And we ended up in a verbal fight. Said that I was violating his First Amendment rights. What about decency? What about human beings just respecting somebody else's emotions and feelings? I got battered by this on social media at Gary Arnell and from some people on the right side of the aisle. And the extreme right, Arnell, you're not respecting the man's First Amendment rights. Yeah, I'm respecting his First Amendment. If you don't have a strong First Amendment, you don't have a democracy, you don't have a republic. Okay? What about respecting my rights as a human being? That's all. Was I wrong for asking him to move, not remove it, but to just move the flag a couple of feet away? I don't know. I think I was right. My shrink, Jaime Glickman, I'll see him Tuesday at 2. I'm going to ask him and see what he thinks. But, you know, I'm still upset about this. It's really unbelievable, at least as of this time. I thought it would be out of my system, but it's not. But was I wrong? 855-839-1210, the number to call. I just wanted to make mention of this other story that's been in the news and so forth. Savannah Guthrie. I want to talk about that for a little bit. She continues to beg for help as her mom remains missing for more than 6 months. A new plea for her missing mom. She took to her Instagram page and shared a new post regarding the 84-year-old's disappearance. This is our beautiful mom. 6 months ago, somebody took her out of her bed in the dead of the night. We have lived every moment, every breath, and every heartbeat in agony and despair ever since. Every day we wake up and try to be strong and go on because that's what our joyful and resilient mom taught us to do. But make no mistake, our hearts are in ruins. Savannah continued to note her family spends every waking moment thinking of her, looking for her, longing for her. And we keep getting more information about ransom notes, some of them pointing to the direction that she is at this point deceased, not far from her home. I hope this doesn't sound arrogant, awful, or disrespectful. And if you think it does, and it just like with the Wildwood story, I need your opinion on this, okay? 855-839-1210. I'm sick and tired of hearing. I am sick and tired of hearing about Savannah Guthrie's mom, Nancy. Do I empathize? Yes. Every day in America, there are thousands of children and adults who go missing and who a portion of them eventually are found deceased. And I'm almost, and maybe I'm not thinking about this the right way, but I would really like to hear what your thought is on this. Savannah Guthrie, in his high profile position, I said this in my house the other day, and my daughter said to me, shut up. Don't you understand this was their mother? Yeah, I get it. But there are thousands of other mothers who are missing and who may have been killed, murdered, mangled, and the rest of us don't know about it. It doesn't mean that we shouldn't feel, we shouldn't empathize, but I'm tired, and am I wrong for this? I am tired of seeing Savannah Guthrie shed tears about her mom because she has the Today Show platform. And some people, when I tell them this story, they just come right back to me and say,
16: 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And then in the evening, commentator and talk show host Josh Bernstein joins us. All that and more right here on Ringside Politics from 7 to 9 in the morning and 6 to 7 in the evening on WGSO.
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0: Looking forward. Homeland Security, Mullen, whomever. Do you think that they think about the illegal immigrant that died that said he was sick the day before? And so I take that story, and then I think about the Savannah Guthrie story, and I think about all how many people in this country suffer, right, from trauma, things that are happening in their families, sickness, cancer, heart disease, diabetes, whatever the case may be. And nobody else seems to really care because they don't know about it. So Savannah, enough. Enough already. We empathize. We hope that you do get some kind of an answer so that you can do, whether she is still alive or a proper send-off, as you put it. I even had somebody come to me and say to me that they're playing this for ratings at this point. I'm a bit sinister about the media today, and I'm going to talk about that a little bit later. I'm a bit sinister, but I just want to, and nobody has said this across America except for Gary Arnell. Enough. Savannah Guthrie, enough. We cry for you. We cry for your mother. Other people have problems as well. 855-839-1210, the number to call. Hey, Mateus Bombal is coming up in just a minute with two reviews. He is the member of the Critics Choice Association. One movie, one night only. And the other, I'm fascinated by this, Cookie Queens. I need to learn more about that as well. And we will from Mateus coming up in just a couple of minutes. It is Gary Arnell for Walter Sterling. Straight ahead.
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0: Hey, it's Garrett L. for Walter Sterling here, and your calls at 855-839-1210. I'm excited about this next segment of the show. It's like a reunification. Mateus Bombal is with me. He's the host of Mateus Bombal's Hollywood. He's a member of the Critics' Choice Association. He hosts syndicated 90-second Mateus Bombal's Hollywood Capsule, current cinema reviews, several radio stations across America. Heard on live radio each and every Friday and Monday on several Red Apple Audio Network stations, and of course on Talk Media Network Sterling on Sunday, where we are residing at this minute. And when I was filling in for Walter several months ago during the week, quite a bit, Mateus is one of my favorite segments. Mr. Bombal, welcome. Gary Arnell for Walter Sterling.
1: Well, Gary, it's so nice to talk to you, and I miss talking to you on our days when we'd phone in Philadelphia's great station, WPHT, and of course now on this network show, we're on great stations everywhere. So I'm just going to say it's great talking to you on this great radio station. And I have to add, I wanted to talk about a few points you brought up today, because they're, first of all, gasoline prices. In California, we're paying $5.50. $5.50 is the cheapest gas you can find. Places, if you're putting Chevron in, if you got a nice car and you want to treat it like your little garage baby, you're going to pay over $6.25 for gas for Chevron Super. So, yeah, it's you guys have it easy back there.
0: We do.
1: Wherever you're like, anywhere west, east of California, you're doing way better than we are out here.
0: I mean, we're paying like, you know, in the Philly area, we're paying around $4.15, something like that. So, wow,
1: that's probably what our gas would be here if we didn't have so many additional taxes added. But I'm not going to complain about California. That's not why I'm here. So that's one point. One, thank you also for earlier mentioning that I'm prominent. I'm a little less prominent with the Ozempic I'm taking, but you know, I want to tell
0: Wait
1: you.
0: Wait a
1: that,
0: minute. Wait a minute.
1: I'm a little less prominent. I'm reducing. I'm reducing.
0: Before we get to the movies. How long have you, Mateus Bombal, how long have you been on Ozempic?
1: I would say, about 3 months.
0: Okay. Let me ask you. You know, we get personal here. I'll be out in the public, and I'll start asking people personal questions, and my significant other will come to me and say, you know, that was disrespectful. Well, I'm a talk show guy. I'm inquisitive. I'm always asking.
1: Right.
0: I'm like the National Enquirer.
1: Right.
0: You know, I want to know.
1: No, so that's what makes you great.
0: How many pounds have you, what'd you say, 3 months?
1: Yeah, I was at 335 pounds. Now I'm at 284 pounds.
0: Wow. That's good. And, you know, forget about math. 335, you're down to 284. Now, I have been on Ozempic, and I'll invite anybody else who's been on any of these GLP-1s. You know, Zepbound, Ozempic, whatever they will go, all of these things, okay? What's your experience been like? I've been on it about 8 or 9 months right now, and I'm down, I think it was 46, okay? It's 46.
1: Congrats.
0: Yeah, 46. Yeah, the blood pressure's back, you know, down. I'm type 2 diabetes. My A1C went from, I think it was about... At its high point, it was at like 9.1. I'm down to 6.8. And they consider normal in the fives. You know, it keeps changing. But let me ask you this, Mateus. I know we're here to talk about One Night Only in Cookie Queens.
1: Sure.
0: But have you had any side effects besides losing the weight that you would consider to be negative while you're taking Ozempic?
1: Well, as any doctor will tell you, all medicine has effects. We call them side effects when they're not the effect that the medicine is designed for. So they all have effects. But for the common jargon of side effects, I have had none. But I'm on a very low dosage. I think if I were on a higher dosage, I would start to have the nausea,

0: health-wise, it's working. So I need to have a hernia repair, and so this is forthcoming, and I need to lose the weight.
1: Yeah, no, I don't know what your age is. I'm not going to ask if you're into Medicare.
0: Oh, no, I'm how old am I? I'm 59 years old.
1: Okay, so you're not on Medicare yet. Because if you were on Medicare, and I'm not going to reveal, you know, as transparent as, and we'll, by the way, we're going to do these movies after the 11:30 break.
0: Sure.
1: I'm not going to reveal whether or not I'm on Medicare or not. But supposedly prices are coming down, just to let you know. But again, you're only, how old are you? 59?
0: Yes, and I am pre-diabetic, but not diabetic. So that little discount won't work for me. So here's another real quick thing before
1: I only have like
0: break
1: literally.
0: In 60 seconds.
1: I got like six. Like
0: all right,
1: six
0: wait.
1: Seconds.
0: I'll wait. Well.
1: All right, hold on.
0: You
1: to
0: take that break. We'll be right back.
1: All right, we got Mateus. Mateus Bombal, One Night Only, Cookie Queens. We're going to talk about those two pictures straight ahead coming up. It's Gary Arnell for Walter Sterling.
2: With SRN News, I'm Jason Walker. Israeli Prime Minister Benjamin Netanyahu rejecting President Trump's deal for Gaza. He says Israeli forces will not withdraw from the Palestinian territory until Hamas totally disarms. In the meantime, more details emerging on Iran and Oman's deal to manage the Strait of Hormuz, but Tehran is now suggesting vessels linked to the, quote, hostile countries will be barred. Pakistan's foreign minister says a new defense agreement with Saudi Arabia and Turkey is not directed against any one country, but the Mecca Joint Defense Agreement aims to deepen security cooperation amid tensions between the U.S. and Iran. Russia and Ukraine have once again exchanged more deadly strikes overnight. At least 7 civilians have been killed, dozens more wounded. SRN News.
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0: From Maine to Sacramento, this is weather for Sterling Every Damn Sunday Night. I am meteorologist Dr. Dave Iser. Early this week, a storm system will develop off the northwest coast, causing the high-pressure system over the Intermountain West to break down. Onshore winds off the Pacific Ocean will start a slow cooling trend, and the heat advisories will disappear, and the wildfire dangers will decrease as well. But that is going to be a slow process, as we still have a lot of smoke in the air. Still, smoke in the atmosphere will slowly dissipate during the next couple of days. For Sacramento specifically, the heat advisory will expire at 10 p.m. Pacific time, and daytime highs will also leave the 100s after tomorrow, and they'll be back into the lower 90s and upper 80s by later in the week. Sunny skies, delta breezes, and overnight lows near 60 degrees will certainly be a welcome change. This is meteorologist Dr. Dave Iser with weather reports at 6 and 36 past every hour, only right here on Sterling Every Damn Sunday Night.

0: All right, it is Arnell for Sterling. 855-839-1210, the number to call on our newsmaker guest line. Matheus Bombal is joining us. He is the prominent member of the Critics' Choice Association. Well, you're prominent. You're prominent, you know.
1: By the way, I did the math.
0: I think you lost, what was it, like 50 pounds or something like that? 51?
1: Yeah, it's great. It's
0: That's really great. All right, two movies.
1: We've got a movie here, but you brought up something about humanity that you have every right to be concerned about when you were talking about your horrific moment at the beach.
0: Oh,
1: and I just want to say that this man...
0: Please.
1: Clearly does not understand the difference between freedom of speech and freedom of expression.
0: Correct.
1: And, speech, town halls, debates, printed books, verbal statements. Expression is something like wearing armbands, staging artistic performances, publishing digital media, and picketing. So expression is how you feel about something rather than how you would discuss topics or ideas. And so freedom of speech is a narrow little wedge within the larger wedge of freedom of expression. But the Constitution does not grant freedom of expression. It grants freedom of speech, which is the narrower wedge. And so obviously he was explaining he was ignorant to that element. But the real point about what you're making is that people are not being kind and they're not being considerate. And this seems to be, I think, since we've had a culture where people attack each other on social media all the time because you can't reach through the computer screen and punch somebody, the real issue is that people think that they can say whatever they think. And it's so much nastier than it ought to be. And it is rather horrific.
0: First of all, I'm glad that you gave us the two definitions of First Amendment rights. And for those who may have just joined us, you're getting on late on the program tonight. Very quickly, I was telling a story earlier. I was at a beach in New Jersey, Wildwood Crest. Guy sitting in front of me had a Trump flag about two and a half feet out of the beach, out of the sand. I was stressed when I went to the beach. I went there to relax. If you listen to my Saturday show, you know very well how I feel about this administration. I said to the guy, could you move the flag a little bit to the right? You don't have to take it out. Could you just move it, not remove it? And he blew up, I think he was going to call the Wildwood Crest police on me, said I was violating his First Amendment rights. All I wanted to do was have a little time to relax. And I didn't say you had to take it down. It was crazy. I mean, all right, let's get to the movies.
1: That's after all why I'm here.
0: That's okay. I mean, by the way, when you said, about you talking about the differences in freedom of expression, emotion, speech, and so forth, I'll be watching as I do every single night. So many different news channels, and I surf a lot because I think it's the best way to consume news and information, not what people do in a silo and only go to media outlets that will serve to confirm whatever their political ideology is. So here's the point of this story, Matheus, and I promise we're going to get to the movies. The point of this story is I'll be watching something at night, and I'll shout out, as you just said, either at the computer or from a streaming or watching television. And my wife will say to me, shut up. As I'll make a comment about something and she'll say to me, can't you shut up ever? And I have to remind her that I'm in the communications business. And while I have this huge venue, it doesn't change my emotion while I'm at home. Okay.
1: Right.
0: Movies, One Night Only, Will Gluck, directed, right? Monica Barbaro, Maya Hawke, Julia Fox, Molly Ringwald, and LeVar Burton. I was looking at a little bit of his history again because I love him. 1977, right? Kunta Kinte and so forth. So what is this about? What is One Night Only about, Matheus?
1: Well, this is this is from Universal Pictures, One Night Only, and it poses the fictionalized concept that a national law prohibits sex between singles in the USA except for one night each year. In New York City, two strangers literally bump into each other on the street.
0: Well, I personally would not be violating any laws right now. Go ahead.
1: So these two guys, Owen and Callum Turner.
0: Wait a minute. Okay,
1: who is a pizza restaurant owner dumped by his girlfriend just as this night of nights is beginning. So he has no one to enjoy on the one night when you can enjoy someone that way. And there's also a lovely girl, the hopefully romantic Allie. She's the one played by Monica Barbaro. And the two may be the only people in the city that are looking for something longer lasting than the one night of the year when a roll in the hay is allowed. So this is allegedly, Gary, a romantic comedy, but it falls short on those genres. I mean, the funniest moment in the movie is when Owen, played by Turner, spoils a live film shoot that has uncredited cameos by great actor Bobby Cannavale and Pete Davidson. They're playing cops. They're shooting on the streets in New York because everybody's getting busy. So no one's on the streets. So they're shooting a movie, and he just walks into the set, spoils the shot. And then when you just think it's getting worse, that was the funniest thing in the movie. Molly Ringwald is now playing Owen's mother. Yes, she's now playing maternal roles. And she has a bubble-wrapped romp with LeVar Burton.
0: Wow.
1: They're wrapped in bubble wrap, and they're getting amorous. And it's just, as I said earlier today, it descends into the vapid viscosity of a dud. I mean, I laughed three times, and those three times are not enough to make me even suggest you should see The Forgettable One Night Only. And I'm generous and kind, but I couldn't be about that picture.
0: Now, let me ask you this, because I'm up against the clock here. Are you okay if we take care of a couple of things and then we come back and get to Cookie Queens? Because I really
1: absolutely
0: want to talk about that. All right, Mateus, you stay right there. Remember, this is not the one night for you, so you have time right now. You can stay. Go look at your Ozempic. Get your thrill out of the Ozempic. And more of Mateus Bombal coming up in just a second. It's Gary for Walter Sterling, straight ahead.
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3: Muncie, Indiana. Nothing more middle America than that. Joshua Ramey, he was a Walmart associate. I said, was, because you'll understand what I'm about to say. He's 35, by the way. Apparently, he took a liking to one of the customers. And this ginger giant just loved this lady. Joshua Ramey, he worked in the cell phone department. And he was helping a pretty lady with her cell phone issues. And that's what you get at your neighborhood Walmart. Unfortunately, Joshua decided that it was best for him to hit on this lady. And apparently he complimented her upper chest. Can I say that? I think I did. He liked her upper chest. And he spoke about his, his stuff that should be undercover at all times, unless at home with Mrs. Ramey, which apparently he doesn't have. Apparently he grabbed her upper chest.
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0: Yes, absolutely. One of my favorite guests, Gary Nell here for Walter Sterling, the legend. I don't use that word loosely. He pays me $6 every time I say it. Matthias, $6. I send him an invoice. What's that?
1: And he gets Tom Jones to shill for him in that last.
0: Oh, yeah. Yeah, he gets Tom Jones to shill for him. And Arnell, I charge him $24 a month to call him a legend. He thinks it's a buy. So, you know, can I tell you? Let's see. We're talking to Matthias Bombal. Additionally heard on live radio each Friday and Monday on several Red Apple Audio. That's WABC, Red Apple Audio Networks. By the way, my friend Lee Harris over there doing a phenomenal job. I had a tenure at WABC a couple of years ago. He's doing a great job with the Worldwide News Network. Want to give him a plug and also for everything that's happening at that radio station. And, of course, speaking of plugs, Talk Media Network, which is one of the fastest growing networks in this country, which is hosting this show tonight across America. Talk Media Network's Sterling on Sunday. Okay, let's talk, Matthias, about Cookie Queens. Okay, when I knew nothing about this. Okay, I looked at the title and I thought this must be about drag queens trying to sell cookies. Okay, Cookie Queens. Then I find out it's something else entirely. Mr. Yes. Bombal, the stage is yours. Tell us about this.
1: Gary, the great Arnell, let me tell you, sir, that Roadside Attractions offers Cookie Queens, and it's a documentary. And matter of fact, it's the first documentary they've ever made that has, or any film that studio's made, which has got a G rating by the Motion Picture Association. So it's rated G. Now, it is not about drag queens selling cookies. It is instead.
0: Damn, I'm not going there.
1: I'm sorry. It's about four Girl Scouts from across the USA and their families embarking on the yearly tradition of Girl Scout cookie season. So imagine, if you will, innocence and ambition blend in what is nationally an $800 million business, the sale
0: of
1: these cookies.
0: It's unbelievable.
1: The girls, Era, Shannon, Elizabeth, Nikki, and Oliver, are as diverse as the cities in which they live, and they have different sales approaches and drive. They're each competing because each wishes to be the top cookie queen, which is the top seller in their region, and they compete rather forcibly at that. It's just to do what they can. Now, some parents, of course, are terrified. They're concerned with the bottom line is they have to pay for the countless boxes of the beloved confections that their daughters have to sell to make that money back. That's a lot of $6 boxes to sell. So writer-director Alisa Namias gives us this intimate look at the inner world of Girl Scout cookie season, where the girls learn the value of salesmanship, goal setting, communication. But I found it a little unbalanced because there was one family clearly that were struggling to meet their goal, whilst the other three meet with pretty much even success. And so it makes the movie's conclusion, which I'm not going to reveal here because some folks may want to see it, perhaps a little suspect, meaning that, you know, the one girl is just really behind and then all of a sudden she meets her goal. And I'm thinking the documentary's taking a little license there. But anyway, you can you possibly show me a single human being, Arnell, a single human being that can resist the sales pitch of a cookie queen? I can't.
0: No.
1: I fork over the $6.
0: You have to. And, you know, I got to tell you, I still think this would work with drag queens. If they did, you know, why does it have to? And also, I was in the Cub Scouts. And I never matriculated to the Boy Scouts because I couldn't cross a 2.5 foot wide piece of lumber across a little river. And my father was in the Marines and he was a drill sergeant. And one day he just said, "Get back in the truck, take off that handkerchief and get back in the truck." It is a fascinating business, and it plays so much on our emotions. And tell me if this is right or not. I did a little research on this. The documentary about Girl Scout cookie sales, executive producers, is it Prince Harry and Meghan Markle? That's what I'm looking at.
1: Meghan Markle did throw in some money into it. You see her name rather prominently featured in the credits. Yes. Well, so it's impressive. I think that's just name dropping is really what's happening. But there you have it. I'm sure she made some contribution there, but probably because she wanted to, you know, support the Girl Scouts.
0: I mean, you really deflated. You just deflated me tonight because when you sent me information about the tour that we were going to do one night only. By the way, I was fascinated by that, and I told my wife, "You see, it's realistic. Stop bitching about it." And then with Cookie Queens, I kept getting myself all excited here, and then I find out it's about Girl Scout.
1: Man. They can't all be winners.
0: But is it a good movie though? Is it a good doc in general though? The Girl Scout.
1: As I watched I was thinking it would make so much better a dramatic feature where the young girls are actually doing every kind of nefarious thing to succeed over the other ones.
0: Right.
1: Outrageous kind, and make it a comedy. And but I'm sure the Girl Scouts wouldn't sign off on that.
0: So, no, they wouldn't say no. Well, Mateus, great, absolutely phenomenal speaking to you again. Good luck with the
1: Ozempic
0: journey.
1: The whole hour with you.
0: Oh my God, I really love it, and we'll do it again soon. Got to run because of the clock ABC News coming up in just a couple of seconds. All right, Mateus,
1: you're the greatest.
0: And you are as well, sir. Thank you kindly. I appreciate that. After ABC News and the update here, Brian Bowden is going to join us. Normally, Dave Scott would be joining us in this segment, but we're going to be talking to, again, Brian Bowden coming up, and we're going to be talking about, he's an internationally recognized voice in the fields of UFO investigations, and we're going to be talking about all the files.
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12: 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Yup. Steven. 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
16: News this hour from Town Hall. I'm Jason Walker. Terrorism experts say now today's threat landscape more complex than ever.
17: Colin Clark of the Soufan Center says terrorism has become increasingly diverse, making it harder for law enforcement to track and prevent attacks. Clark says while established groups like Al-Qaeda and Hezbollah remain concerns, newer organizations continue to emerge. He points to Al-Shabaab in Somalia, ISIS-K, and Al-Qaeda affiliates in Africa and Yemen as among the most dangerous threats. Clark defines terrorism as the use of violence to achieve political goals rather than financial gain. Bernie Bennett reporting.
16: ICE says every officer and agent in the field soon will be equipped with body cameras.
18: This will be a rapid expansion that could provide an unprecedented visual record of the federal government's immigration enforcement operations. But whether the public will get to see that footage remains largely up to ICE. The agency defended its body-worn camera policy amid questions about provisions allowing ICE leadership to withhold or indefinitely delay footage after serious injuries or deaths in custody. John Scott reporting.
16: A Kansas lawmaker is pushing to permanently ban federal funding for so-called gain-of-function virus research, arguing it poses a threat to public safety.
6: Republican Senator Roger Marshall is urging Congress to pass legislation that would prohibit taxpayer funding for research that enhances the transmissibility or severity of viruses. Marshall tells colleagues that the COVID-19 pandemic exposed the risks of such work and argued federal dollars should never support research that could lead to another global health crisis. The Kansas physician also praised President Trump's recent executive action restricting high-risk biological research and is seeking to make those limits permanent through legislation. Richard Boyd reporting.
16: And more on these stories at townhall.com.
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16: Battles continue north of the border.
8: British Columbia has declared a state of emergency as a wildfire continues to race through western Canada, forcing more than 20,000 people to evacuate from communities along Okanagan Lake. An undetermined number of homes have been destroyed. Officials say more than 100 wildfires are burning across the province, with nearly half of them out of control. And they say the hot, windy weather, along with a prolonged drought, could threaten more communities. I'm Donna Water.
16: Cyprus Energy Minister saying European consumers can expect natural gas from Cyprus to help meet their energy needs by March of 2028. East Mediterranean becoming an alternative energy source for Europe as Russia's war in Ukraine and the Middle East upheaval push Europe to find new sources. Investors have decided to develop the Kronos gas field off the Cyprus coast. Breaking news and analysis, townhall.com. Typhoon Dolphin has hit China's eastern shore after forcing 300,000 people to evacuate. Thus far, no reports of any fatalities. Former President Joe Biden's health continues to worsen.
10: Hunter Biden in an interview with the BBC saying his dad's health is declining.
19: The cancer has spread, has metastasized into his bones and further. It's very painful.
10: The former president was diagnosed with prostate cancer last May, 4 months after leaving the White House as the oldest sitting president. Biden is 83. Laura Winters reporting.
16: He was one of the finest in the history of the National Basketball Association. Matter of fact, he was the second winningest coach in NBA history. Don Nelson has passed away early Sunday. He was 86. More on these stories, townhall.com.
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25: 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Billie Eilish fashions, courtesy of Idaho. Tonight, lesbians, strippers, and other ratings grabbers. I'm your announcer, James Copeland.
0: And I'm your announcer, Gary Arnell, here for the legend, Walter Sterling, at 855-839-1210, 855-839-1210. Brian Bowden is coming up. I will explain in just a minute. You're not going to want to miss this. You will not want to miss this. But first, Dr. Dave.
26: Every damn night, weather. From Maine to Sacramento, this is weather for Sterling every damn Sunday night. I am meteorologist Dr. Dave Iser. As we approach mid-August, much of our nation's weather remains under the influence of a broad high-pressure ridge extending across the southern tier of states through midweek. Record high temperatures are possible across the western and central Rockies and the desert southwest, and much of the lower 48 states will see above-normal temperatures, but a west-to-east or oriented cold front is draped across the U.S. through the heartland of the northern plains, through the Great Lakes in the northeast, and this front will move slowly eastward with scattered thunderstorms producing some flash flooding tomorrow into Tuesday. Damaging winds and hail can be expected across the Dakotas and eastern Iowa and across northern Illinois and Indiana, and then into western Pennsylvania on Monday, and then the northeast and the mid-Atlantic states after that by midweek. This is meteorologist Dr. Dave Iser with Weather Report. It's at 6 and 36 past every hour, only right here on Sterling every damn Sunday night.

0: right, welcome, Midnight Misfits. Some have not reached that time yet here on the Talk Media Network. I'm Gary Nell for Walter Sterling. Thank you for being here. At this hour, normally, I would be speaking when I fill in for Walter to Dave Scott, who is the creator and the host of Spaced Out Radio. It's a nightly broadcast covering UFOs, ghosts, Bigfoot, cryptids, and the paranormal. Very successful show. I think it launched in 2014. So I call Dave Scott, talked to him a little bit before the show, a couple of hours ago, and he says to me, Mr. Arnell, gives me that kind of respect, Brian, says to me, Mr. Arnell, I can't do the show tonight. Because I asked him, why. Let me introduce Brian first, because I want to get his reaction to this. Brian Bowden. Brian, baby.
1: Hello.
0: Brian
1: Hi,
0: is the,
1: Gary.
0: Hey, is the internationally recognized voice in the fields of UFO investigations, paranormal research, cryptozoology, which is a study or search for animals whose existence had not been scientifically proven. I didn't know that before I did a little research here. He's the creator and the producer and the co-host of the acclaimed radio show Beyond the Realm, and the creator and host of the groundbreaking YouTube shows Third Eye Live and Open Your Mind. He's on Spaced Out Radio with Dave Squat, the travel channel Discovery, and has quite a financial background as well. And so I'm thrilled that Brian is with us tonight. So, Brian, I said to Dave, yes. Why can't you be with us tonight? He said, I'm in the woods looking for Bigfoot. And he said, yes. There's no cell service.
1: No, where he goes in his location, which I have yet to be, there is no cell service. And surprisingly, at one point, someone who was a very dear friend of ours passed away. Brent Thomas, and I was able to text him, and he goes, I never get signals here, and this one came through. And I said, well, wow. Brent wanted you to know. So but yes, Dave and Spaced Out Radio, I thank them very much. I am quite often on the broadcast, and we share that common interest of everything that your mother told you not to look into.
0: And she's still doing it, and she's dead.
1: Yeah, well, that happens.
0: She's still telling me that every morning at about 2:30.
1: Happens. Don't do that. Don't do that, Gary.
0: I know. So, Brian, let me ask you this. First of all, when we spoke before, before we talk about these released files, you told me, first of all, are you back in your home location yet?
1: No, I'm actually on a rest stop at a turnpike in Florida right now, headed back home.
0: Okay.
1: But yeah, we're close enough.
0: All right. And you said you were coming back from the Tennessee Wild Man Conference. Now, if it was Dave telling me that he was coming back from that, I would totally understand it. But since I don't even understand the first thing about this, fill me in on what the Tennessee Wild Man Conference is all about.
1: Another term for Bigfoot or Sasquatch has always been wild man. Because of the way they look at like human beings or men or women with extreme hair and, you know, a wild appearance to them. That's what they were referred to for many, many years throughout the United States, at least. So they have a ton of them in Tennessee. Actually, the larger portion of these Bigfoot and Sasquatch are on the East Coast than in the Pacific Northwest, where most people of a certain age would have heard that from, Leonard Nimoy and In Search of. But I came to find that the East Coast of the United States of America, Appalachia, has probably the largest portion of these sightings of Bigfoot and wild men and so on.
0: So let me ask you this too, Brian, before we get to your impression of all of these files that are being released at a quicker pace than the Jeffrey Epstein files were released by this government. I know you had quite a financial background. How did you transition from that into the paranormal and all of this? What brought you to this stage in life now?
1: So, yeah. It is a big transition. I've always been interested in the subject matter and science. I actually studied physics, astronomy, and engineering at one point in university, college. And then I said, I don't want to do all that work and have some school or government agency own it. So I went into the business side of everything, but I never lost the interest of, mysterious beasts and high strangeness.
0: Yeah.
1: And I just started to investigate it. I'm in the field quite often. There's many nights I've spent in deep in the woods, trying to capture Bigfoot or the new. Well, it's not new, but there's another cryptid called the Dog Man. It sounds nice and cute, but basically looks like a werewolf from the Van Helsing movies American Werewolf in London. And UFOs, I've interviewed hundreds, if not more, of people who are interested in, that have had that experience or a sighting or stuff to take they just had something happen to them and they needed some help in their lives with trying to get that, what did they see? So we interview people, we try to put them in the right direction for help and support. Some people are genuinely having a mental issue. That it's not really, an actual craft or something strange. And we lead them into a direction so they can actually get help for those issues. But others are having some pretty interesting personal experiences. And this, this kind of rounds it back up to what's recently
0: Let me ask
1: been
0: you this,
1: released.
0: Brian, only because of the clock and because I definitely want to get to these other reports that have been coming out. So, let me see. There was something here that. Hang on, just for a second. Let's see. There was somebody had said something about the videos themselves, and also some of that nothing has been proven reality. Some of this has been not in the real universe. Have all of these things that you cited? Have you actually experienced any of these things firsthand?
1: Yes, I have.
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1: Personal experiences with this, and I have a ton of questions, but each experience gives me some answers, and then I have 20 more questions that I have to put into my book and try to get answers for.
0: All right, we're speaking with Brian Bowden, Dave Scott out looking for Bigfoot tonight. Mr. Boney, internationally and seriously, the internationally recognized voice in the fields of UFO investigations, paranormal, absolutely cryptozoology, and remote viewing, which actually Dave and I talked about remote viewing the last time he was with me, and unexplained phenomena. So in just a minute, all of these reports are coming out of the United States from the Pentagon, are being released. All of these files concerning UAPs, unidentified anomalous phenomena, UFOs, and we're going to see, get Brian's impression of if we've learned anything from all of these files that are being released, or does it contain information that is so redacted you think you're getting a Jeffrey Epstein file? So we're going to find out from Brian in just a minute. Gary Arnell for Walter Sterling as we continue here on this Sunday night heading into Monday morning.
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13: Gary Arnell, he's really swell. He's live on the radio. Gary Arnell.
0: All right, Gary Arnell for Walter Sterling, Talk Media Network. Thank you to Josh Lang for helping to always put all of these shows together. Bryden Bowden is with me, the recognized voice internationally in the fields of UFO investigations, paranormal research, cryptozoology, and remote viewing in a whole bunch of other areas. The creator, producer, and co-host of the acclaimed radio show Beyond the Realm, and creator and host of the groundbreaking YouTube shows. Check them out, Third Eye Live, and Open Your Mind. Okay, so Brian, because Dave Scott could not be here tonight because he is hunting down Bigfoot. That's for real. What do you make? Give me your impression. Yes. The U.S. government has been releasing additional UFO, UAP files, several batches rather than one single disclosure. It's May 22nd, 64 files, including 51 videos, 7 audio files, some involving military aircraft reported unexplained objects. In June, additional files released. July, another 40 files. In August, a new batch, 41 files, including historical reports, military sensor footage, and FBI reports.

0: material. What are we finding out? What are we learning? What is prompting the Trump administration and the Pentagon to release these files, Brian?
1: I don't know why they're being prompted to release them. There is a cry for disclosure from a lot of people within the United States, and these are people that have had experiences with these craft. They want answers. Some have missing time. Others feel that they may be used for a extraterrestrial breeding program, which is basically what they're doing, is trying to shore up the extraterrestrials, the number of them, because they've pretty much been sterilized. And this comes from eyewitnesses who have been abducted and been told certain things. I've interviewed these people, and it's the same story corroborated over and over again. But what was released is, and I'm going to, lack of a better word, Gary, garbage. It's all in the name of, they use the word transparency, and then they press release it to everybody to make it into this big deal. But all we're getting is dots on screens, and we're getting AI video. There is nothing significant here whatsoever. And one has to question, are they doing this slow release purposely so that whoever's really in charge of these black budget projects, reverse engineering of downed craft and technology, can hide it better? Because frankly, even if I was president, I don't think I would release this information. It's a real major league national security issue. And we don't have a ton of friends out there.
0: No, go ahead. Absolutely. Whether it be on this planet or elsewhere. But what is behind, whether it be political, whether it be scientific, whether it be extraterrestrial, what is stimulating this government to release these files? Brian, what do you think is legitimately behind all of this?
1: I think legitimately behind it is the fact that there are extraterrestrials that we have been in contact with, we are working with, we've known about, and there's hundreds of different types that have been to this planet, and I don't know exact number we've been working with, but they've even said when we get to a certain point, either you tell them or we will. And they want to possibly ease people into this, so it's a little bit more palatable for them to take, because this is going to change everything for everybody. On a religious end of it, on a political end of it, on every narrative end of it. If one day, I did a show on a prediction show for 2026, and it was predicted these extraterrestrials are going to show themselves and reveal themselves to the entire planet, I believe, by the end of this year, because our government's not moving fast enough. And we have to know that we're not the only ones in this galaxy or other
0: galaxies.
1: And
0: maybe with a little stroke of luck, Brian, they'll become interested in gaining political office in this country, because we can really use the help. Listen, I'm closing in. Go ahead. I'm sorry. Yeah. Go ahead.
1: No, I think they'd be very disappointed in the way we act as human beings in relationship to everything else.
0: But, absolutely. Let me ask you this real quickly, because my daughter will not speak to me if I don't ask you this, and I'm inside of almost a minute. I have a daughter, Jamie. She's become very friendly with Dave Scott, and she writes down a note while I was actually talking to you earlier tonight. Underwater submerged objects. I have no idea what she's talking about. Do you? What is she making reference to? She said, ask Brian about
1: that. So I don't use the word UAP. That is a narrative by the government. They are UFOs, unidentified flying objects, and then there are USOs, unidentified submersible objects. These craft can go within the air and under the water. I've actually

0: just give us the full details. Give us, you know, introduce whatever whatever extraterrestrials we have.
1: All right.
0: And I think the public will find out.
1: Got it. Brian Bowden, thank you. So, Brian, inside of like 8 seconds, how does somebody reach you? Is there a website real quick?
0: Not a website yet. I'm working on brianbowden.com with a Y, B-R-Y-N. But you can reach me through any type of, actually through YouTube at symbol Brian Bowden.
1: Gotta go. Gotta go. Brian, thank you so much. Appreciate that. Garen Elfer, Walt Sterling, we continue.
2: For SRN News, I'm Jason Walker. Wildfires across the western U.S. and Canada. Residents keeping a wary eye out for possible evacuation orders. In western Canada, some 20,000 people have been forced from their homes in British Columbia. Fast-moving wildfire there has destroyed dozens of homes. Several people had to be rescued by air. Health officials in Louisiana urging beachgoers to take precautions during summertime surge of infections from a flesh-eating bacteria. Louisiana has confirmed 9 cases so far this year of the Vibrio vulnificus. 5 people have died. Typhoon Dolphin hitting China's eastern coast. That has forced some 300,000 people to evacuate. No word on any deaths. SRN News.
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6: From Maine to Sacramento, this is weather for Sterling Every Damn Sunday Night. I am meteorologist Dr. Dave Iser. Early this week, a storm system will develop off the northwest coast, causing the high-pressure system over the Intermountain West to break down. Onshore winds off the Pacific Ocean will start a slow cooling trend, and the heat advisories will disappear, and the wildfire dangers will decrease as well. But that is going to be a slow process, as we still have a lot of smoke in the air. Still, smoke in the atmosphere will slowly dissipate during the next couple of days. For Sacramento specifically, the heat advisory will expire at 10 p.m. Pacific time, and daytime highs will also leave the 100s after tomorrow, and they'll be back into the lower 90s and upper 80s by later in the week. Sunny skies, delta breezes, and overnight lows near 60 degrees will certainly be a welcome change. This is meteorologist Dr. Dave Iser with weather reports at 6 and 36 past every hour, only right here on Sterling Every Damn Sunday Night.
7: Bringing joy to men on the border, a gentleman's club located in Wisconsin, the Milwaukee area, Franklin, to be exact. Their slogan was, better girls, better club. And apparently, according to the police, some of the gals at this club, shall we say, made men even happier than just going to the club and seeing naked ladies dance. Yeah, that's what happened. The club apparently was a location for prostitution, human trafficking, and drug use. Brian Hopkins, he was the general manager of this club. He's picked up on a felony. And it's not a good thing whatsoever. All right. Gentlemen's clubs, part of the allure is that you have a beautiful woman dancing for you. And she is teasing you to the point of you think you may enjoy a fine evening alone with her. But really, she wants all the money in your pocket. All the money in your pocket all the way around. On the border, you believe the cops, they wanted to deliver a more satisfying experience for their customers. Do you like satisfying experiences for customers? I do. I'm a big fan of that. I'm a big fan of making customers happy. You always have heard the thing, the customer's always right, correct? We're in a gentleman's club. How do you make the customer happy? How do you? You explain it to me. I'll wait. From the champagne room with a smile, I'm Velo Hool. Strippers on the loose, Sterling, every damn night.
8: Detective!
9: Hey, Walter. On tonight's episode of Confessions of a Retired Detective, I'd like to talk a little bit about firearm safety in the police academy. One day, a bunch of guys from the outdoor range showed up and they had about three or four guns laid out on a leaf table. And they gave us probably about 3 to 4 minutes each to decide which gun to pick that was going to protect us for the rest of our lives. Now, having grown up in the Bronx, I didn't come from a hunting family. I'd never handled a real firearm before. So I grabbed a Smith & Wesson and it felt good in my hand. And I said, okay, we're going to go with that. Couple of weeks later, they take us out to the outdoor range and we show up with our holsters and they give us a box with our gun in it and they tell us, don't touch that gun until we break for meals. So the whole time they're just drilling into our heads. You don't touch it. You don't touch it. You don't touch it. So they march us out to the range. They tell us to take it out of the box, open it up, put 6 live rounds in it and stick it back in your holster. Don't touch it. Okay. So For the rest of the day, we're shooting, shooting, shooting. They tell us to put the gun back in the holster with an empty firearm. And they tell us, whatever you do when you go to clean your guns, don't touch it, don't dry fire it, which means start to pull the trigger even though there's not a round in it because they don't want an accidental discharge at the range. That's bad for business. So we wind up going into this trailer. They tell us, don't touch your guns. Finally, they give us the command. We take the guns out. We put them on top of a table, and they tell us to clean our guns. As we're cleaning our guns, all of a sudden you hear one of the recruits picks up his gun and just starts pulling the trigger. Click, click, click, click, click. They almost tackled the guy and threw him into a wall, took his gun away from him. He almost didn't graduate from the academy. After we qualified with our weapons, we put it back in the box, and we didn't see it again up until a day or two before we graduated from the police academy on what's called Gun and Shield Day. Gun and Shield Day, they came in, they give us this little manila envelope that looked like it was $5 worth of weed, which had your police badge in it, and then they gave you your firearm, you loaded it up, you put it in your holster, and they tell you, don't touch it again until you get home. And the reason they told us not to touch it again until we got home was the year before, some of the recruits, after they got their firearms, went under the overpass of the FDR Drive and started taking target practice with some pigeons, which they got in trouble, and I don't even think they graduated from the academy. So we're all happy. We're going to graduate in a day or two. I wind up going to the men's room in the police academy, and I see one of my classmates. He's got his gun out of his holster, and he's scratching the top of his head with it. I go, what, are you nuts? Then there's another guy in the bathroom, and he's standing there like in a prone position, like draw. And I'm like, I'm not playing this game. These guys were going to get me fired before we even got out of the police academy. Luckily for me, I was able to graduate and never had any issues with my firearm. But there's always a couple of clowns that screw around and find out. So for more behind-the-scenes NYPD stories, be sure to check out my new book, NYPD Behind the Blue Wall of Silence, available on Amazon. I'm retired detective turned author Vic Ferrari with Walter Sterling.

0: am James Parker, and this is Florida Story.
1: Thank you.
0: We're going to start off. Hey, that's enough. That's enough. We're going to go down to Pompano Beach here. And this actually started from a viral video. Video shows man clinging to back of moving bus in Pompano Beach. The man who was being videoed noticed the passenger in the vehicle next to him taking the video. With one hand, he lets go of the bus and starts doing this little dance where he's pumping his little fist up and down. Not only is he not scared, he's mocking the idea that someone's concerned about his safety. And on top of that, this is not too uncommon. There was another viral video just from June of a guy who was on the roof of a car going 70 miles per hour down I-95.
2: Wait. Hold my beer.
0: What? Hold my beer.
3: Hold my beer.
0: Next Florida story. Stabbing at Davies Painting with a Twist. Two guys are fighting over a girl at Painting with a Twist. Now, this just happened last Friday. A couple walked toward Davies Painting with a Twist for a woman's surprise birthday party. An ex-boyfriend, there's video of this as well. This is killer surveillance video here. An ex-boyfriend drives up in the truck, almost hits him, jumps out. And when he jumps out, the new boyfriend tries to shut the door on him and kind of does, kind of slams him in his own door. And then they get in a fight. Apparently, at some point, someone got stabbed, but you can't really see it that well in the video. It does that thing that happens in real fights when you're not in movies, when you just kind of end up in a stalemate rolling around on the ground and no one can throw a punch.
2: Wait. Hold my beer.
0: What? Hold my beer.
3: Hold my beer.
0: Here's another Florida story. A Florida cop in trouble for not rushing to a shooting call, said it didn't meet her standards. The story began in Bradenton, Florida. A man was shot. Girlfriend calls the cops. Now, she reports it's an accidental shooting, but that's what they all say at the beginning, right? And no one knows what the situation is. But Schwartz wasn't convinced. She had been assigned immediately. She was the primary officer assigned to the call by dispatch, but she never even turned on her lights. She didn't turn on her sirens. She didn't speed. In fact, for a big chunk of the trip, she was going under the speed limit. She was stopping at all four traffic lights on the way. And here's the kicker. Before she made it there, her sergeant, her boss, was speeding to the scene with his siren on, with his lights on. She pulls over, lets him by, and then continues and still doesn't turn on her lights and sirens. And here's the extra Florida touch. She hasn't been fired. She still has her job. She went through some retraining, and she's back on the beat.
2: Hold my beer.
0: Hold my beer.
3: Hold my beer.
0: We go over to Jacksonville for this one. A man enters a Jacksonville store and chases people with a live alligator. And apparently, this was a joke. He says, this is the quote in the news, too. Y'all ain't out of beer, are you? Is he taking the last bit of beer? Y'all aren't taking the last bit of beer, are you? So, news reached out to the man. It's being investigated now by the Florida Fish and Wildlife Conservation Commission. What are you investigating? Because even the news article says here, it is currently unknown if the man has done anything illegal. I'm sorry, it's not illegal to carry around a little bitty alligator, even in a gas station, and kind of wave him at people. I thought this was America.
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I'm smutty book author Thea Landon. Let me tell you a late night story for Midnight Misfits. Here's an excerpt from my award-winning book, Disintegration. Callum only stopped pulling the trigger when he realized there was nothing left to shoot at. He lowered his gun and waited for further commands from Ro. None came. He looked around. She had returned to the outside of the hidden chamber from which they'd emerged. Her eyes were hidden behind her dark glasses, and he couldn't tell where she stared as he approached. "How are you feeling?" she asked. "Fine." "If there were other people out here, you think you could tear them to shreds?" He paused to consider the question. "Probably." "Good." She pushed herself off the ledge she'd been leaning against and climbed down into the elevator car. Callum followed her. He waited for her to activate the buttons to close the roof and send them back underground. When she didn't, he reached for the illuminated panel. She grabbed his wrist. "I didn't say we were done here." "What else do you want me to do?" Ro fiddled with the bottom of his shirt. Her fingers walked up his chest, dancing across the thin fabric separating her touch from his firm muscles. "I did always enjoy watching you move," she said. "When you get into your zone, when your body takes over." He glanced up. All he saw was the flawless blue sky, yet he was skeptical. "Here? But there's no one else around for miles and miles." She pressed against him. Droplets of sweat dotted her forehead, and her skin glistened with the lotion she had applied earlier. "Don't you want to take advantage of the fresh air while we still can?" Damn her convincing arguments. He twitched with anticipation as she kissed his neck. Sunlight illuminated the small enclosure, and he smelled the dusty aroma of the desert's rolling dunes. Her body was already warm, her skin flushed with heat. When he ducked down to capture her mouth with his, salt mingled with the sweetness of her tongue. They were sweaty, dirty, and exposed to the elements. His senses flooded with all the stimuli, and his blood raced through his veins. He grabbed her by the waist and spun around to pin her to the wall. Her hands urged him on, tugging at his clothing. Ro yanked the t-shirt off over his head. He did the same with her tank top. When he saw the jet black satin of her bra, he laughed. "I thought you wore as little underwear as possible." "Can't have the lab rats staring. Their heads might explode." She took his hands and pushed them against her chest. "I'll be nice and save that pleasure just for you." He squeezed, digging his fingers into the pliant flesh. His palms moved easily across the smooth fabric, dampened by her perspiration. He found the clasp behind her back and jerked the shiny garment away. With the obstruction gone, his slickened skin glided across hers as he crushed her lips with another kiss. The slippery sensations sent even more energy between his legs, and Callum could feel her heart pounding beneath his. Prior events hadn't dulled her capacity to eliminate the surrounding world and draw his focus to her. His goal of plunging inside her sent all other conscious thoughts to the background. "Oh, I think I'd better stop there for tonight, but you know you can always have more." That was an excerpt from my book, Disintegration, which is available at Amazon in paperback and on Kindle Unlimited.
I'm smutty book author Thea Landon for Sterling every damn night.

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1: 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Sound mixers Sean Cicero, Sean Walsh, Andrew Torres. Voice actors James Parker, James Copeland, that's me, Randy Thomas, Charlie Van Dyke, Charles Van Sant, Robert Clotworthy, Peter Thiel, Erotic Thrills Thea Landon, Class Act Jill Brook, Baked Goods Steve and Selena JB Bakery, Skullduggery Vic Ferrari, Blessings Father James Drucker, Meteorologist Dr. Dave Iser, Writer Jerry the Writer, Business Guidance Craig Kitchen, Program originated by Chris Olivero, Long-suffering Executives David Yagaroff and Greg Stalker, with respect Alex Bennett, Sally Jesse Raphael, and Gene Shepard.

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4: News this hour from Town Hall. I'm Jason Walker. Deadly boat accident near the Statue of Liberty.
5: The captain of the motorboat under arrest and facing 13 charges of reckless endangerment. The 22-foot vessel flipping over in New York Harbor. Two people killed, a 27-year-old woman and a 5-month-old baby. Investigators say the boat was dangerously overloaded. Members of the New York City Police and Fire Department, along with the U.S. Coast Guard and Air Sea Rescue, helping to save those floating in the water with their life jackets.
4: It's on. That is correspondent Laura Winters reporting. Wildfires across the western U.S. and Canada. In British Columbia, some 20,000 people forced to evacuate. Very fast-moving wildfire there has destroyed dozens of homes. Typhoon Dolphin has hit China's eastern coast, forcing hundreds of thousands of people to evacuate. Storm bringing strong winds and massive waves. A Senate hearing on the Muslim Brotherhood turning sharply partisan. Democrats on the panel boycotted the proceedings led by Texas Republican Ted Cruz. More from correspondent Ron Taylor.
6: Senator Cruz maintains that the Muslim Brotherhood's influence in the U.S. has been underestimated and vowed to hold accountable anyone who finances or supports terrorism. During the hearing, he also criticized Michigan Democratic Senate nominee Abdul Al-Sayed, citing alleged ties through family members to Muslim Brotherhood-affiliated groups. All five Democrats on the Senate Judiciary Subcommittee skipped the hearing. The dispute underscores deep divisions over national security and counterterrorism policy. Ron Taylor reporting.
4: Louisiana officials urging beachgoers to use precaution, confirming now 9 cases of the Vibrio vulnificus. 9 have been ill. 5 later died. More on these stories, townhall.com.
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4: Rough summer so far for a Colorado River system.
8: Lake Mead, which straddles the Arizona-Nevada border, is the largest reservoir in the U.S., but it's at its lowest water level since it was filled about 90 years ago.
9: You can see with, like, the difference in colors through the rocks, how high the water level used to be compared to now.
8: Forests Jessica Torres and Matthew Stubb are concerned about the future of the reservoir.
10: I wonder if it'll fully go, like, empty, like it'll just fully disappear.
8: It follows a winter that produced the worst snowpack on record in the Colorado River Basin. I'm Donna Water.
4: Astronomers say viewing conditions are promising for the Perseid meteor shower this year. NASA says 50 to 100 meteors per hour may be visible under ideal conditions. During Wednesday night's peak, Perseids come from the comet Swift Tuttle. Breaking news and analysis, townhall.com. Trump administration rolling out a new effort aimed at helping military veterans move into trucking careers when they leave the service. Here's correspondent Richard Boyd.
11: Transportation Secretary Sean Duffy has launched the Freedom Haulers program, which encourages veterans to enter the trucking industry by highlighting career opportunities and benefits. The administration says veterans' experience operating military vehicles makes them well-suited for life on the road. Promotion of the program has been tied to the administration's broader crackdown on illegal aliens with commercial driver's licenses. Officials say trucking jobs can offer competitive pay, flexible schedules, benefits, training assistance, and signing bonuses. Richard Boyd reporting.
4: The alleged leader of an Irish organized crime gang has now been extradited to Ireland from Dubai. He's facing allegations he ran an international drug and smuggling ring. More on these stories, townhall.com.
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0: A court orders Meta to pay $567 million to address kids' mental health online. Meanwhile, you feeling lucky? Powerball soars to $856 million and counting. One of the largest jackpots will be had of all time, and it could keep rolling. We'll see what happens on Saturday. I'm Kate Delaney, but first at the top, we roll into the rundown here on America Tonight. So we start with the Iran war, and Iran says Hormuz deal is close, but the U.S. has to meet commitments before the strait reopens. In other words, they want the U.S. to get out of the way and forget the blockade. Here was the president's take today.
1: It's sort of open right now. You know, we have a thing called the blockade headed up by the U.S. Navy, and we control it. And now... we control it, but they can always shoot something. They always have something or drop a mine.
0: All right. In the meantime, there were the claims about the munitions that was leaked from the Pentagon, by the way, saying that they were down as far as the stockpiles were concerned. But the president pushed back on that. Here's how he addressed the lack of weapons.
1: We have certain types of munitions that are very powerful. That we have unlimited, virtual unlimited supply. We have others where it's a little bit tighter, and we're getting them in on a daily basis. As you know, our defense companies are building more plants right now than at any point in history. They're building plants for the Patriots, for the Tomahawks, for everything.
0: All right, so if you're curious about what's happening at the Strait, I gave some of the numbers the other day. It's only jumped up a little bit, 49 ships in the last month since the U.S. started the blockade again have been rerouted. And there have been four that have been fired upon, let's call it that. So marine traffic data is showing at least seven commercial ships passed through the Strait over the last 24 hours as Iranian and those from Oman near a framework for that partially reopening of the waterway. That's the first thing that I said. So six moved into the Persian Gulf, five cargo ships, one tanker, while one cargo ship exited into the Gulf of Oman. And we know the deal here that it is such a vital waterway because of globally what it means to not just the economies in the Middle East and in Europe, but also it does affect the United States. All right. Meanwhile, on the Hill, the Senate's still there getting ready to say bye-bye. There was a big, big argument over what was going to happen, as you know this, with the Attorney General. Would Todd Blanche make it all the way through? And there was a pushback on the 1776 fund for giving money, for example, to those that were involved in what happened on the Hill on January 6th. So, you know, years ago. So Senator Tom Tillis talked about that fund getting ditched and how that matters in moving everything forward.
2: I've never liked this 1776 fund. It made no sense to me, and I thought it was an insult to the police officers and the people that defended us on January the 6th. It's done. It's been rescinded, and I am satisfied.
0: All right, so there you go. He says he's satisfied, and the whole idea was how could this be the stopgap that would stop the Todd Blanche nomination from going all the way through. And if you don't know what it stood for, it was a $1.776 billion settlement created in May as part of a resolution between the president and the Trump family and the IRS after the president sued the IRS over leaked tax return information. The fund was intended to provide restitution to people who felt they were prosecuted for political reasons, including those convicted in the January 6th Capitol insurrection. It also included an IRS agreement not to investigate the president, his children, or his companies for past tax returns. So Senator Tom Tillis, Republican from North Carolina, and John Cornyn from Texas blocked Todd Blanche's confirmation to Attorney General until he and the White House provided written assurances that the fund would be dissolved and that the tax audit immunity would be limited to the parties in the IRS settlement. So apparently that has happened. So stay tuned for more on that. That's for sure. All right, Meta and money. So the court order that I mentioned, this is really big out of New Mexico. It was a New Mexico court ordered Instagram and Facebook parent company Meta to pay that amount of money, $567 million, to address harms that have been done to young people, they say, from its platforms in the second phase of the landmark trial the social media giant lost in March. In a late Thursday ruling, Judge Brian DeShield said the bulk of the money, $420 million, would be used for treatment services for young people. The rest would go toward awareness and prevention, screening services, and other costs over the next 5 years. We had a huge flightmare today across the Midwest. Yeah, that's the sound so many people wanted to hear in Minnesota but did not hear. So planes headed into and departing Minnesota and nine other Midwest states were being diverted or held on the ground Thursday because of a system outage at a Minneapolis air traffic control facility. The systems included radar and ATC. They later came back online, but the disruptions remained at several of the airports. And the disruptions took place not at the Minneapolis-St. Paul International Airport, but again, at a facility that handles air traffic across 330,000 square miles. So at MSP, the average wait time, the delay, I'll say, was over 90 minutes on Thursday night. Other delays at airports in Michigan, Kansas, Missouri, North and South Dakota, Nebraska, Wisconsin were there throughout most of the evening. So they were just done for in most cases. The FAA, of course, is investigating the cause of what happened there, but frustrating for some people because a lot of times when you get into the winter, of course, you're worried about the delays because of weather, but it had nothing to do with weather. All right, you want some good news on lettuce? I have to say, even though I'm really up on the specifics of it, I'm a huge salad eater. Some of you have sent me things about that too, right? So whatever I'm mixing in a salad of things, and it's been weird to kind of avoid it, even though I know directly it comes from Taylor Farms. But Michigan health officials said on Thursday that people can resume regular lettuce and salad greens eating habits as the new cases of the cyclospora have slowed down. It's one of the nine states in this multi-state outbreak linked to the shredded iceberg lettuce that was served at some of the Taco Bells. And that lettuce was supplied by Taylor Farms, and sourced from central Mexico. So remember, there was that voluntary recall of all iceberg lettuce. The state had seen more than 12,000 cases since June. I think that's a lot. And there was almost 300 hospitalizations, two deaths. So that absolutely would rattle you. By the way, Taco Bell said it no longer is using lettuce from Taylor Farms at any of its restaurants. I'm wondering how you feel about shredded lettuce. All right, coming up on the flip side, I like to call it UBIs, ubiquitous bits of information that you might have missed. 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

0: I call UBIs. Don't get it confused with something else. Ubiquitous bits of information. They're all around us, right? I mean, I always feel like there's like a bubble of them, and you just can't get the did you know this, did you hear this kind of info usually in one place, right? They kind of just come at you from different angles. So we collect them. I collect them here on the show. And at least once a month, we do some UBI. So I thought this was a perfect time to roll them out. And this fits under a category of a UBI that I would call Tell Me Something.
1: Tell me something good.
0: That was lame, I know. All right, so tell me something good. So the something good is that this sound that this person you might recognize is going to be back with Sunday Night Football. Check it out.

Yeah. I'm waiting all day for Sunday night. I'm, of course, football across the board, but I do like Sunday Night Football on NBC. So Carrie Underwood returns as the voice of that opening anthem, and there's always specifics as to the teams that are playing each other, so she's got to cut them along. You know, they cut them ahead of time, got to cut them along the way. And NBC announced, yep, she's coming back for her 14th consecutive season to perform the iconic Waiting All Day for Sunday Night. But supposedly, there's a tweak to the song. There, you know, what it is, who knows, but there is some sort of a tweak to it. But good for her, because it is like just, it's that thing. It's a recognizable jingle. It's become something that signifies, at least on the Peacock Network, Sunday night, that we're hanging out, we're waiting for the Sunday night game. The Sunday night game is, I think, is the best. It is the best. All right, this is a perfect UBI. When I say it's a perfect UBI, you know, you think of Madonna, you think of a body of work and how her voice changed, I think, along the way, and how many hit songs that she had. And do you know what the number one song for Madonna, number one song of all the songs in her career, what ends up being number one? It's considered her biggest hit. Were you thinking this one?

0: Yeah, you got to go back to the 80s, right? She earned her first top 10 hit on the Hot 100 with Borderline in June of 1984, and that started a streak of 17 consecutive top 10 hits on through 1989's Cherish. But overall, so, you know, Crazy for You, Live to Tell, Papa Don't Preach, Open Your Heart, Who's That Girl, Like a Prayer, Vogue, Justify My Love. I mean, you know, I could go on and on. But it is the number one song is still Like a Virgin. I mean, and that was the one, I think, that put her more on the map. Right. So that was 1984. And that was the top track, the title track and the lead single from her 1984 album. And it was 6 weeks on top of the charts, became one of her signature songs. What's interesting to me is the people who write the songs. It was written by a guy named Billy Steinberg and Tom Kelly, big writers, and produced by Nile Rodgers. So that was really the breakout moment for her, MTV. So MTV would have been around then and was big. MTV was exploding then. And that was a song and a video that you saw a lot on MTV. All right. To me, it is absolutely under the category of a UBI. And it's what is something worth, right? I used to do a sports show after when I did the Texas Rangers, when I covered the Texas Rangers and did a talk show in the great state of Texas on Dallas. Once a week during the season, I did a show where we talked about what sports memorabilia was worth with a really incredible guy whose whole life was based around sports memorabilia and collecting, and he had a store and an incredible warehouse. He took me to the warehouse one time, and I thought, oh, it'll, you know, it's going to be like a sort of a small place. Oh, no. It was huge. It was like I was in the bottom floor of Macy's in New York City, and I was like, oh, I get it. So what would a – because here we were talking about hoops and the King and LeBron James going to the 76ers, and his jerseys are, you know, off the charts, selling all over the place, not just in Philly. But a 1982-83 Larry Bird game-worn Boston Celtics jersey is up for auction. And so you got to think about the great Larry Bird and his impact on the game, right? And if you look and you see that, you know, what are people bidding on it? What could it possibly get? I mean, we're talking about thousands. The current bid right now, up to date, because I just checked, is 160,000. And this is Heritage Auction. So by the way, if you want to bid on this jersey, the next minimum bid live is $165,000. Mm-hmm. I think that it's probably going to get more than that. I mean, this is a game-worn jersey, and there are enough fanatical people about the Celts and about the NBA that somebody will pay, who knows? I mean, who knows when it's all said and done? $250, maybe, I don't know, maybe more than that. All right, this is fascinating to me, too, and it's chunks of history that fall under the UBI category. And this is an interesting one. So if we go back on this day in history, an American B-29 bomber, the Enola Gay, dropped the first atomic weapon used in warfare on the Japanese city of Hiroshima. 3 days later, an atomic weapon hit Nagasaki, as you know, and Japan soon surrendered, and that ended World War II. If you go all the way back to August 6, 1945. Wow, right? I mean, it's the date. It's the date that stands out. You sort of know the date, and then you think, boy, that's when it was. And this is qualifies to fit into this category because it's, you know, it's part of what we're talking about, right? It's culture and how we live our lives. And how did you meet if you have a significant other. How did you meet the person you're dating or married to or whatever? Did you meet them by swiping? Because now it is really about swiping. It's going on whatever the dating apps are. Not for everybody. But it used to be that people could meet at work. That's what you might meet someone through work. Somebody at work introduced you to somebody, or somebody at your work, even if you kept it under wraps. But Gen Z and HR pretty much are saying no to the office romance. It's been killed because fewer workers report any kind of a fling or a crush or anything like that. The Society for Human Resource Management's 2025 workplace romance research found that the share of employees reporting a workplace even crush dropped from 49% to 22% in a single year. And reports of a risky romantic encounter on the job fell from 13% to 7%. How about that? I mean, really pretty dramatic. And I think people are just opting. I think it's partly people are just opting out of relationships altogether. You know, and if you ask people in their 20s, would you date someone at work? A lot of them would just say no. They don't want to do that. And it might even be a relationship thing, because that's also a big question mark. There's a different trend, and absolutely swiping is what is the trend, right? And you know what they say, there's all kinds of sayings about this, about never fishing off the company pier. So people are not fishing off the company pier anymore. You know, I'll just tell you that. I don't know, is that a yay or a boo? Yeah, but I don't know. Maybe it's just you go out to lunch. There's a group of you. There's someone you like. I don't know. It didn't used to be so bad, right? I don't know. All right, coming up next, this is information you can use on the health side of things. So stick around and pay attention.
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1: With SRN News, I'm Jason Walker. Israeli Prime Minister Benjamin Netanyahu soundly rejecting President Trump's deal for Gaza. He says Israeli forces will not withdraw from the Palestinian territory until Hamas completely disarms. In the meantime, more details are emerging on Iran and Oman's deal to manage the Strait of Hormuz. Tehran, though, suggests, actually they say, that vessels linked to hostile countries will be barred. Pakistan's foreign minister says a new defense agreement with Saudi Arabia and Turkey is not directed against any one particular country. And more bloodshed, Russia and Ukraine exchanging more strikes overnight. At least seven civilians have been killed, dozens more reportedly wounded. SRN News.
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0: August is Spinal Muscular Atrophy, or SMA, Awareness Month, a time dedicated to highlighting the urgent need for early diagnosis, ongoing research, and support. Spinal muscular atrophy is a genetic disease that disrupts how the body supports healthy muscle function, ultimately leading to progressive and debilitating muscle weakness. With us, and we are thrilled to have her, is Dr. Manisha Kaur, neuromuscular specialist at Palm Beach Neurology. Doctor, thanks so much for coming on.
1: Thanks so much for having me here today. I'm excited to be here partnering with Genentech to help raise awareness about spinal muscular atrophy as a paid spokesperson.
0: Dr. Kaur, for those who aren't familiar, what exactly is spinal muscular atrophy, or SMA, and how is it diagnosed?
1: Spinal muscular atrophy, or SMA, is a rare genetic condition that causes a loss of a protein in the body that is used to support the health of muscles in the body. And so that can look different from person to person, depending on the age of onset of symptoms and the type of mutation that a person is born with. So for infants, they may have very severe difficulty with breathing and swallowing and meeting their motor milestones, such as sitting, crawling, standing, or walking. And for those who it presents later in life, where it's in childhood or adolescence, they may achieve those motor milestones, but they may lose the ability to do them over time, where they get weaker and weaker and may revert from walking to having to use a wheelchair later in life. Now, it's diagnosed with a simple genetic blood test, and that can be done with your doctor's office. It's also available in prenatal screening and newborn screening.
0: So how does SMA specifically impact a person's daily routine and their overall sense of independence?
1: Yes. So depending on the age of onset and the type of gene mutation severity that they may have trouble with simple tasks such as breathing and swallowing in the more severe cases. But in milder cases, they may be okay with those. Those parts may be preserved, but they may have trouble using their hands, using their legs. So for example, getting dressed in the morning or preparing food or driving, those things may be impaired. But one thing I want to mention it doesn't do is it does not affect your ability to think or to learn or to have meaningful relationships.
0: So the treatment landscape has evolved, Doc, over the years, as you know, in how we treat rare diseases, especially SMA. Can you tell us about Evrysdi? What are some of the considerations you have when recommending it to your patients?
1: For a long time, the only methods we had to treat SMA were with supportive therapies, things like physical therapy and ambulatory assisted devices, which still play a major role in how we manage SMA now. But in the last 10 years, there have been massive leaps in the space of disease-modifying therapies. So those are therapies that are treating the root cause of the gene mutation and helping change the overall course of the disease. The one I want to highlight today is called Evrysdi, also called Risdiplam. This is the first orally administered medication that is FDA approved, and it's for all ages of SMA, infants, children, and adults. It works by restoring that protein that's deficient and helping the muscles sustain their function over time and slowing down disease, stabilizing it, and in some cases, even allowing the person to get stronger and meet motor milestones. But with all medications, we have to think about side effects. In adults, the most common side effects are fever, diarrhea, and rash. But as this is an oral medication, it can provide a more consistent and daily routine for patients who are looking for something that allows them to have that flexibility.
0: For our listeners who might be navigating an SMA diagnosis in their own family, what is the most important piece of advice or hope you can share with them today? And where can our listeners go to learn more?
1: Well, SMA is something that someone is born with and carries as a lifelong condition. It doesn't have to limit them or define them in everything that they do and everything that they want to achieve. I've seen many patients with SMA who are able to achieve advanced degrees, become doctors, lawyers, or business owners, and they can have meaningful relationships and their own families. So if they have access to a disease-modifying therapy, they can, again, change the overall course of their disease and hopefully prevent that overall progression, slow things down, and maybe even get stronger, sustain those motor functions for longer. So I encourage people to visit Evrysdi.com for more information and talk to their healthcare providers.
0: Dr. Manisha Kaur, neuromuscular specialist at Palm Beach Neurology, thanks so much for coming on.
1: Thanks so much for having me.
2: All right, so we continue down the road of For Your Health, and I have a question for you. Eggs, jalapenos, chickens, what do they all have in common? Salmonella. And that is something you do not want. And of course, the jalapenos recently have been discussed just in this week. And so what's causing it? And listen, the eggs were produced in Texas. They were sold in bulk and in grocery stores. Midwest Poultry Services has recalled more than 1.5 million dozen containers of shell eggs because of possible contamination. But the U.S. Food and Drug Administration says the producer doesn't account for all the illnesses, so they're investigating to determine what the other sources are. So another outbreak, the jalapeno peppers grown in Sinaloa. I talked about that the other day in Mexico, distributed by Coast Citrus Distributors. Do you care about that? You care that you go to Chipotle and they've had the problems there. So there are several outbreaks tied to animals, 8 multi-state outbreaks linked to contact with backyard chickens and ducks, as well as smaller outbreaks tied to children handling pet-veiled chameleons. That's the other part of this. Wow. You know, the pepper thing started as of August 5th. The CDC says there's been 345 cases of salmonella linked to the peppers in 27 states. What I hate hearing is 36 hospitalizations. You know, that's something where you can get very sick. And they think there's going to be more cases. It's going to be higher than what's reported because workers are still interviewing sick people to determine what they ate. But most are reported eating a Mexican-style restaurants like Chipotle, for one, and that happened between, and see, now you go way back to like mid-June and through July, and both companies, or a couple of companies, Chipotle's one of them anyway, are saying they're not serving those jalapenos anymore. So, I mean, salmonella is, you don't want that. It starts about 6 hours to 6 days after someone comes into contact with the bacteria through the contaminated food or drink by interacting with an animal or surface that is contaminated. But people get sicker faster with exposure to greater amounts of the bacteria. That's what happens. It just depends on you and where you are. But there's so many foodborne illnesses, it feels like. And this is just the unfortunate reality of foodborne disease outbreaks, and it's fecal contamination of our food that comes from a lot of different sources. I know some people that are like, you know what? We're like eating in more and as much as we'd like to eat out. But we're just gonna eat in a little bit more. I've had more friends that lately have said that. All right, this is interesting. The FDA also approved the first mRNA-based flu vaccine. So what does that mean? And what does that mean for you and me? It's for adults 50 and older, and this is Moderna saying this. And, of course, flu is a significant challenge for public health, but for a lot of people, and there's challenges in these different strains. So the new vaccine is found to be about 27% more effective during the 2024-25 respiratory virus season than the standard flu shots in this study that they just did. And the study was pretty big. They had 40,000 adults 50 and older. So they were looking for side effects like pain and tenderness and swollen lymph nodes and all of that. And the results were really good with it. So back in February, the FDA initially declined the request for review of the new flu vaccine, but then they switched course about 2 weeks later and agreed to review the shot. So this is as a result of that. And it's that question that people talk about. You see the signs, did you get your flu vaccine, or here you're at whatever pharmacy or whatever doctor's office? And I know people that just are religious about it. They just get the flu vaccine and they say it's fine and they do it. I mean, you know, you go to the VA and veterans get it. They don't have to, but a lot of them get it. And it comes, some people think that you don't really need the flu vaccine. And I'm like the in-between person. I've had a handful of flu vaccines, but not that much in my lifetime, because knock on this microphone, of all the things I've ever gotten, flu just once. And so I don't know, you know, where are you and who are you around and all those things that can obviously make a difference in that. All right, Fauci. Wow. So a Senate panel voted to hold Dr. Fauci in contempt. And Republican Senator Rand Paul, who never liked Fauci, on Thursday officially recommended that the Justice Department charge Fauci with contempt of Congress. And, Paul said his office would hand deliver the referral to federal authorities shortly after the Senate Homeland Security and Governmental Affairs Committee narrowed voting along party lines to hold Fauci in contempt, arguing that he could not rely on his Fifth Amendment rights against self-incrimination to avoid answering lawmakers' questions. And so the Justice Department said late Thursday afternoon that they had gotten the document, they're reviewing it, and they're going to work with the Senate, is what they said. And that move sets up a really high kind of stakes legal and political test for the administration, because they got to decide to bring charges against Fauci or not. I mean, would that case succeed in court? That's the key thing. Would it succeed? So the committee vote, by the way, was 8-7 after he didn't answer the questions. It infuriated a lot of the Republicans on the panel, who argued his decision opened the door to federal contempt charges, and so that's why they're doing it. So pay attention to this one, because this will be one to watch as to whether or not this gets pushed forward and whether or not there's going to be charges against Fauci. And what would that really do in court?
3: 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Yes, actually, three known gases. Hi, I'm Dr. Mitch. 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

0: think of the scary statistics. Nearly 75% of kids' vision problems are missed at school eye screenings. Yikes. That, to me, that is so scary. So we've got a solution for that, and we have a great guest to talk about it. Terry Geist, a doctor, president of the American Optometric Association, joins us with what you can do. So, Dr. Geist, first of all, thanks so much for coming on.
1: Thank you for having me.
0: So why should a comprehensive eye exam be part of every family's back-to-school checklist?
1: Well, a comprehensive eye exam is much more thorough than some of the screenings that are out there. It's one of those things that is essential in diagnosing and treating children's vision, basically. And so it's one of the things that checks the internal eye health and then all of the different refractive errors that children can have as far as, you know, nearsightedness and farsightedness and astigmatism, and then also how the eyes work together as a team. So it's essential in the changes that are rapidly, could be rapidly changed in the first, especially 6 years of life. And so we recommend, the American Optometric Association recommends the first exam at 6 months of age, and then again in preschool, and then right before kindergarten, and then yearly after that. So it's essential to just be cautious before kids go to school and just set them up for success academically.
0: You know, and I mentioned that statistic about 75% of kids' vision problems are missed at the school eye screening. So what can a school vision screening miss that you're talking about, this a comprehensive eye exam would catch, for example?
1: Well, and like I mentioned, school screenings, there's kind of a wide variety of different screenings, but most school screenings correct or check for far away vision only. And again, we know that there is so much more to our vision. And so the faraway vision is important, but the near vision is just as important. We know that kids are on digital devices a lot, and we love technology, but that is a lot of what kids are doing in the classroom these days. And not just can we see up close for a short period of time, but for sustained periods of time. Kids are on screens a lot. And so we want to make sure they can do that for longer periods of time and sustain focusing and accommodation. And then also, can their eyes work together as a team? Can they read comfortably? Do they do all those things? And so that's the thing that screenings don't check. And screenings don't check internal eye health. And so many eye diseases are quiet. They don't have symptoms, and that's what a comprehensive eye exam does versus a screening. So that's the important part of an overall comprehensive exam.
0: Yeah, and then that leads to how an undiagnosed vision problem could show up as a behavior or attention issue in the classroom, right?
1: Yes, and so if a child is sitting in the classroom and they're trying to do their schoolwork and things are blurry, or they just can't see well and be comfortable doing that, they might get frustrated and maybe get a headache, or just the frustration. Behavioral issues may occur, and then that leads to poor academic performance. They may also have poor athletic performance, especially if that's what they want to do. And so it may last that semester or quarter or that whole year. Then that may lead to the next year and the next year. And so the self-esteem issues and, again, just that poor academic performance, really, you want to set kids up for success in life. And if that starts out for the first few years in their school, it's hard to overcome that. And if we set them up early with making sure that their eye health and their they're seeing clearly and doing well, it's so much better, and we make sure that the child is really ready to learn.
0: Yeah, you mentioned this about technology, and it is great, you're right. But how has the rise in that screen time that we're talking about, that you mentioned, really affected children's eye health that you've seen?
1: We see there in the especially in the last decade, the increased use of digital devices among all of us, actually, but especially in children. We do love technology, but that increased risk of nearsightedness or myopia has been really changing the way that we are treating myopia or nearsightedness again, because we see that increase the risk of retinal diseases, again, retinal detachment, glaucoma. And so those children are much more at risk for long-term retinal diseases. If we could get kids to be outside 2 hours a day, it would be lovely. But we know that kids with a higher risk with parents that are nearsighted, we would like them to have everything in moderation. And we have a hard time, I think, all of us doing that. But everything in moderation with digital devices would be wonderful. But we do see an increased risk of issues with myopia management with the more new devices. And it's not just, young kids, it's all over the world that we're seeing this.
0: Yeah, absolutely. And we know a lot of parents are listening. So what should they look for to know whether their child needs a closer look?
1: Well, parents, it's fascinating. Kids most of the time won't tell their parents that they're having problems because kids don't know what they don't know. And so they may not say, "Hey, mom or dad, I don't see out of this eye or both eyes or whatever." So parents may not know, and if they wait till their kid says, "Gosh, I don't see," that may be too late. And so it just should be part of your back to school plan. When you buy your new backpacks and new pencils and new folders and all the things, scheduling a comprehensive eye exam should just be part of that. And so don't wait for your child to ask for one. And so if you are having a hard time finding a doctor, you can go to aoa.org/ideservemore, and we have a doctor locator there. And then you can set up an eye exam. And this is a perfect time to do it in the summer. And make sure that that's just part of your readiness, back to school readiness checklist.
0: Yeah, absolutely. Such important stuff, definitely. Doc, thanks so much for coming on.
1: Thank you so much for having me. Appreciate it.
2: All right, in case you missed it, I said this at the top of the show, but I'm just going to give you some more deets on this. Powerball drawing coming up on Saturday. The jackpot has soared to $856 million, the eighth largest in that game's history. And that's because Wednesday's numbers, nobody nailed the big jackpot then. I just want to remind you the odds of winning a jackpot are a minuscule 1 in 292.2 million. Would you not feel like the luckiest person alive, however, if you hit it? You would not only have the riches, but you would have to feel lucky because those are insane odds. A Powerball ticket is like $2. Powerball is played in 45 states and Washington, D.C., Puerto Rico, and the U.S. Virgin Islands. The numbers are from 1 to 69, one red Powerball number from 1 to 26. And so the next drawing is on Saturday. I think a lot of people will go and grab the ticket despite those insane odds. All right, talk about punching your ticket. It was the Hall of Fame game, and a rookie quarterback ran in from the five on the final play to give the Panthers a 33-30 victory over the Cardinals in that game that kicked off the NFL preseason on Thursday night. Who is Haynes King? He was the Atlantic Coast Conference Player of the Year last season at Georgia Tech, 21 of 34, 180 yards, two touchdowns. He ran for 39 yards and the winning score. Grinning from ear to ear, Panthers coach Dave Canales said, "Well, that was a lot of fun. Just the back and forth of it all, just a really good game. Yes, it's preseason, but it's a very big deal to play in the Hall of Fame game." And for him, how great is that for King, rallying the Panthers on a night when both teams didn't play their starters? So it's good. He gets a little bit of the look, and he gets the feel, and is out there with the team, and then makes the big move at the tail end of it. So good for him. Remember, the Panthers won the NFC South last year just at 8-9 and lost to the Rams in a wild card game. But it's a new season, and now we are officially into the preseason. Thanks to all of you for listening to this hour of the show and the Minnesota 2. Whether they're grounded or flying high, they do an excellent job on the show. The Jason and Daniel, and all of you, remember, make it count.
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10: News this hour from Town Hall. I'm Jason Walker. Possible disruption in the efforts to bring peace to the Middle East. Israeli Prime Minister Benjamin Netanyahu rejecting President Trump's deal with Gaza. He says Israeli forces will not withdraw from the Palestinian territory until Hamas totally disarms. In the meantime, more details emerging on Iran and Oman's deal to manage the Strait of Hormuz. Tehran suggesting the vessels linked to hostile countries will be barred. Justice Department looking to protect American youngsters by ending transgender surgeries in one major hospital already on board. Here's Laura Winters.
11: A hospital in Connecticut opting to end surgeries for trans youth. The Connecticut Children's Medical Center has made an agreement with the Trump Justice Department not to perform transgender procedures on kids anymore. Now, this comes as part of a nationwide effort to end the trans pediatric programs. This includes stopping the distribution of puberty blockers, hormones, and surgeries. Laura Winters reporting.
10: The general election phase of a key Senate race is off to a sharp start.
12: Republican Mike Rogers opened the Michigan Senate general election against Democratic nominee Abdul El-Sayed with a pointed attack, saying he spent years hunting terrorists and never thought he'd run against someone who believes America deserved 9/11. El-Sayed won the Democratic primary by less than 1 point and has shown weakness with Black, Jewish, and rural voters. The race is viewed as critical to Senate control. Willie Nelson, The White House.
10: Officials call it a pretty heavy storm. Typhoon Dolphin hitting China's eastern coast after forcing some 300,000 people to evacuate. Authorities say the storm is bringing strong winds and massive waves, creating a risk of severe flooding and landslides. More on these stories, townhall.com.
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14: In Russia's Belgorod region, five people died and two dozen others hurt overnight in Ukraine drone attacks. Two people were killed and 13 others hurt when Russian missiles hit a high-rise block in Kharkiv, while dozens of missiles and drones struck Ukraine's southern Odessa region, injuring eight. Large-scale Russian missile strikes on Ukraine have become routine this summer, with Moscow exploiting the country's shortage of interceptors for the U.S.-made Patriot systems. Ukraine's President Zelensky has for months been lobbying other countries, especially the U.S., to send him more Patriot systems made scarcer by the Iran war. I'm Julie Walker.
10: Pakistan's foreign minister says a new defense agreement between Saudi Arabia and Turkey, not directed against any one country, MECA joint defense agreement aims to deepen security cooperation and tensions. Breaking news and analysis, townhall.com. Africa's largest economies ramping up efforts to develop their domestic solar manufacturing capacity. Bob Agnew has more.
15: Ethiopia, South Africa, Morocco, and Nigeria are building solar equipment factories, a trend that industry experts say reflects industrial ambitions and concerns about reliance on imports from China. China dominates the global solar supply chain, even in projects in other regions. Between 2010 and 2024, Chinese renewable energy investment and relevant construction in Africa reached an estimated $66 billion. Bob Agnew reporting.
10: The alleged leader of an Irish organized crime gang has been extradited to Ireland from Dubai to face charges that he allegedly ran an international drug smuggling as well as a very large money laundering scheme. More on these stories, townhall.com.
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0: game kicks off the beginning of the preseason in the NFL. Wow, hard to believe it's already here. We're going to check it out in the man cave. Jalapenos, are they safe to eat now? We're going to talk about it. I'm Kate Delaney, but first at the top, we roll into the rundown here on America Tonight. I know you have whiplash when it comes to Iran and what's going to happen there. Finally, will the situation be under control when it comes to the Strait of Hormuz? Because so much of a chunk of this is all about what's happening there. So the very latest is supposedly that they are close. When I say they, I mean Iran and Oman have a deal to reopen the strait, and they will not have tolls or charges, because remember, that's what the part of the problem was. All of a sudden, Iran was saying a couple of months ago that they were going to put tolls on any of the cargo ships, any of the ships that went through there. I mean, it's an international waterway, and no party controls the lanes or the ability to transit through them. That's part of what the problem is. So are the talks productive? Here's the latest, or his take anyway, this day from our president.
1: It's sort of open right now. You know, we have a thing called the blockade headed up by the U.S. Navy, and we control it. And now we control it, but they can always shoot something. They always have something, or drop a mine.
0: Also, the president insists that the U.S. has massive amounts of munitions when there were leaks from the Pentagon saying that the U.S. stockpiles were dwindling.
1: We have certain types of munitions that are very powerful, that we have unlimited, virtual unlimited supply. We have others where it's a little bit tighter, and we're getting them in on a daily basis. As you know, our defense companies are building more plants right now than at any point in history. They're building plants for the Patriots, for the Tomahawks, for everything.
0: All right. Meanwhile, North Carolina Senator Tom Tillis is satisfied with the 1776 fund agreement, and he plans to confirm Todd Blanche as the attorney general.
2: I've never liked this 1776 fund. It made no sense to me, and I thought it was an insult to the police officers and the people that defended us on January the 6th. It's done. It's been rescinded, and I am satisfied.
0: All right, so that's a big deal, because that was one of the hang-ups, that there was no way Blanche was going to be confirmed as the AG unless this was lifted. He wasn't the only one. Another Republican senator, John Cornyn from Texas, refused to confirm Blanche out of the Senate Committee on the Judiciary until the White House and Blanche agreed to back off a settlement agreement between the president and the IRS. So this past Sunday night, Blanche submitted two documents, posted them to social media, agreeing to dissolve the 1776 fund and to offer immunity to only the president and his two eldest sons and the Trump organization. Otherwise, that's a wrap. So what a big twist in that. I'm not shocked, though. It seemed like that was going to happen. There was a halting of flights in the Midwest today. Talk about a flightmare. Wow. Yeah. Stopped at, and this happened in Minnesota, in Minneapolis. So, you know, you think about how many flights in, that were, would go off in some of these Midwest spots, and the flights that had to be stopped. And all of this was due to, what are we always talking about, computers, right? So what it was a Minneapolis control center outage. And the system there was an air route traffic control center specifically. So it caused a widespread flight delays and a ground stop across most of the Midwest. The affected states were, of course, Minnesota, Nebraska, Iowa, Michigan, Kansas, Missouri, North Dakota, South Dakota, and Wisconsin. And the airports impacted are the obvious ones of the places I mentioned. Minneapolis St. Paul International Airport was one of them. Epley Airfield in Omaha, that was another one. And so you can imagine what that's like. You know, in your head, you just have to always know. There could be whatever could happen when you go to the airport, right? Now, the FAA systems are up and running, but delays are expected to even persist, even with the red eyes. Some of those were getting pushed back. So airlines airlines resumed some operations at MSP and other airports, but travelers had delays throughout Thursday evening. So MSP, for example, the ground stop halted all flights in and out with average delays of over, 200 minutes now, they're saying, for the affected flights. And, so they're checking into it, into more specifics about what happened there. But they had to, what are they going to do? You got to stop them. You certainly are not getting around the radar. Of course you're not, with a radar outage. Are you kidding me? And do you want to be on a plane dealing with that? Of course you don't. So that's what's going to happen. But it's just a bummer, the timing for some people. And especially like Thursday night or late Thursday afternoon, business-wise, is a big hustle back day. And what I mean by hustle back, get back to the fam, get back to where I had to go. I just did however many days in whatever city, because there's still the sales hitting the road is alive and well, or people traveling to places for meetings instead of Zoom all the time. And my sister-in-law, for example, flew out of Tampa to Chicago, but she got lucky because Chicago wasn't affected. And there were people, I think, affected that were around her, but she got in and out. She got out before a lot of that stuff happened, too. So she was able to not worry about having those long delays, because then that can push you over into the next day. And then you end up missing exactly what you had to, that you were there for, wherever you were flying to. I mentioned jalapenos, so I'm going to give you the payoff on that one. And I'm a huge fan of jalapenos. Anytime I have any kind of Mexican food, I absolutely want the jalapeno peppers on them. And one of the places I go occasionally is Chipotle, because I always feel like that's like fresh food. And Chipotle is one of the companies that's suffered from this. So as of August 5th, the CDC is saying there have been more than 345 cases of salmonella linked to jalapeno peppers in 27 states. 36 people have been hospitalized. And the good news is it doesn't appear, so that's not a definite, but it doesn't appear to have been the jalapenos that have been distributed to grocery stores, just to restaurants, wholesalers, and other food service companies. They think the number of cases is likely much higher than what's being reported. Workers are still interviewing a lot of sick people to try to figure out what they ate, but most are reporting eating at Mexican-style restaurants, and Chipotle is one of the big ones that came up. And they're not using the same products that they were using since that has happened. But, boy, you don't want to get salmonella. I can't even imagine the stomach cramps, the fever, how nauseous you feel, how sick you get, the back, people talk about the back pain. I mean, there's so much that happens when you get it. And the symptoms last 4 to 7 days, so nothing you want to fool around with. And just bad timing, sadly, for some of those people of where they ate and then, what happened. All right, coming up next, it was the start and is the start of the preseason out in Canton, Ohio. The NFL's Hall of Fame game is always really kind of fun to watch. We're going to talk about that and some baseball.
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0: cave. I wrote a book called Invade the Man Cave. It's about sports of all sorts, the things that you need to know. I've talked about this before because I could never find anything other than, which I thought was great, the ESPN Encyclopedia would have some stories and had massive records, so I always use it as a reference guide. But I wanted more to all of the sports, you know, little bits, nuggets of history, and that's Invade the Man Cave. So this is Man Cave. What was really interesting is what happened in that Hall of Fame game in Canton, Ohio. It's always a big deal because it's such an honor to play in it, and it's the start officially of the season. I mean, you know, let's face it, that the preseason. And it does count for looks, because when I say looks, you don't have your regulars in other than maybe a couple of touches or maybe not at all. So what happened in this game was interesting, because for the Panthers won. They beat the Cardinals 33-30. And a rookie quarterback made the difference. He ran in from the five-yard line on the final play to give the Panthers that win over the Cards on the Hall of Fame night in Canton, Ohio, that was televised on NBC. And that quarterback is Haynes King. He was a player who last year kind of went under the radar. Some people thought, why wasn't he drafted? Maybe a team should have drafted him. And so he was the ACC Player of the Year at Georgia Tech. And in this game, 21 of 34 for 180 yards and a couple of touchdowns. He ran for 39 yards and, of course, how I described the winning score. So he had to feel pretty good about that. Preseason or not, he did his job, and a lot of people were watching that. So we'll see how he develops, because he's expected to be Carolina's number three quarterback. You know, the veteran, of course, there is Kenny Pickett. But, you know, injuries, everything else, you just never know what's going to happen. So, anyway, he came out smelling pretty good, smelling like a rose, so to speak. Cardinals running back Jeremiah Love, the number three overall pick in the draft, sat out even though he hoped to persuade LaFleur to let him play. So that's an example. Like, you know, injuries and things that can happen, a lot will sit out because they don't want to risk it. And by the way, former Steelers coach Mike Tomlin made his first appearance with the NBC broadcast crew. He left Pittsburgh after 19 seasons, and he became the lead studio analyst for Football Night in America. Looked pretty good to me. It's gonna take getting used to and seeing what happens in the studio. He certainly has that football acumen. By the way, the Panthers are at Buffalo on August 15th. The Cardinals are at Vegas on August 13th. All right, speaking of football, it was all about Madden. I feel so fortunate. Very early in my career, my mentor, Roger Blamier, knew John Madden really, really well. And I was in the central coast of California, you know, Pismo Beach and Santa Maria and Santa Barbara, and did my very first, because I was doing television, did my very first talk show there, and John Madden came on, and we were out at a practice with him, and he sat down for a long time and was so gracious and talked about all these stories. It was a really cool moment for me. And then later in my career, I had a chance to talk to him too as well. But, you know, who doesn't know John Madden? And Madden the movie, which is going to come out on Amazon on Thanksgiving, is, I think, going to be a really heavily streamed one. Take a listen to a little bit of that trailer.
1: There's only one John Madden. They didn't make another one. He is one of a kind. Football wouldn't be football without him.
2: They have no idea where we are, who we are, where we're coming from, or who we're throwing to.
3: Very interesting.
0: Boom, boom, boom, boom. think Al Davis is played by Christian Bale, right? And John Madden, Nick Cage. So I like it. I mean, it looked really good to me, and they're doing their part. And I used to do some interviews with Al Davis too, because I covered the Raiders. And boy, you never knew what he was going to say to you. And I think it looks in the little bit I've seen of it like he's playing that well. All right, let's turn to Major League Baseball. Yes, in the baseball world. See, I'm just inviting you all in to batting practice. That's what it sounds like, right? We're at batting practice, and we have a long way to go before the game starts. These games are all in the books, and this was a really big highlight. Cubs and the Blue Jays out at Wrigley Field. The Cubs are having a really good season. They've dealt with a little bit of a roller coaster ride, but hey, listen, they are in the thick of it. So check out what happened at the tail end of this duel.
4: There goes PCA. Throw down to third.
0: Yeah, so Pete Crow Armstrong scoring on a throwing error in the 11th. You just heard the play-by-play there. After Alex Bregman hit a two-strike, two-out homer in the 9th. And the Cubs rallied for that 3-2 win over the Jays. Yeah, pretty good stuff and pretty exciting for anybody that was there watching it. I have a good pal, Jenny, who goes to a lot of those games, and she posts pictures all over the place. And they just start having their time of their lives watching the Cubs. That's for sure. They've got great fans. The

0: Brewers also have really, really good fans. Check out the Brewers and the Pirates in a key moment.
1: And Vaughn into left field, a base hit. Mitchell had to freeze on the line drive. They're going to wave him home. Here comes Mitchell, and he's in there.
0: Yeah, nothing like having some insurance, right? So that was good time, big time insurance. And the Brewers beat the Pirates 5-2. And part of that, too, was Dustin May won his Milwaukee debut. So that was nice. He was picked up from the Cardinals in a trade deadline deal on Monday. And he turned in a really quality start, gave up 2 runs and 3 hits in 6 innings. Walked 3, struck out 5 in a 97-pitch outing. So that's big. And hey, the Brewers, that was number 72 wins for the Brewers on the season. I mean, I say quietly, they've been just amassing wins all the way along. Braves knocked down the Marlins easily at home, 11-3. Tight one between the Red Sox and the White Sox. And what happened here was Caleb Durbin lined a single to center field off of Chicago's Eric Fetty in the 13th inning. And so that was all she wrote. And that's another exciting one. 13 innings, and they pull that one off. So good for them. It's really has been a wild dog days of summer. Hey, Twins fans, you got the better of the Royals. 4-3, another tight one, another nice finish. This one, of course, on the road. But Brooks Lee's 2-run single in the 8th lifted the Twins to that win over Kansas City on Thursday night. I mean, look, the Twins trailed 3-1 in the 8th, and then Josh Bell hit a 1-out RBI single against Aaron Bummer. What a name, right? Nate Pearson entered and hit Royce Lewis with a pitch, and Lee followed with his bases loaded single to right. So that's good, because Minnesota stopped a 4-game skid and moved to within 0.5 game of Texas for the final AL wild card spot, tied with AL Central rival Cleveland. How about that? Hey, coming up next, you know, this is something that I think people need to talk about more, but it's tough to do, right? And grief, because we all are going to lose people or have lost people in our lives. And I'm going to introduce you to somebody who's writing another book about grief and how do you deal with it? Kind of what she would describe this new one that she's doing as a warm hug. But the one that we're going to talk about that is out there right now is so good. Oh, I don't even want to spoil it and give you too many details about it. I mean, we're going to Australia for this conversation, and the conversation is really rich. I mean, how tough is it when you lose a partner, and especially you're nursing them, helping them, you know, through cancer? So we're going to have a conversation with Kim Leslie Davidson in Author's Corner about truly, gladly, deeply, the healing power of true love. Coming up next.
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0: in Canada. In British Columbia, more than 20,000 people have been forced to evacuate. Dozens of people have been rescued. Coast Guard says the operator of a boat that capsized in a New York harbor, killing two people, is now facing criminal charges. This is SRN News.
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0: All right, I'm excited to take you to Australia, a couple hours south of Brisbane, Australia, in Brisbane, Australia, and for a conversation here on Author's Corner with Kim Leslie Davidson. Her book, easy to remember, Truly, Gladly, Deeply, The Healing Power of Love. Who doesn't want some of that? So, Kim, thanks so much for coming on the show. Your book really is a gift, I think, to a lot of people, and we're going to discuss the reasons why. But first, tell us the road to writing the book. What made you write the book?
1: I'd have to tell you the story.
0: tell me some of the story. We won't tell everyone everything.
1: Okay.
0: Tell
1: some of the story. Okay. I went through a cancer journey with my partner, and he passed. And even though that happened and my heart was broken, I still believed that he did the healing he needed to do, and I did some healing along the way too. And that sometimes you meet, and I think life orchestrates this for us often, you meet someone who's a soul in your soul group. And we had made an agreement before we came into this lifetime, and that what we had agreed to do was accomplished, and it was time to say goodbye. But to help me process it, I wrote it, and I also thought it would help people see that healing isn't just physical.
0: Right, that it's mental, that it's emotional, and that it's spiritual.
1: Yeah, mainly spiritual.
0: Yeah, mainly spiritual. So tell us about your partner. Tell us about, you know, what your partner was like.
1: He was a very funny New York Jew, hysterical. He was just a really funny guy. And I know people who say, oh, just looking at his smile makes me giggle. That's what he was like. Very lighthearted, believed in being silly, and was a very good musician. He was a drummer. He played in some quite well-known bands in Australia. And his brother had been a musician on Broadway as a guitarist, and he was a comedian as well. He did stand-up comedy, and he was just an interesting, quirky, in-depth kind of person.
0: And obviously you connected on so many different levels.
1: Yeah, and I was a songwriter too, so we connected first on the music level because he was a musician and I was a songwriter, and he started playing guitar for me, and I ended up joining his band, and we started a duo. We did lots of things.
0: So even, I'm sure, writing this book too, was that therapeutic in a sense for you?
1: Oh, definitely. Definitely, yeah. Because I think in this Western culture, we don't tend to address grief very well. A lot of people can't handle when someone else is grieving, so they don't want to talk about it. I had friends who just stopped contacting me. And I had other friends who were the opposite. They were just there for me. But it's because people can't handle the idea of grief, because what happens if it happens to them? How would they feel? And sometimes it's because they have been through grief and they don't want to be reminded of the rawness of it. So I've forgotten your question now. I've rambled.
0: Yeah, no, you answered it. So I was saying, you know, it's about feeling the feels that, you know, some days you will feel that. You will feel that the missing of, you know, missing somebody. But I think when you connect on a deeper level, there's something about souls. There's something about thinking about the afterlife. Did that enter into anything you think about when you think about him?
1: Oh, yeah. When he first passed, he was really obviously still here with me. And I said this in the book, about 2 weeks after he died, I had gone away to stay with friends because I was just exhausted. And one of them was an acupuncturist and the other one was a naturopath, and they were both treating me. And we went for a walk around a lake, and these two butterflies just came up and circled right around me. And then they both, one sort of went around my head, and then the other one landed on my hand, and then it flew up my body and just hovered at my face, and then it flew away. And we all looked at each other and went, ooh. And then couple of nights later, we were meditating. It was when the Ukraine situation first came to the news. So we were meditating for the people in Ukraine, trying to send them peace. And when we finished, I opened my eyes and my friend Shauna had tears in her eyes. And she said, "I saw Hanuman." And I said, "Yeah," because I had felt him behind me. It was like that ceiling, that scene in the movie. What's that movie? Ghost. You know, when Patrick Swayze comes behind her, she's on the pottery wheel, and he gives her an embrace. It felt like that, but my friend had seen it too. And
0: Wow.
1: I had numerous situations in which I knew he was right there.
0: Yeah, what a
1: It's not
0: gift.
1: so much now, but it's 4 years have passed now, and I guess he figures I have to get on with my life, and I figure that too.
0: But what a gift to you at the time.
1: Oh, it was wonderful.
0: Yeah. And how you described him and, meeting him and you writing songs and stuff. And I asked you this off the air that there's this really cool hippie town that's also in the middle of this. And I love that hippie town, Byron Bay in Australia. And I would be remiss because lots of Australians listen to this show, but certainly Americans who have either been to Australia or are desperate to get there. What is it like there? What is it like in the self-described hippie town?
1: Byron Bay is just this beautiful wide bay with a lighthouse on a headland at the end of it. And people are just really relaxed and chilled. And there's a sign as you drive into town, excuse me, and it says, "Cheer up, slow down, chill out." And that kind of encapsulates what Byron Bay is like.
0: Right. Oh, I love that. Like that's the perfect bumper sticker or t-shirt or hashtag. There's no question about it. And it seems like from what you said, he would have really fit in there as he was, from New York but found this home that fit him. Yeah.
1: Because when he grew up in New York and he studied with Ram Dass,
0: Wow.
1: and when he was 19,
0: Wow.
1: and so he was always a spiritual seeker and was always a bit hippie. And so Byron Bay suited him perfectly.
0: Yeah. What would you tell somebody, because that's really what your book is about, that is what really struck me, something you said, and you talk about this. There's people that are just innately, like the two friends you described who were also helping you and treating you, that they're there for you. But then there's other people that just poof, they pull away. And they may have known you forever and they're wonderful friends, but they just pull away. What would you tell people? Who are and listen, all of us are going to go through this at some point in our life if we haven't. What would you tell somebody who's listening to us that's going through that and they're seeing that people are pulling away?
1: I would say, as hard as it is, don't take it personally. It's not about you, it's about them, and they're not being able to handle the rawness of your grief because it either reminds them of some grief they haven't processed or makes them think about, gosh, how would I feel if that were me?
0: It had to be kind of freeing for you to write. I mean, even though you're reliving some things, it had to be kind of freeing to not have the academic purpose of it, just free flow. Was that like that in the process?
1: Yes, yeah, very much. It's good to write from my heart. I write songs, and that when I first started doing that was really confronting, standing on a stage and singing from my heart, because you can't hide, you're right there exposed. But I figure that we should share our stories because we're helping each other deal with similar things.
0: Yeah, absolutely. What do you think he'd say about the book?
1: I think he'd give it the thumbs up.
0: Of course he would, definitely. And what's wonderful is on the front of the book, the picture of the two of you is just lovely. You just see these brilliant smiles. And he had a wonderful smile.
1: He did. He did.
0: Right? And that comes across on the book, which is really, really cool. And when you decided to put that on the front cover, was that like obviously it was a decision you made that you wanted to make, but with the guitar and the whole thing because of that connection the two of you had to say, here it is, right?
1: Well, and it has kind of hippie colors on it too, because he was kind of hippie, and the guitar goes with it. And also the title came from the fact that he had done all the drums for the Savage Garden album, which had Truly, Madly, Deeply on it. He was the drummer. So, yeah. So, and that song came back to me, and I had forgotten about the song. And speaking about him visiting me after he died, I had forgotten about it. And I was going through a particularly difficult time because I had several other relatives die at the same time. And I had a lot to process and a lot to hold for other people. And this song kept coming to me. You know the bit, I want to stand with you on a mountain.
0: Yeah.
1: It kept coming, that part, just it kept, and I kept thinking, what is this song? Why is this song coming to me? And I had forgotten what the song was. And then when I went and I thought, eventually after a couple of weeks, I thought, oh, I'm just going to see what this song is. So I went and listened to it, and I thought, oh, it's him bringing me the songs.
0: I love that. I love that. Perfect place to end this. Now we're all going to go listen to that. Kim, thank you so much for coming on the show.
1: Thank you for having me.
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0: This time around on Author's Corner, what an intriguing book this is. What a really good book this is. And very, very clever. Dr. Richard Lee wrote a book with his son, The Friendly Forest. And the forest is so interesting because of what this book is, I think, filled with. It's an adventure in adverbs, adjectives, and it's really a journey he took with his son throughout the country and the way they pulled this together. So it's so fascinating. Thanks so much for coming on.
1: My pleasure, Kate. Thank you so much for having me.
0: So first of all, let's talk about how does a dentist, you've had this great career going as a dentist, how does a dentist come up with this idea, which, like I said, I would have thought when I picked up this book that you were like an English professor.
1: You're so sweet. Thank you.
0: I really would have, the way you pulled it together. So how did this all start?
1: You know, it's funny because, it started maybe about 7 years ago when Brandon was, my son Brandon is my co-author. It started about 7 years ago when he was having a little bit of trouble with his, I guess he was entering the first grade, and he had a little bit of trouble with, reading and writing. His strengths were always math and science, similar to myself. And if I told you honestly from years ago, if someone said to me years ago that I would ever have written anything that's even worth publishing, I would not have believed them, just because that's just not my strong suit. But as I evolved and matured, I kind of really felt like it was a journey I loved taking with Brandon. He inspired me to want to do this, along with the rest of my family, in America. You know, there's just so many different aspects that this book helped us tie together, I guess. And it started with, in a way, our last name, which is spelled L-Y, which is a little unique because coming out of Vietnam, for some reason, we just didn't spell it the way the average person thinks Lee. I guess it's usually L-E-E, L-I. But anyway, it's just the years of, in a way, mispronunciation of our last name that got me kind of thinking. So this is honestly years in the making, correcting people every time they call me Dr. Lie or Private Lie, whatever you want to call me. Anyway. So it's just, and I used to correct people by just saying how it's, if you put our last name behind, any adjective, it becomes an adverb. So that's how I kind of described it. I ended up using emails that did that. My custom license plates have it. So anyway, so that kind of just started the process of thinking of how we could, it was really to inspire Brandon to write a little bit better and be a little more creative. But I feel like as it evolved, I felt like it could maybe help other people as well.
0: Yeah, so tell us about the story in the book.
1: Okay, so the reality is it's a little autobiographical because all the characters in the book are significant people that we've crossed in our journey, and including my parents who are in the book, they're in heaven. My Uncle Richard, who I got my name from, who was a Marine that met my family in Vietnam. And anyway, it's just almost every character has its own significance in our development, I guess. And so I kind of wanted to honor them as well. And unfortunately, my parents have both passed away. And Brandon, he didn't really have a chance. He never met my dad, which really is a shame because he would have been an excellent grandfather to Brandon. He met my mom, and within a year, before Brandon's first birthday, she actually passed away. But he doesn't really have much recollection of her. So I think the book kind of helps reinforce, like, what great parents they were to us. And, it's my way of honoring them.
0: And so when people, they're listening to our story, and I mentioned the fact that it's so clever, the 50 adverbs and the other things that, you came up with in the book, and as you were explaining, what can they expect? We're not going to tell them everything, but give us a little bit of the story.
1: So basically, the backdrop of the story, not only Brandon, but even our puppies, Muffin, my first dog, I guess she's in heaven with my parents now, but she was one of my she's devotedly in the book. Brandon fearlessly, I'm richly, because that's my name. Mm-hmm. Anyway, but it's a little bit of a play on, words and what people think of when they think of these adverbs, I guess, and adjectives. But like for myself, right, because when people think rich, they generally think wealth and things of that nature. But I think, it could be measured in so many different ways. so that, you know, when people look at their lives and they think, it's funny, recently I just, there was a commercial that came on TV that I felt like was so significant, and it kind of played into what our thought process was when we were thinking about some of these words. And with Rich Lee, you know, Rich Lee, like sometimes we, because we think along the aspect of wealth, I think sometimes we lose sight of some of the other riches we have in our life, you know, like namely, it's really the experiences and the people that we have around us that I think enrich us. And it's so, you know, basically I get lost a little bit, and that's, you know, kind of a reflection of my life, you know. Sometimes you don't fully appreciate the things that are in front of you. I've been blessed with my greatest parents, greatest dog. Now I have my greatest son, you know, so, and I'm just surrounded by a lot of family and friends that have been invaluable in my development as a person. So anyway, but it's kind of like that, you know, and because I get lost in the forest, I'm kind of counting on Brandon and devotedly Muffin to find my way back, I guess, or I'm trying to find my way back to them. And that's kind of the backdrop.
0: When children read the book, what do you hope they take away?
1: There's several aspects, actually. I think maybe just appreciating their lives, I think, is first and foremost. I think sometimes it's always easy to think that, you know, the grass is always greener on the other side. I think it's human nature, unfortunately, to want and to always think, you know, that, you know, sometimes, you know, it's good to improve your lives, don't get me wrong. And, you know, we are in the land of opportunity. So, you know, you have a chance to better your life. But I think that sometimes if people just do some self-reflection on what they have, you know, maybe things aren't as bad as they think. And, you know, that's what I found with myself. You know, I've been, like I said, so blessed. If I just sit back and just look at my life in general, I've been, you know, I always tell people I've been more lucky than good in life, you know, but, you know, here's my way of just, you know, like a self-reflection, you know, so hopefully the kids think that way. And the other aspect is to hopefully love our country. I think, you know, I've been in the armed service for 31 years, plus years, so it's such an honor to serve the country, you know, the country that gives us all these freedoms to an opportunity. And like I said, my family came here with the shirts on their back and was able to rebuild, you know, their lives and to give my brother and I an opportunity at a future, and now our children as well. So I almost feel like sometimes it gets lost how fortunate we are to be in this country, great country.
0: Yeah, thank you for your service. And again, U.S. Army Reserve Dental Officer for so many years, right? And you've served since 1994. And when you first jumped in, you and I were talking about this, you were an Army medic. Did you ever think, and you look at, you know, your practice now, your general dentist practice that you have there in Long Island, did you ever think your career would have blossomed in this way?
1: You know, honestly, no. The Army actually gave me an opportunity. My mom, in reality, I'm always kind of more of a people pleaser. So I kind of always tried to, you know, my mom always wanted to become a doctor in the family. So I told her I'll be a dentist, you know, because dentistry was like a death. I don't know. It was a little naive way of thinking of things. Anyway, it was to mainly appease her. Because I always thought, oh, I could be an FBI agent, you know, a firefighter, you know, something heroic, you know. Anyway, but because I kind of went the practical route, because I felt like my grades warranted maybe doing something in medicine, I felt like it satisfied her, you know. But the Army, the reality is the Army actually gave me an opportunity to become a dentist. They paid for my dental school, and then all I had to pay back was 4 years of active service, which was totally an honor to do. And I got to see so many different parts of the world that I would never, you know, I would honestly never have visited, including, you know, South Korea, Iraq. I was stationed at the Pentagon. So my career has taken me to a lot of different places that, you know, that I had a lot of good experience.
0: Wow, what a great testament to what it means to serve. And you can get this book, by the way, The Friendly Forest, on Amazon, wherever great books are sold. Easy, easy to find, The Friendly Forest. What a great book you pulled together with your son. I think it's so interesting, and it's got to be just thrilling for Brandon, too. So thank you so much for coming on.
1: Oh, it was my pleasure. Once again, thank you for having me. You've been a great host.

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5: News this hour from Town Hall. I'm Jason Walker. Polling miss in the Senate Democratic Michigan primary may have revealed a huge problem. Ken Lorman explains.
6: Polls dramatically underestimated Abdul El-Sayed's performance among non-college whites in the Michigan Senate primary, predicting a 30-point lead where he barely won by 5 points, exposing systemic polling flaws. Expert Scott Rasmussen attributes this to overrepresentation of overeducated postgrads eager to respond to polls, combined with the unpredictability of turnout in high-stakes primaries. Ken Lorman reporting.
5: Israeli Prime Minister Benjamin Netanyahu rejecting President Trump's deal with Gaza. He says Israeli forces will not withdraw from the Palestinian territory until Hamas totally disarms. Ukrainian President Volodymyr Zelensky paying a trip to Serbia, holding talks with that country's president.
7: It's been 8 years since a Ukrainian president visited Serbia and held talks with Serbian President Aleksandar Vučić. This visit came as Russia attacks Kiev and its surrounding region, where at least 4 people were killed, including a child. Zelensky said deliveries of Patriot air defense interceptors had slowed and that the U.S. has agreed to let Ukraine manufacture Patriot systems. But bureaucracy is slowing the process of obtaining licenses. I'm Rika and Garcia.
5: We're learning more now about that shooting incident at a high school in Bangkok, Thailand. The death count is 8. Several other students and teachers wounded. The shooter was a student who later took his own life, and investigators believe the gunman also killed his grandparents before going to the school. More on these stories, townhall.com.
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5: Coast Guard says the operator of a boat that capsized in New York Harbor, killing 2 people, now facing criminal charges. A new FBI report clarifying the facts on active shooter incidents.
9: The FBI recorded 34 active shooter incidents in 2025, most of them in commercial areas. Handguns were the most common weapon used. Notably, civilians intervened in more than 1 in 5 of the attacks and stopped the shooter in 7 cases. The report found that many of those successful interventions happened outside gun-free zones, which the FBI noted can delay an armed response. Willie Nelson, The White House.
5: If you think you've heard of everything, wait until you hear this story. 2 drivers of Mercedes-AMG cars have now filed a class action lawsuit against the luxury car company. Why? They say the AMG logo on the driver's seat gets so hot, it literally brands them. Breaking news and analysis, townhall.com. Health officials in Louisiana urging beachgoers to take precautions during a summertime surge in infections, that from flesh-eating bacteria.
10: Louisiana has confirmed 9 cases so far this year of Vibrio vulnificus, which is found in warm coastal waters. All were hospitalized and 5 died. The numbers are above average. Vibrio bacteria thrive in warm seawater, especially in the brackish mix of fresh and salt water found in estuaries and lagoons. The CDC says Vibrio vulnificus is the most deadly Vibrio bacteria, killing as many as 1 in 5 people infected. John Scott reporting.
5: Don Nelson, the second winningest coach in the history of the NBA, has passed. He was 86. Nelson won 5 titles as a player with the Celtics, but never could grab one as a coach. More on these stories, townhall.com.
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15: A confirmed attack is taking place against the United States. Aliens from an unknown location have been reported in multiple states.
16: We are controlling transmission.
17: There is another world that awaits. Far beyond what we can see and feel. A place that's anything but ordinary.
18: What

From the cold, dark depths of a secret dungeon somewhere deep in the remote Pacific Northwest, it is good to have you here on the program tonight. Not sure how I feel about this, but we did win our YouTube appeal, friends, so our content, at least some of it, is back up on our YouTube channel for those who care to check out our content there. Now, those aren't the new episodes, and mostly those are our video presentations from some of the conferences and festivals that we attend around the Pacific Northwest. We're working on backdating some of that content so that it's released not all at once, basically, because they've reset our view count. So any views that we had on those videos, yeah, they're there, but we're starting at zero, which means we're not monetized. Of course, that is not the number one distribution method of the program. That would be through the satellite and the radio airwaves, and then, of course, on podcast, which you can find free on all of the apps, including Spreaker and iHeartRadio and the others. And thanks to Talk Media Network for syndicating the program to our affiliates far and wide. A couple of fascinating things that I wanted to share with you. It's things like this that pique my interest. We call this the parabnormal, somewhere between the paranormal and the abnormal, because far more things are abnormal than are paranormal. At least I have found that to be the case, especially here in Portland, Oregon. I know my city's been in the news a lot lately. There is a new study that looks at how life might have first appeared on Earth. Robert Andres, a biologist at Imperial College London, says life could have formed naturally from chemical reactions, but the chances of that happening by pure luck may be extremely small. Using computer models, Andres found that a random mix of molecules probably couldn't create life on its own, and suggests that there may have been some kind of structure or pattern before evolution began. He also considers a more speculative idea, which is that advanced aliens may have seeded life on Earth. In case you're not familiar, that is a theory called panspermia. The thought that they deliberately spread life to other planets. Well, he admits that this is unlikely, but says it can't be ruled out completely. It certainly is fascinating, and you just never know, but it makes you wonder, especially when you hear this, like we reported last week. Alien DNA has reportedly been found in humans. In case you did not hear, researchers claim to have found possible evidence of alien genetic manipulation in human DNA. The research suggests that large sections of genetic code appear to have been inserted into humans. Not sure how I feel about that. You want genetic code being inserted into you? Potentially millions of people affected here. It should be noted that the study is preliminary. It has not been verified. And certainly more advanced DNA sequencing will be needed to confirm the findings. But the research also identified, or included data rather, from self-identified alien abductees, some of whom showed unexplained non-parental genetic markers. Maybe they were parented by extraterrestrials. And before you say, Jeremy, that's just preposterous and you have nothing to back that up, I would say, well, actually, a database of U.S. government reports acknowledge unaccounted for pregnancies as a result of encounters with UFOs, mothers carrying alien babies. And these women have no recollection of how they could have gotten pregnant. So perhaps this happens during an abduction in which there is some sort of amnesia perpetrated on the individual to make them forget about what they've endured
So when we hear the term non-parental genetic markers, it could indicate that there is some hybridization going on. This could be a human-alien hybrid type of situation. It makes you wonder, like, who is running these operations? We've heard of a deep state. We've heard of a cabal. There is this agenda that is being acted out by a clandestine, a secret group of individuals whose sole purpose is to manipulate this from behind the scenes. Much like we've heard the term deep state applied to politics of late. There's also the deep state, which has not been referred to as the deep state until recently, but it's a perfect terminology to describe what's actually going on. That is, there's probably more than one group who is in charge of all the UFO secrets, who knows where the alien bodies are and the crash debris, and has all of the evidence that we think we know exists. But there's likely more. And we base that on the reports throughout the years of committees and panels who have been assembled to review this information, including a revelation that actually recently came to light that the FBI has a organized group who investigates or at least is involved in UFOs in some capacity. So we know that there are groups that still exist, according to the reports, and many that have existed in the past. The goal being to keep the American public as far away from the truth as possible. And you have to wonder if the deep state is actually involved in the discrediting of witnesses, and if they are also perpetrating some of the reports, some of the content that has deemed to be not authentic, to muddy the waters, like the individual who goes into a bar near Roswell and passes around a picture. Individuals then repeat that, thinking they have seen something top secret, as they've alluded to in a recent Wall Street Journal article, as like an initiation. So we can only wonder how deep, in fact, this actually goes. They call it the deep state for a reason. I guess your guess would be as good as mine. But lucky for us, we don't have to guess tonight because we have somebody who actually has a pretty good idea how deep this goes. Coming up tonight on Into the Paranormal, we are going to discuss exactly that, somewhere between the paranormal and the abnormal. I'm Jeremy Scott.

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0: Area 51 by clearance level. And that's how the CIA went rogue with it. But I believe the CIA as well is not the top of the heap. I believe it's this small group that can either control the CIA for what they do, or the NSA, or anyone else. And that's why in these congressional hearings and stuff, you're just going to get what we call limited hangout. You're going to get something for the public to kind of keep them chomping at the bit, but you're not getting real, and not there's no vital information coming your direction, and including any up and coming Senate hearings. That's all completely controlled.
1: Right. So something like an MJ-12. I mean, there's debate whether that was actually a thing or not, but an organization of individuals, like we said, a shadow government, unelected bureaucrats, like an MJ-12 type of situation.
0: I believe that's correct, although I think MJ-12 actually had some power, much more so back in the day. If you want to think about the cabal being split into factions for each different country, so there's kind of an American wing of the cabal. In other words, there has to be someone at the local level. So let's just use MJ-12 as an example, to hand out military contracts or a military, an unacknowledged special access program to reverse engineer a flying saucer, let's say at S4. And let's say that contract goes to Lockheed Martin. There has to be a representative from our kind of one step below the cabal that is obviously going to be an American that is going to hand out that contract. Now, whether it's exactly through the Majestic 12 or if it's the Majestic 12 is just behind the scenes, but there is certainly a group of Americans involved with the cabal that are handing out these unacknowledged special access programs for all of these things that are being reverse engineered, including new information that's coming in from alien groups that are meeting.
1: And could non-humans be a part of this group?
0: I actually think they are a part of this group, and this gets into a whole nother area we can talk about later, but I believe there are hybrids involved at this point.
1: Interesting. We got to pause right now. We will continue with MD Seelig tonight. I'm Jeremy Scott, somewhere between the paranormal and the abnormal.
2: It's a newscast so wild, you'll keep coming back for more. Paranormal News with George Henry is next on Into the Paranormal.
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7: Paranormal News, I'm George Henry. A train of solar storms is heading straight for Earth, with four coronal mass ejections expected to arrive over the next few days. According to NOAA's Space Weather Prediction Center, the eruptions were launched from sunspot region AR4246 last weekend and are forecast to hit Earth late this week. The first geomagnetic storm should bring only a mild disturbance, but the next three come one right after another, which could amplify their effects. Scientists say solar activity could linger for several days, lighting up the skies and giving sky watchers a show worth staying up for. Auroras could be visible as far south as northern Michigan or Maine and possibly across parts of Canada and northern Europe. Solar activity has spiked this week with multiple M-class solar flares. Hear paranormal news every hour on Into the Paranormal.

0: So there has been activity by alien or non-human technology and or beings that has caused harm to humans.
1: I can't get into the specifics in an open environment, but at least the activity that I personally witnessed myself and my wife was very disturbing.
2: These operations have been run by a clandestine, unsanctioned group.
3: Unfortunately, they're not so benevolent.
4: We discuss the subjects that defy explanation. Into the paranormal.
5: MD Seelig tonight, our guest. I'm Jeremy Scott. Somewhere between the paranormal and the abnormal, we're talking about the alien deep state, about this cabal, about this organization that controls everything from backstage, and there could be several non-human members of this group, as we were talking before the break. I think there have to be some non-human participants at the table here. That's where we've gotten some of this technology, right?
6: I think you're right. I think there's been a lot of negotiation for who sits at the table, and a lot of that has to do with alien-traded technologies.
5: And this has been going back many, many decades.
6: I believe so. That's correct, Jeremy.
5: All right. So, I mean, how deep does this go? Have there been several several different regimes, so to speak, throughout the years? Several different leaders as individuals come and go and pass. Do we know anything about that?
6: I think that's a really good question from the standpoint of, and maybe we can use is MJ-12, the Majestic 12. I'm sure your listeners are familiar with that group. The initial MJ-12 group was formed in 1947 by James Forrestal on a command from Truman, obviously. And they just wanted to understand. Now, at that moment, it was just Truman wanting to understand what the hell the aliens wanted, because they were invading America's airspace like never before, and we didn't have any way to stop them all around. It's kind of curious that your listeners would understand that the only nuclear base in the world in 1947 was Roswell. I think a lot of people don't realize that when we talk about, you know, the military saying Roswell never happened and such and so. Well, if you're an alien group and you want to understand how humans have suddenly gotten a hold of a firecracker that's much bigger than they even know themselves, and they're messing with it, you would probably want to investigate. And if you were going to investigate, the only place to investigate in 1947 in July 4th weekend would be Roswell. So I think that's kind of interesting that was our first instigation of the Majestic 12, which was coming back to the question of this group that has been in actual negotiations with in my opinion, malevolent alien races. I believe that the formal signings began in 1938 with the Nazis, and the first American signings, even though 1954, I believe the Majestic 12 behind Eisenhower's back signed the Grieta Treaty, I believe before that, we were already making verbal agreements. When I say we, the American faction of the cabal dealing with aliens that were not only had crash landed, some were dead, but there were also some that were alive and some that were, as we call, detained as a guest. I think they knew they weren't guests. And in the midst of all that chaos going on that July weekend, I believe there was the beginnings of America starting to realize, like, okay, we clearly have technology from another planet here. This is another race that is far advanced technologically than we are, and we want that, and we want that now. And we want that so that nobody else knows that America has it. And I believe that's where you're getting the beginnings of the cabal, the beginnings of, if you have a weapon and you can employ it and nobody else has it, are you going to give it away? Are you going to even let them know that you have that weapon? No, you're not. So if you're the cabal and you're more money than any of us could imagine, and you control the planet already through industry and everything else, you're a small group, let's say 30 people. Now, this is not the Majestic 12 I'm talking about. I'm talking about the group that really wields power, the cabal. And if Truman says, I don't understand all these aliens, and through a series of negotiations, he basically says, I want to have a group that understands this. Well, guess who's going to sit on that committee of 12 where there's six military guys and six scientists? The recommendations for that committee didn't just come from Forrestal or from the folks that were on the committee, you know, Best Guess, Vannevar Bush, et cetera. The selections for that committee, I believe, that were whispered into the ear of Truman of who should actually sit on those committees, because that committee obviously evolves over time. That Majestic 12 group becomes very powerful. And in my mind, where you're making contractual obligation with alien races, and we know officially in 1954 that the Majestic 12, and you got to think Alan Dulles is involved. You got to think James Angleton, like the CIA is the top of the heap there, because they were basically formed right after Roswell, right? So 1947, you've got the CIA being formed, and you've got characters that are completely, they're looking the other way at the Nazis. So you've got Alan Dulles, who's a Nazi sympathizer. And look, people can disagree with what I'm saying. I have no problem with it. I'm telling you my gut feeling from all my research is, as much as I realize we name buildings after Alan Dulles and airports and James Angleton, I'm just saying, I think people will find out over time those guys were the handmaids for the cabal. They were doing the actual dirty work for the cabal. And that's where I believe the beginnings were, as far as kind of the people that I could mention to you and that your listeners would know who they were. I believe the cabal was in action well before that, but as far as for who your listeners would know, when the CIA started, I believe it has been kind of doing the dirty deeds for the cabal ever since.
5: Well, and we'll pause here, but ponder this. It came to light earlier this year, in fact, that the FBI has been dealing in the UFO subject and actually has a working group, who knows for how long, and if it is still in existence. It was as of earlier this year when President Trump got into office and planned a whole bunch of cuts. More to come tonight, somewhere between the paranormal and the abnormal. I'm Jeremy Scott with MDC Link.

0: All right, so it was in February of 2025. President Trump had been in office about 2 weeks, and it came to be, you know, there were questionnaires that were making the rounds. He wanted people to, tell him basically their worth. And it came to light through this that there was this secretive group investigating UAP. An actual group of at least one person managing it and more than a dozen employees around the country spending much of their time tracking UAPs. Now, what I asked about at the time, which I don't know that we have an answer to, is how much of this was their full job or was this done in addition to other duties? I've heard from some who were on the UAP task force that they did other stuff, but then served also on the task force, basically as like a side gig or something that your boss adds on top of your workload, you know? Hey, can you do more for us? We're going to pay you the same, but we need more from you. I'm sure we can all relate to that. But if we assume that the same was to be said about this FBI working group, that maybe some were full-time and some were part-time, I guess we can only speculate. MD Seelig, our guest tonight, and he is a decorated Marine combat jet attack pilot, former squadron intelligence officer, filmmaker, and author. His book, Hush, a psychological thriller of alien manipulation and deep state deceit, is available. So, MD, what are your thoughts on this working group?
1: So, the one thing that I would say about anything to do with, especially, again, I'll always come back to it. Anything that you're getting from the government. So in this case, you're getting that, oh, Trump was looking around to find out what the value of his crew that he had around him was. And he finds out, or we find out, that some of them are working on UAP and perhaps UAP disclosure. My gut feeling, again, is it's limited hangout. And that's kind of a, maybe for some of your listeners, that is a new term. I'll try to give a Reader's Digest version.
0: Sure.
1: If the cabal wants people to think that our government is suddenly on the up and up and really getting aggressive about finding out about UAPs, well, what better way to fire them up than to give them a little tidbit here and there and to even keep it kind of secretive, like what's happening with the release of this information that, oh, some of these staff are actually working part-time on UAPs and that type of thing. Limited hangout gives you just enough information for you to go tell your neighbor, like, oh, yeah, our government's really firing up about this. And what you'll find is 2 years from now, you won't have much more information on UAPs. It's the same cabal MO that's been used since Roswell, and they'll play both sides of that to keep you spinning. And you may even see it hit CNN for 2 weeks, like, oh, we have a new congressional hearing on UAPs. That's great. Certainly watch it if you want. But my experience of watching it for the last 10 years now is slowly, you know, the alien question pops up once in a while in the government, and there seems to be a tiny bit of momentum. My experience is it's all limited hangout. You're really getting nothing.
0: And so we can expect that should continue. I mean, that's kind of the cycle that is at play here, which we've documented on the program, which is that people come and people go, and we just keep kicking this subject down the road a little bit further, and we never get anywhere.
1: That's exactly right, Jeremy. And I'll give you a really good example. All of us were fired up. What was it, 3 years ago when the Nimitz UAP videos started showing up from the F-18 pilots, and we were all like, wow, this is real footage. And I believe it was real footage. Those were real UAPs. And where did it go? Nowhere. It kind of came up. We all got excited. We wanted to know more. We heard something about Lou Elizondo, which, in my opinion, again, God bless him, he's military. I don't care if you're on the cabal payroll, and I'll just flat out say it, he's all limited hangout. His book is limited hangout. His book is exactly what the cabal wants you to read to think you're getting momentum in the right direction, you're getting nothing. And I can promise you 100%, Lou Elizondo not only knows there's aliens on the planet and in contractual obligations with the cabal, he has not only had front row seats to that information, but he also knows that if he steps one step out of bounds, it might be bad for him. So you get limited hangout. He's told what to say, what to do, et cetera, et cetera. There is no way that guy does not know more than I know. And I know enough to realize there are aliens on the planet walking among us. And there are definitely many, many, many ships, active and non-active, on our planet and in our planet and underneath the oceans. It's excessive.
0: So I can expect that in my lifetime, if I do this show, God, another 40 years, that would be wonderful. and in your lifetime, hopefully you have another 40 years or as long as you would like on this planet.
1: That's my goal, Jeremy. It's
0: another 40 years. All right. That's the goal for both of us. So having said that, if we both reach that age, can we expect that we will not see disclosure in our lifetimes?
1: I don't think disclosure is going to come in the way people think it's going to come, and here's why. If I'm Lockheed Martin and I'm paid billions per year to keep my mouth shut, and I know that I've been reverse engineering products for the cabal since Roswell. So for 75 years, I've essentially said, hey, my skunk works is really off limits to everybody, including the president, including Congress. It's all above top secret 18 and above. You're not coming to our facility. And the ships that Lockheed Martin has not only engineered, like the TR-3B, which makes daily missions to the moon from McCord, from Station D, which is Area 51, from Kirtland, from Diego Garcia for sure. And that's just one ship that Lockheed Martin created years ago that's anti-gravity. What incentive would I have as Lockheed Martin to suddenly step forward and go, hey, America, you know what? Darsh, gone it. We're going to tell you, yeah, we made a mistake and we've been lying to you for 70 years and, you know, we want to come clean. It's not going to happen. That's not going to happen. It's not going to happen for the Sierra Nevada company that creates Gorgon Stare. It's not going to happen for any military contractor, Art Rand, you name it. Why, what incentive would they have to suddenly come forward and apologize? They don't. And they don't have any incentive at all.
0: Subpoena in court? I don't know.
1: Even in court, I mean, in court you can push it to some extent, but I'm just saying that if you're making trillions and, you know, if you're making what you want to make and you're off-world and you're helping the cabal, let's say, mine on other planets, why would you tell lowly Americans who have nothing to do with anything compared as far as like your paycheck, what would you gain from it? There's nothing to gain for Lockheed Martin. They don't have to come clean to like themselves. They don't have to come clean to be in a great American company. They're a worldwide company. I'm just using them as an example, but imagine this. The unacknowledged special access programs are worldwide. Lockheed Martin just happens to be the biggest of the conglomerates, but there are hundreds of companies, military contractors, who do not ask questions when they're told to build a cubicle that they don't even know what they're building it for. But when it arrives on the moon, it's attached to other cubicles and it makes a small spaceship. But if you're a company that's just building the cubicle and that's all you get to know, you don't ask questions because you get paid really well to keep your mouth shut. And that's what's occurring worldwide since Roswell.
0: Interesting. And as far as that eminent domain clause of the UAP legislation, that would basically mean that anybody who has any of this technology in their grasp would have to come forward And yet we can't even get that legislation passed. I understand that actually the legislation now is going nowhere, or at least it's all imploded. That's how I understand it. If I missed any of that, I apologize, and I'll go back and correct it on a later show. But it does appear that, the cabal is still winning here, friends. More to come. I'm Jeremy Scott.
2: 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Into the Paranormal. We'll be right back.
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12: News this hour from Town Hall. I'm Jason Walker. An expert on terrorism says today's threat landscape is more complex than ever, with a growing number of extremist groups operating across multiple regions. Correspondent Bernie Bennett brings us up to date.
13: Colin Clark of the Soufan Center says terrorism has become increasingly diverse, making it harder for law enforcement to track and prevent attacks. Clark says while established groups like Al-Qaeda and Hezbollah remain concerns, newer organizations continue to emerge. He points to Al-Shabaab in Somalia, ISIS-K, and Al-Qaeda affiliates in Africa and Yemen as among the most dangerous threats. Clark defines terrorism as the use of violence to achieve political goals rather than financial gain. Bernie Bennett reporting.
12: A Kansas lawmaker pushing to permanently ban federal funding for so-called gain-of-function virus research, arguing it poses a very serious threat to public safety. More on the story from correspondent Richard Boyd.
10: Republican Senator Roger Marshall is urging Congress to pass legislation that would prohibit taxpayer funding for research that enhances the transmissibility or severity of viruses. Marshall tells colleagues that the COVID-19 pandemic exposed the risks of such work and argued federal dollars should never support research that could lead to another global health crisis. The Kansas physician also praised President Trump's recent executive action restricting high-risk biological research and is seeking to make those limits permanent through legislation. Richard Boyd reporting.
12: Berkshire Hathaway's new CEO, Greg Abel, investing $10 billion in Google's parent company and repurchasing $4.5 billion for its shares. Conglomerate that legendary investor Warren Buffett built reported its second quarter earnings Saturday and disclosed cash holdings had shrunk more than $30 billion. More on these stories, townhall.com.
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12: Battles continue north of the border.
15: British Columbia has declared a state of emergency as a wildfire continues to race through western Canada, forcing more than 20,000 people to evacuate from communities along Okanagan Lake. An undetermined number of homes have been destroyed. Officials say more than 100 wildfires are burning across the province, with nearly half of them out of control. And they say the hot, windy weather, along with a prolonged drought, could threaten more communities. I'm Donna Water.
12: Cyprus energy ministers say European consumers can expect natural gas from Cyprus to help meet their energy needs by 2028. Eastern Mediterranean is becoming an alternative energy source for Europe as Russia's war in Ukraine and Middle East upheavals push Europe to find new sources. Investors have decided to develop the Kronos field off Cyprus coast. Breaking news and analysis, townhall.com. Typhoon Dolphin hitting China's eastern coast after forcing more than 300,000 people to evacuate. Storm bringing very strong winds and massive waves. No initial report on any fatalities, but we understand now there are many who are missing. Former President Joe Biden's health continues to worsen.
16: Hunter Biden in an interview with the BBC saying his dad's health is declining.
17: The cancer has spread, has metastasized into his bones and further. It's very painful.
16: The former president was diagnosed with prostate cancer last May, 4 months after leaving the White House as the oldest sitting president. Biden is 83. Laura Winters reporting.
12: One of the best in the NBA history is dead. Don Nelson, the second winningest coach of all time. He was 86. More on these stories, townhall.com.
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0: abnormal than we want to believe. You're headed somewhere between abnormal and paranormal, into the paranormal.
1: Many players to this secrecy that is hanging over the alien UFO subject and has for many decades now is still in effect. They have it clamped down still because the information is slow to come out, to say the least. And those who say too much, well, we know what happens to them. Our guest tonight, decorated Marine combat jet attack pilot, former squadron intelligence officer, filmmaker, and author M.D. Seelig. His psychological thriller of alien manipulation and deep state deceit is called Hush, and it's available, as they would say, wherever books are sold. This is all very interesting, as we've been discussing in the past hour. This eminent domain thing that I mentioned would require military contractors to basically come forward. If you worked on behalf of the government and were paid well, as you said before the break, you may have some of this in your possession and would be required to hand this over. Is that a good thing or a bad thing?
2: So, again, I think it becomes important, Jeremy, to define government if you worked for the government. Now, if I told you that EG&G, which a lot of your listeners are familiar with, Bob Lazar, who worked for EG&G in 1989, I believe was roughly when Bob was there, who I'm a huge Bob Lazar fan. I've vetted him for many years. He never changes his story. He never makes any money off of it. And I'll promise you, I know he was at Los Alamos as a physicist, and they have basically debunked his whole life. But I'm a big fan of his. But I bring him up because Bob worked for EG&G, which was a known military contractor at S4. Now, if today, you know, your question is with the eminent domain, that if your company worked for the government on a particular alien project, you have to come forward with that product. Well, guess what? EG&G does not work and never worked for the U.S. government. EG&G was on Area 51. Guess who controls Area 51 since the 50s? The CIA. They went rogue with it by taking the clearances so high that no one from our government, including federal auditors, can go there. So you're talking about the president can't even go there. Top Secret 17 does not get you onto Area 51. So now you say, all right, everyone who has a government contract working on alien technology, you got to come forward. That's not going to be Lockheed Martin, because they're not working for the government. The wing of Lockheed Martin that does work for the government doesn't have to say anything, because they're not working on alien technology. It's a separate wing of Lockheed Martin. They have no incentive to step out with what we can call their unacknowledged special access wing.
1: That sounds like something a bureaucrat would say. Well, it's exactly. Lockheed Martin, but it's not Lockheed Martin.
2: Well, to the extent that you have to remember that Lockheed Martin is a conglomerate. They can work for many entities, including the U.S. government or the Russian government or the Chinese government. I mean, they are a technology company that knows how to create amazing aircraft. And they may be working, they may have a section of their group working for the Chinese government. And it may not be on alien technology. The point is that you're talking about an onion. And what you see of Lockheed Martin is the outside of the onion. But inside the onion, all of the different many hundreds and hundreds of layers, some of those layers you'll never get to see because they are unacknowledged special access programs. And I can promise you this. All of the USAPs, which I mean unacknowledged, so there's special access programs that the government hands out. That's for a new hypersonic jet. That's for a new missile. That's for a new tank. Those are called special access programs. And tons of military contractors worldwide get those contracts from the American Congress, from government, from our government. Great. But the unacknowledged special access programs, our government doesn't deal with. And the unacknowledged special access programs, 100% are alien-related projects. So when you talk about eminent domain, again, it's a limited hangout. What people are going to get in those types of congressional hearings of, oh, great, you know, there's this wing of Lockheed Martin coming forward, or Rand, or whoever is the latest military contractor, and they're bringing us something that they think, you know, fell from space. That's great. That has nothing to do with the cabal trading alien traded technologies that are actual real use stuff in the world today.
1: What if somebody took this stuff home, you know, like a Bob Lazar or somebody else who worked on this stuff, and they have it at their house? The government may say, well, you know, that is ours, and we're coming to collect it.
2: You're exactly right. And I can promise you Bob Lazar has already had that experience. I don't know if you've
1: He was raided and also
2: on the documentary. Yeah. Right. Yeah, exactly. So, I mean, you got to remember that's a cabal-directed raid to just let him know, like, Bob, you keep speaking about it, and we're going to keep hammering you.
1: We want this element that is not supposed to exist, right. But we think
2: element
1: you may
2: 115,
1: have.
2: That's right.
1: We think
2: right.
1: You may have it here. Where's the element 115?
2: Yeah, I hope he does have it. He deserves it, by God. but that, you know, that's the, you're just talking about such a tip of the iceberg thing. Like, let's just think about it. What do you and I want to know? We really want to see a darn alien spaceship that has been sitting at S4 for 70 years. We want to see it. We don't care if it flies. We just want to walk around it. Can we please just touch it? Can we see some
1: alien body?
2: Yeah, thank you. Or anything like that, right? Just show us the real deal. And we're not going to get that. So that's what I'm saying by, I believe, what people think of as disclosure, like, oh, suddenly the museum's just going to open and we get to walk in and see all this stuff that all these contractors have been working on to reverse engineer, and that they're going to be, oh, you know, sorry, we could open these doors 7 years ago, but we didn't. That's not going to happen. It's just not going to happen. And it's not realistic to think it would happen. And if you were a company that's making trillions every year and you're already off world working for the cabal on really cool stuff, you just don't have any incentive to go to a congressional hearing and say, you know what, we apologize. We've got a few secrets we want to tell you about.
1: Especially now when they want you to pay your own way.
2: Exactly. That's right.
1: There's
2: Jeremy.
1: No budget for this stuff. I mean, this
2: I know.
1: Hotel
2: what is
1: room,
2: it?
1: A voucher for some food.
2: You can't cover my flight, for crying out loud. Jeez Louise. Yeah.
1: Well, maybe there's an alien somewhere in a freezer. You know, just hanging out in someone's garage. We've heard a story of those a time or two over the years. All right, more to come. Our guest tonight is M.D. Seelig. I'm Jeremy Scott. Somewhere between the paranormal and the abnormal. If you've got an alien in your freezer and you can pay my way, I'll come out there and we'll do a live radio broadcast. More to come.

0: right? Because I'm not getting scammed. I'm not going to come out there and look at your frozen alien body there and come to find out it's not an alien. So you got to pay my way. But I'll come out there and do a live radio broadcast. I'm dead serious about that. All right, our guest tonight is M.D. Seelig, and we're talking about the alien deep state tonight. It really does go deep. I mean, there are so many bigger fish to fry, as they say. All right, M.D., what do you have to say about the possibility that somebody is being paid a handsome sum of money to basically keep Congress in the dark, right? Because we believe this goes much deeper than that. Somebody is a disinformation agent, and maybe more than one.
1: I absolutely think you're on the money there. And I think an important thing to remember is that you have a volatility and a dynamic because of the election process, right? So you have a new president every 4 years. There's a reason why the president isn't really told any more than the president needs to know, especially, you know, by the cabal. As far as alien traded technologies, the president's not going to get any of that information. And a good example of that was at one point, President Clinton, I can't remember what the interview was, but he essentially alluded to, hey, I was essentially told when I started to ask about what alien traded technologies we already had. And he kind of alluded to, I know we have some. I was essentially told by at the time he said, by a power greater than me, that I might want to keep my mouth shut about that. And that was the end of it. Like I got the very clear message that if I wanted things to go well, that I should just not talk about that. So I think what happens is, depending on what level of the Congress you are at, maybe that's not the right way, but the level of Congress that you're working at. So if you are a long-term senator versus someone who's just come into office, perhaps you have a little more notion of where alien-traded technologies might be being worked on, but you've gotten smart enough as a senior senator or a senior person from the House to realize, yes, I should keep my mouth shut if I want to continue to get interesting information, interesting tidbits that I will not release to the public. And the reason some of those senior senators might get talked to is because the cabal still has to control things, still has to control Congress and the president. So I believe a certain amount of information is always coming downhill only because of the need for continuous control, and generally because the Congress and the president are constantly a revolving door of new people coming in all the time. So I believe that's kind of the way the cabal keeps control is, yeah, we have to control the senior House and Senate people, and the new folks, they're never going to hear a thing.
0: I mean, how is it possible that we cannot know anything about the USAPs, the Unacknowledged Special Access Programs? Is it because it's all black budget?
1: Let me ask you this. Did you know anything about them? Have you heard of them?
0: Well, no, but I'm not. I'm not in the know. I mean, I would.
1: I just didn't know. I look at you and I respect your. You know, your knowledge obviously is excessive because you're asking amazing questions.
0: Oh, well,
1: so
0: thank
1: I just
0: you.
1: Didn't know. I just didn't know if you were hyper aware of them or if you've never heard of them or. And that's why I was asking, just because I wanted to address it at whatever, you know, kind of level you're aware of. So you said that you were not even aware of Unacknowledged Special Access Programs.
0: No. I mean, I've heard them discussed. I've heard about them discussed. I mean, Stephen Greer has alluded to them time and again, and he's called them, you know, illegal.
1: Right. So the way they work it is, I'll again use Bob Lazar as a good example. And Bob, you know, send me a mean note if I get this wrong. But EG&G, was a military contractor, but remember, Bob was paid through the Department of Naval Intelligence, right? So it wasn't even a check from EG&G that he got paid. He got paid through the department, I believe it was the Department of Naval Intelligence, which again kind of tells you, like, okay, and Bob was working on a USAP, an unacknowledged special access program. So only EG&G knows that Bob was hired for that. There's no government person that would ever see Bob. And because the cabal controls not only the Black Navy, which is a whole other conversation that we'll have later about what the Black Navy does, and they're heavily involved in not only Diego Garcia, but all of the secret space programs and stuff. But that's all cabal created, controlled by the CIA, and the projects that the Black Navy, as well as all of the programs that are going on at S4 currently, all of the programs that are 50 floors down at Area 51, all of that is funded by the cabal through the American taxpayer. How do they fund it?
0: That's exactly my point. How can we not know that our American tax dollars are going to USAPs? So that's what I was asking. How can we not know that? I mean, why is it such a secret?
1: Exactly. So here's a great little example of how it works. So you remember Trump, Donald Rumsfeld, I think it was 2002. 2002.

0: 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The show kicks on at midnight, and I'm loving the overwhelming support in New Orleans. 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
8: Paranormal News, I'm George Henry. Here's a not-so-comforting thought. Astronomers say we could be missing hundreds of asteroids orbiting near Venus that may pose a threat to Earth, but that we can't see with telescopes. A study at Sao Paulo State University says that these so-called co-orbital asteroids are nearly impossible to detect because they lie inside Earth's orbit, where sunlight reflecting off them is lost in the sun's glare. About 20 have been found so far, but researchers believe many more remain hidden. Their orbits are unstable, changing every 12,000 years, and some could eventually shift close enough to cross Earth's path. The study's author warns that asteroids on the scale of around 980 feet wide could cause catastrophic damage if they struck a populated area. Hear Paranormal News every hour on Into the Paranormal.
9: Government is operating with secrecy above congressional oversight with regards to UAPs.
10: The Pentagon and our military have been covering this issue up for years.
11: Retired military pilots who say the government is hiding evidence of UFOs.
12: There's a great deal of information that the government is still not sharing with Congress.
13: Allegations of high-level cover-ups related to UFOs have surfaced.
14: Lawmakers are preparing to look into claims of a government cover-up when it comes to UFOs.
15: They do exist or they don't exist. They keep telling us they don't exist, but they block every opportunity for us to get a hold of the information. It stunk of a government cover-up.
16: From the cold, dark depths of a secret dungeon, somewhere deep in the remote Pacific Northwest, you're traveling into the paranormal with Jeremy Scott.
17: As they say, the devil is in the details. This is all black budget stuff. These are unacknowledged, certainly unauthorized special access programs. This may come on a line item that says miscellaneous or something or other. It's certainly not going to say UFO research, right? MD Seelig, our guest. Your thoughts on that?
18: Yeah, I don't. My gut feeling, Jeremy, is that it wouldn't even be a line item because it's above federal auditor, federal auditor level. So imagine if you're a military guy, some are cleared to top secret and some are not, and you don't get to read a top secret document. You don't even get it placed in front of you unless you already have that clearance level. So just imagine that federal auditors can only see paperwork that is their clearance level or below. So they're never ever seeing.
19: So the $50 million or whatever that is spent on this, nobody ever recognizes it's missing.
18: Well, that appears to be what's happening, obviously, since before Rumsfeld is right. Where he's saying, we just did a budget check and we just have to. Like, the fact that he even announced it, I thought was pretty darn heroic, because he knew what he was talking about. Just like if you watch Eisenhower, a fascinating thing for your listeners if they've never seen it. If you want to see the beginnings of the cabal taking over the military-industrial complex in regards to alien-related technologies, go to the departure speech of Eisenhower, who, by all accounts that I can figure out, he's certainly in my book. You'll get to read some interesting stuff about Ike in my book. But he gave a departure speech where he essentially tried to tell the world, you guys, I'm no longer in control. The government's not in control. The president's not in control. It's out of our hands, in military contractors' hands. And I just want you to know that. And it was all he could do to not get shot. Because you can tell from his speech, he's trying to say it without saying it. That was the very first public speech that I'm aware of where our top official is telling us, I do not control what's occurring on the planet.
19: All right, MD, this has been great stuff to talk about. I got to address the elephant in the room because I've been wondering it all show. Have you ever seen a UFO? Did you ever see a UFO while you were in Desert Storm or
18: That's a great question. I wish I would have seen one in Desert Storm. That would have made it even more interesting. My only sighting, but I can say I think it's pretty official. I was a high schooler in Seattle, Washington, of all things. I was going to high school in Kent, Washington at the time. And my house happened to have a view of the Seattle skyline. So I was roughly 20 miles from Seattle, and so across my window, I was looking at the skyline of Seattle all the way from one side, you know, towards Tacoma, across, I think, to Bellevue or whatever, then the other side of Seattle. But it seemed like my skyline was about 20 miles across that I could view. And one night, I'm listening to a great rock and roll station. I think it was KISR, if I recall correctly. Whatever the biggest rock radio station was back in whatever 1980. And I see this light going back and forth across the skyline. And I knew aircraft at that time, even though I was only in high school. I had my private license by then. And I knew all military aircraft at that time, or at least the known ones. And the light was doing such crazy maneuvers across the entire skyline and making right angle turns and going up and down. I thought, that's not a helicopter. There's no jet that can do that. I was just about to call into the radio station when the DJ said, okay, we're stopping all music. And he basically said, we are being flooded with calls of something over the city right now, and nobody knows what it is. So that was my first verified UFO sighting. So I can proudly say I saw what I think was something from another planet.
19: All right, then. But have you heard from other members of the armed services who have seen UFOs during the course of their service, like in the Navy or the Air Force or any other of those branches?
18: Not that they would outwardly say. I had a couple buddies from my squadron that had to do an emergency landing in Area 51 when we were doing some exercises out there. And when they came back to the squadron after being gone for 2 days, they had clearly been debriefed that if they mentioned anything they saw on the base, it would be bad for them. And they were serious because I knew them well. They were buddies. I was like, bro, what the hell? What'd you see? And they're like, yeah, it was wild. I'm like, don't tell me you've been shut down. And he just looked at me like, yeah, I'm not going to talk about it. And they had clearly been threatened. And so that's all I can say is that it certainly, there is certainly those forces out there that you have to deal with if you are privy to something that they don't want you to talk about.
19: Interesting. One of those recent members, one of those recent hearings included the testimony of Dylan Borland. Did you have a chance to hear what he had to say?
18: I'm not familiar with Dylan Borland. What's his story?
19: So Dylan Borland not only had encounters, but then was retaliated by the government and now cannot get a job because he said too much.
18: Oh, yeah. Yeah. Well, I mean, you know, same with Bob Lazar. I mean, it took him forever to establish his own business. I mean, it's the same dog and pony show that they do with anybody that they want to hammer. They can just make everything, every opportunity disappear. They're incredibly powerful.
19: And we'll go to any lengths possible to keep this a secret, right?
18: That's, I think, since even before Roswell, even all the way back to Cape Girardeau in 1941, you have death by suicides of upstanding citizens who had no reason to off themselves. And the word was out, even in 1941, that there was military involvement in the Cape Girardeau area as several upstanding citizens who wanted to report the three little aliens that came to town suddenly committed suicide. And it just didn't make any sense. And the community was up in arms about it. There is if you want to look into that, there's a lot of information regarding any crashed ship or alien sighting. It just so happens to coincide generally with death by suicide.
19: Wow. Sobering thought.
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0: The thing about if even only a fraction of what we've heard on the program tonight is true. Well, the government has some explaining to do. Why can't they just come clean, though? That really is the question. MD, I mean, what is to lose here? Do they think we can't handle the truth? Would it make them look bad? I mean, what is the goal here? Is there something nefarious going on that if more people knew about, maybe would resist and that would cause a problem for them or what?
1: So that's an amazing, thoughtful question. And I'll just say this, keep the big picture in mind, at least in my research, it's not really our government at fault here. Nothing that you and I are discussing regarding alien traded technologies has to do with our government.
0: But why can't they just say they don't know?
1: Well, now you're stepping into the next level, which is cabal control. And remember, if you were the cabal and you wanted to keep people kind of on the edge, guessing, thinking they're getting information but not getting information, and you wanted to continue that indefinitely, you would put out on one side, there's definitely aliens and they're being hidden, and you would put out on the other side of the media, there's no such thing as aliens. Now, that would keep not only Americans, just humans spinning indefinitely. If you just kept doing that, which is what they've done. But if you have a government that is really important to your overall operation, like, for instance, the cabal still has to have workers. It still has to have S4s. It still has to have Kirtland, which goes down 50 floors, and there's all kinds of alien, not only aliens being detained and genetically manipulated, but humans as well. I mean, there's just so much deep underground military base. I'll refer to them as dumbs. But all of those dumbs, deep underground military bases, they require funding, right? So the question is, why is it that our government is not stepping forward to say, look, there is either aliens or not aliens, but here it is. Like, why are we not getting disclosure? So a top-down view says that our government doesn't run or work on any of the alien-traded technologies that the cabal has in its possession. Let's just say it S4 as an example. If people don't know what S4 is, it's an area near Papoose Lake, Nevada, which is in Area 51, south and a little bit west of Groom Lake. Groom Lake is also a hotbed of alien-traded technologies that goes down many, many floors. But using S4 as a example, because a lot of your listeners will be familiar with, like, Bob Lazar and that type of alien, just alien saucers that are being worked on or reverse engineered, those require a security force. That security force has to be paid for. So let's just imagine, like, security guys running around that walk the lines and walk around the ships. And so just starting with even basics like security, that money comes from the American taxpayer. And so to have that money come from the American taxpayer, the U.S. government is needed because those funds have to be accessed via the cabal. The cabal has to funnel those funds in some way. So they've learned over the years what parts of the U.S. government's fiscal side to be in touch with to make, as Donald Rumsfeld said, $2.3 trillion in transactions go unaccounted for. Now, remember, that's in 1 year. Take that to every year, $2.3 trillion unaccounted for. To get that money, the cabal needs operatives within the government who are fiscal operatives that can make certain channels appear and disappear that allow those funds to continuously go to deep underground military projects, space spaceports like Diego Garcia that are underwater, and just the off-world stuff. Everything that's occurring with the cabal has to be funded, and the cabal doesn't fund themselves. They will certainly pay for certain things to occur because these are wealthy individuals who are the cabal, but they are from around the world. They are not just Americans. This is a small group of the absolute power players that manipulate and control events on the planet, on both sides of the Russian-Ukraine conflict, the Israeli-Arab conflict. We're talking about a cabal that controls both sides. Why? Because they make money off both sides. They make money if tanks are being built. They make money if tanks aren't being built and it's being shifted to something else. I'm just trying to give you a big picture of the cabal, because then if you can see from the top view, if you're the cabal and you need more funding, and America provides a lot, then you need operatives within the government, not known officials, but the officials who've been there forever, who can make those things happen. And that includes top senators. And it may not be a person who gets to stay in office long. I'm just saying that money and power, obviously, there are certain people who will fall toward that and go, hey, I'll take a little extra this year if I just have to sign off on a couple of things.
0: So the short answer is they know, they're just paid to say they don't know.
1: That's my belief, Jeremy, is that it's happening with the help of a few people. But remember, we always say Congress and president like they're just a thing, like they've been there forever. But what we don't say is, no, our current Congress has not been there forever. They're there for 4 years. They don't even know what occurred during the Obama administration. They don't know what happened during Bill Clinton's administration, and certainly not during Nixon's administration. One senator doesn't know what another senator is doing 4 years later. And that's the same with the president. You know, so if you keep in mind that I want to reterm, like, our temporary president and our temporary Congress don't know these things. That would be a better way to visualize them. They are always revolving.
0: Final comments, MD. It's been an amazing chat that we've had with you so far. I mean, we could probably talk for another hour. We don't have an hour, so let's sum it up here for the audience.
1: Sure. Been great, Jeremy. You asked just incredible questions. The one thing that I would leave people with is we're going to be okay. We as humans, and I'll cover this a little bit in the book, we offer something that, from my understanding, we're almost considered royalty throughout the multiverse because we have love. And it's a thing that is so powerful that other malevolent alien races are absolutely terrified, because the intent of humanity, when we get it together, when we evolve into what we're supposed to be, according to the alien races that are benevolent, that kind of hint to us, like, you guys have no idea how powerful you are when you explode into what you're supposed to be. And the reason the malevolent groups are here dealing with our cabal is because they are aware what we're going to be. So I want to leave everybody with, I'm putting out a kind of a dark message, but the dark message is just to kind of let you know where we are in stasis right now, like how much the cabal holds sway right now. But humans are rising, and the cabal knows it, and the malevolent aliens know it. So it's a super bright future that's coming. It's not going to be easy, but we have an incredible future as humanity just ahead of us.
0: Well, I appreciate you coming on the program. Best to you.
1: Thank you so much, Jeremy. It's been a pleasure.
0: Absolutely. Mine as well. MDCLIG.com, his website. And, of course, the book is Hush, a psychological thriller of alien manipulation and deep state deceit. You can go to our website. That's where you can find the links to the guests, and you can listen to the podcast. We love you listening to the podcast wherever you listen to the podcast, which is free on all of the apps. From the cold, dark depths of a secret dungeon, somewhere deep in the remote Pacific Northwest, I'm Jeremy Scott. Until we talk to you next time, good night and God bless.

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13: News this hour from Town Hall. I'm Jason Walker. Wildfires across the western U.S. and Canada. More than 20,000 people forced from their homes in British Columbia. Fast-moving blaze there destroyed numerous buildings. Dozens of people had to be rescued. Typhoon Dolphin slamming China's eastern coast. 300,000 people have been evacuated. That storm bringing strong winds and massive waves. Deadly boat incident near the Statue of Liberty.
14: The captain of the motorboat under arrest and facing 13 charges of reckless endangerment. The 22-foot vessel flipping over in New York Harbor. Two people killed, a 27-year-old woman and a 5-month-old baby. Investigators say the boat was dangerously overloaded. Members of the New York City Police and Fire Department, along with the U.S. Coast Guard and Air Sea Rescue, helping to save those floating in the water with their life jackets on.
13: That is correspondent Laura Winters reporting. A Senate hearing on the Muslim Brotherhood turning sharply partisan as Democrats on the panel boycotted the proceedings, led by Texas Republican Ted Cruz. Here's correspondent Ron Taylor.
15: Senator Cruz maintains that the Muslim Brotherhood's influence in the U.S. has been underestimated and vowed to hold accountable anyone who finances or supports terrorism. During the hearing, he also criticized Michigan Democratic Senate nominee Abdul Isayed, citing alleged ties through family members to Muslim Brotherhood-affiliated groups. All five Democrats on the Senate Judiciary Subcommittee skipped the hearing. The dispute underscores deep divisions over national security and counterterrorism policy. Ron Taylor reporting.
13: Health officials in Louisiana urging beachgoers taking precautions now during the summertime surge in infections. This one is a flesh-eating bacteria. More on these stories, townhall.com.
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13: It has been a rough summer for the Colorado River system. It's in crisis. Here's Donna Warder.
17: Lake Mead, which straddles the Arizona-Nevada border, is the largest reservoir in the U.S., but it's at its lowest water level since it was filled about 90 years ago.
18: You can see with, like, the difference in colors through the rocks, how high the water level used to be compared to now.
17: Forests Jessica Torres and Matthew Stubb are concerned about the future of the reservoir.
19: I wonder if it'll fully go, like, just disappear.
17: It follows a winter that produced the worst snowpack on record in the Colorado River Basin. I'm Donna Warder.
13: Astronomers are viewing conditions and saying they're promising for the perceived meteor shower this year. NASA says about 50 to 100 meteors per hour may be visible under ideal conditions. That is coming up during the peak on Wednesday night. Breaking news and analysis, townhall.com. Trump administration is rolling out a new effort aimed at helping veterans move into the trucking careers once they leave the military. Here's correspondent Richard Boyd.
20: Transportation Secretary Sean Duffy has launched the Freedom Haulers program, which encourages veterans to enter the trucking industry by highlighting career opportunities and benefits. The administration says veterans' experience operating military vehicles makes them well-suited for life on the road. Promotion of the program has been tied to the administration's broader crackdown on illegal aliens with commercial driver's licenses. Officials say trucking jobs can offer competitive pay, flexible schedules, benefits, training assistance, and signing bonuses. Richard Boyd reporting.
13: Officials say it was a mess at times. The lead of an Irish organized crime gang extradited to Ireland from Dubai is facing allegations of running a money laundering empire. More on these stories, townhall.com.
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0: they say in comedy, timing is everything. I think the converse is true also. In timing, comedy is everything. Hey, how about we work on that a little bit? It's only like we've been doing this for, what, 3 years now? 434-882-4217. You know, I don't send Amazon gift cards to that guy just so we can squash his voice under the song. 434-882-4217. You're going to need that number. 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Sure, we can co-opt some of the phrases the cool kids use, like content creators and influencers, but that's you. First, I'll tell you what went on last night and over the weekend, and then you tell me how it's impacting you where you are. You can text message that phone number as well, and you can do it anytime as well. I might not answer after 9 Eastern, but if you leave a voicemail, I will do what I can. Just keep in mind, when you leave the voicemail, it might make it back on to your very most favorite radio station. I want to welcome new friends. I got a sweet and heartbreaking phone call from a young lady in Georgia on Saturday, which sent me on a search because it didn't sound like she was coming from Dalton, Georgia. They haven't joined us yet this morning. They join us later on. Come to find out, we have new friends in Valdosta, Georgia, down the southern tier, WVGA News Talk 105.9. So I want to thank you for joining in the family. So we'll get you warmed up for them and get the day started. Southern and Northern Florida, and then Bill Osborne will take over at 6 for us there. So that's how it all works there. What are we including them in our Gulf tour? Well, we haven't finalized the Gulf of America tour yet either, but I really don't know if we have a leg to stand on if we say no, since we're already including all the Atlantic Coast stations in Florida anyway. So don't know if I really have the authority to say they don't qualify as a Gulf station, but I'd love to visit with them anyway if we go down there for the mullet toss. But here are first things this morning. President Trump said Sunday the U.S. is low-keying it with Iran right now. Sitting back, we're only semi-negotiating with them, the president said. We're watching Iran with its huge inflation and the fact that they have no money. They're in very bad shape economically. Meanwhile, the Iranian semi-official mayor news agency, is that even a phrase? I mean, why don't we just say some guy on TikTok? I don't know. It was some video that he claims to be of Mojtaba Khamenei, the supreme leader who's been in hiding since the initial attacks in February. A Ukrainian drone attack on Monday in Nizhneck. Can we get Bob in Moscow on the phone? A Russian city in the southernmost area near the Ukrainian border was the subject of a drone attack that killed 12 people and injured 39 others, as Russian officials say. Israeli Prime Minister Benjamin Netanyahu Sunday spoke to the cabinet and said that they dismissed the deal President Trump announced last month in the 15-point plan to get peace in Gaza settled. He said it's a discussion point, but it is not accepted yet. Progressive candidates for governor in Wisconsin and U.S. Senate in Minnesota making their final pushes for Tuesday's primary. Also, Senator Darlene Graham of South Carolina is facing the special Republican Party primary on Tuesday. A Qantas Insight poll released Friday showed Graham with a comfortable lead of 30.4% of the voters leaning towards her. But the crowded field includes former Congressman Ralph Norman and Russell Fry and former Governor Mark Samford. And if nobody reaches 50% on Tuesday, there will be an August 25th runoff. Two helicopter pilots were killed when their aircraft crashed fighting wildfires in the Fish Lake National Forest in Utah over the weekend. And X is reforming how it pays its content creators, saying that now it will reward original content, not just numbers of click-throughs. I write for the Daily Signal, the online newspaper for conservative news and analysis. They have pages dedicated to each city and state, or we're working on it anyway. We have Virginia, I write for, along with Rich Tucker. But also, as we welcome Valdosta, Georgia, we have an entire Georgia page dedicated to news from Georgia, as well as Texas, California, and Ohio. We're working on more and more to come. Each week we find more folks in the pitch meetings. Believe me, they lengthen the pitch meetings, but it's very, very good. So you find all these state pages online at dailysignal.com. Read all about it. I'll be writing about Governor Abigail Spanberger's colossal misread of the crowd as she showed up at a conservative rally in Galax coming up.
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1: Timey. So who told, and is still a curiosity to me here in the birthplace of America, holding an office that Thomas Jefferson himself held, that Patrick Henry himself held, who is it that told a woman with 2028 ambitions, a woman who sees herself on the stage with the esteemed or steamy likes of Josh Shapiro and Pete Buttigieg, battling the ideas for her party's nomination? Lord only knows what those ideals will be come 2028, considering where they are now on August 10th of 2026. What possessed Abigail Spanberger to go to a bluegrass festival in what's referred to as Southside Virginia? This is, I mean, practically the North Carolina border. Galax is the town name. 90 years they've been holding this festival since before it was called Old Timey. Now, here's my question. Was she being booed because she tried to ban all kinds of firearms that they owned in the area? Was she being booed for all the taxes she wanted to raise on the rural coal country area that this is? Was she being booed for the environmental policies that her party continues to follow, leading to the economic disparities in that area and the poverty that has gripped it, even with taxpayer-funded programs to, what's the phrase? Why don't we all teach them to code or something? To be fair, people who have spent large amounts of cash, quote, learning to code, are finding it just about as hard to find jobs these days as people looking for jobs digging coal in a Southside Virginia mine or to grow tobacco. Or was she booed because she has not sufficiently embraced her party's El Sayed AOC? Wow, honestly, AOC's getting booed these days because she's insufficiently socialist for the Democratic Party. Bernie Sanders, on the other side, I love it. I think this is great. You had Zohran Mamdani over the weekend saying, this isn't new. This is hearkening back to FDR and Fiorello LaGuardia. I guess this means anything that Zohran Mamdani doesn't like gambling, he'll come in with a sledgehammer and start busting it up, like Fiorello LaGuardia did. Yeah, exactly like the airport. New Yorkers pay tribute to their famous leaders in many, many ways. We built a monument to Lucky Lindbergh by, commemorating the airstrip that he flew from by building a shopping mall on top of it. And an entire generation said, what's Roosevelt Field mean? So Zohran Mamdani is out there over the weekend saying that this isn't new. This is FDR. This is Fiorello LaGuardia. Obviously pointing to the fact that the famous New York mayor sat in the same bathrooms that Zohran Mamdani pulls his pants up one leg at a time. Does he? Does he? Just want to make sure that, you know, the axiom holds true in this modern age of socialism. Oh, what? Excuse me? Oh, in the Democratic Socialist Party, someone else puts your pants on? Like, all right. That's worth a standing eight count at very least. Democratic Socialist Party. Someone else pulls your pants up two legs at a time.
2: I am the man of cause and sorrow.
1: Tell me about it. Could I get some box office numbers? Because with Homer's Odyssey, it's one of Christopher Nolan's biggest movies. I mean, it's near, you know, almost as big as any of the Batman movies Christopher Nolan did. But I'd still, you know, say that Oh Brother, Where Art Thou is a better telling of the story. I think it's just more fun. John Goodman is the Cyclops, etc. I enjoy that particular telling because I believe, among many things, that stories can be told many, many different ways. I am an enormous fan of the, I don't know if they're even retellings, but the Shakespeare in modern milieu films, there's a bunch of them. Patrick Stewart in the Scottish play, Leonardo DiCaprio in Romeo and Juliet. There's a whole cadre of them. I don't even know if they're done by the same guys, but there's just been over the last 10 years or so, they take these. The one Bill Murray is in it, the where

0: Hamlet, instead of the king, is the son of the founder of a high-tech computer software company. Yeah, I'm a thorough believer that stories can be told in modern, or be modernized to make the same point. I don't want them changed. I want the point to be the point. But this was big box office. I mean, it wasn't just George Clooney. It was Holly Hunter. And like I said, John Goodman as the Cyclops was just the best. That was almost a number one hit, the biggest, end quote. Everyone's like, is that bluegrass? Well, I mean, it's trying to be. It was written bespoke for the record. I don't know what was going through Abigail Spanberger's mind. Eddie writes in from the research department at First Thing Today by Joe Thomas under the question, was it the right or the left? He said all of the...
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3: Louisiana Radio Network, I'm Jeff Palermo. With just hours left to qualify, Republican Blake Miguez ended the speculation yesterday, entering the race for the Baton Rouge Area 6 Congressional District. Miguez represents New Iberia in the state Senate, but that area is not in the 6th District.
4: I ultimately decided on the 6th Congressional District because of my close ties into the district. I thought back to the late 90s when I first moved to Baton Rouge as a freshman at LSU.
3: Miguez's toughest challenger is expected to be Baton Rouge Senator Rick Edmonds, who is already criticizing Miguez for running in a district where he doesn't live. 10 candidates qualified in the 6th district, while 9 are running in the 5th. 4 are state lawmakers, Republican Stuart Cathy, Gabe Fermet, and Michael Echols, and Monroe Democrat Pat Moore. Board of Regents Chairwoman Misty Cordell is also running as a Republican. I'm Jeff Palermo, LouisianaRadioNetwork.com.
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0: Thank you for letting me be of service to you this morning. It's how we roll every single morning as we gather together at 434-882-4217. I'll tell you what went on last night. And then you tell me how it's impacting you where you are. Ray took to the email account at jtinthemorningradio@gmail.com. Of course, over the weekend, senators trying to get you to forget the fact that they have on average a 2.5-day work week, worked late into the night, early Saturday morning, trying to get all these things passed or not passed. And one of the things they didn't pass was the daylight savings time law. And Ray writes, thank God the senators did not pass permanent daylight savings times. One of the worst ideas ever foisted on a gullible populace, as all would agree this winter, who would have had to get up even earlier and darker to shove their sleepy children out the door to get hit by sleepy drivers while waiting to be picked up by school buses driven by other sleepy drivers. The mere fact that daylight savings time was introduced by the Woodrow Wilson technocrats ought to be a hint. Daylight savings time is a perfect example of how the government manages us. If the bureaucrats had ordered us to get up an hour earlier every morning to go to work an hour earlier or to go to bed an hour earlier, we would have righteously reared up on our hind legs and told them to go to blazes. However, just tell the sheeple to set their clocks an hour earlier. Oh, never enough, Ray, never enough, as his closing salutation was enough. Cheers, Ray. Always, and thank you for the email, Ray. I appreciate it. They managed to, on a huge bipartisan push, kick the can of government spending and budget approvals down to December 6th. Yay! Because nothing says Christmas season more than a bunch of politicians saying, he made the government shut down. No, she made the government shut down. And by the way, by meaning the government shut down, we mean like 25% of the things. But they'll do stuff like shut the franking office down so that they won't publish or put out your Social Security check. So the checks will be there. They just won't send it to your bank. On our first things this morning, President Trump said that the United States is low-keying it with Iran for now. We're only semi-negotiating with them, the president said, because they're in very bad shape. He's letting the pain of their bad economy talk to them. Meanwhile, a group called the MER News Agency, claiming to be Iran's semi-official news agency, at this point, it's just some guy on Twitter, right? Just published what they claim to be a video of Supreme Leader Mojtaba Khamenei sitting at a table discussing whatever, their fantasy football teams, with a bunch of other guys. Ukrainian drone attack Monday in the Russian city of Nizhnekamsk. Oh, gosh, and Bob called us. Nizhnekamsk. Killed 12 people and wounded 39 others, authorities in the Tartessian region said. Ukraine has targeted oil and natural gas production facilities, driving up the cost to the Russian citizens. Utah, two helicopter pilots were killed when their aircraft crashed while they were fighting a wildfire Friday morning in the Fish Lake National Forest. Meanwhile, it appears that the wildfires are coming under control in Oregon. The Perseid Summer Light Show is back. Viewing conditions especially good in the northern hemispheres. They expect Wednesday night into Thursday morning 50 to 100 meteors to light up the sky. X, the social media platform, says it's changing how it monetizes its content. It's replacing its existing revenue-sharing program that rewards clicks with something called Original Content Rewards. They say that original reporting and analysis, photos and videos created by the poster or memes and graphics they've designed themselves will be counted. Passages over the weekend, Ben Jones, actor-turned-politician best known as Cooter, in the Dukes of Hazzard, and a great Central Virginian, one of my favorite Democrats, has passed away. He, after being on TV, became congressman from Georgia's 4th District before losing in a re-election bid to Newt Gingrich. Don Nelson, second winningest coach in NBA history, passed away over the weekend at the age of 86.
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The world is retelling the Robin Hood story. You know, the TV show that most directly connects to the Robin Hood tale, Dukes of Hazzard, they lost their standard bearer to this day. You know, Tom Wolpat, John Schneider would still show up here in Central Virginia. If, you know, for all the reasons to visit Central Virginia, and of course, first and foremost is to, you know, visit some of the places you hear me talk about here on First Thing Today by Joe Thomas. But beyond, you know, places like First Free in the Morning Coffee or stuff like that, there'd be Thomas Jefferson's Monticello, sure, or Montpelier even, although our friends at the Heritage Guide to Historic Sites still give them a for wokeness. One of the places you won't find wokeness is Cooter's Place. Cooter's Place is in a little old town here just north of the home station of First Thing Today. It's WTON in Luray, Virginia. More familiarly known for its caverns, but if you come to Luray, you can see all the vehicles, or many of the surviving vehicles from the show. There's a whole Dukes of Hazzard museum. And where's the other one? Is it Nashville? Gatlinburg, okay. And in Tennessee at Gatlinburg as well, there's a Cooter's Place. But the museum is here in Central Virginia, and got to know Ben Jones a little bit. Just through being a radio guy in his neck of the woods, and all my friends, all my sister and brethren on the country music stations, it was either him or Jimmy Fortune. Just, you know, when I moved to this area, it's like either you hung with Ben Jones or Jimmy Fortune, of course, from the Statler brothers. But Ben's museum, famous, you know, hosts concerts every year, summertime. They're passing away yesterday from a massive heart attack, apparently. And before the Atlanta Braves game against the New York Yankees, I'll bet you can guess which team Ben Jones was rooting for there. But, you know, we used to talk about politics. And he was Democrat whip, who's one of the ranking members of Veterans Affairs Committee. And transportation. I mean, this guy had, you know, ask Pete Buttigieg about being in charge of the transportation budget. He was redistricted out of Georgia. And I think Don Johnson won. Not that Don Johnson. That would have been weird if it was, you know. But he ran after his district had been redrawn against this fella you may have heard in 1994 named Newt Gingrich. And then sued him for, you know, this is funny part of the story, because now Bernie Sanders yesterday called for the government to ban political action committee money. Ben Jones sued Newt Gingrich for campaign finance law. Over what they called tax-exempt groups for political purposes. Well, this is all what a political action committee is now. This case sort of became the toolkit by which political action committees started to say, well, okay, so that's the area we can operate in? Cool. He did try to unseat Eric Cantor when he moved to Virginia, unsuccessfully. Sadly, I mean, Dave Bratt wound up unseating him. And you think about it, comparing Ben Jones to Yevgeny Vindman, who currently represents that 7th District of Virginia. And has been redistricted, redrawn a little bit. What? Oh, I know he prefers Eugene, but Yevgeny, part of the whistleblowing Vindman brothers of the inappropriate phone call that I heard about from a friend who had heard about it from a friend who was in the room with a guy who was talking about it on the phone with somebody who was actually there. Those whistleblowing Vindman brothers. The other one's running for the Senate in Florida. Oh, what a treat you're into.
And, you know, considering not much is known about Ben Jones's political career, I think he achieved more than Evgeny Vindman ever did.

But he continued to, hawk. And one of the things, I guess the last place Ben Jones struck was 2016, 2017, when he defended, in the light of, what was it, one of the cable networks that had the rights to the Dukes of Hazzard, announced to all haught that they were no longer going to show the program because it would cost too much money to airbrush out references to the Confederate battle flag, which, of course, graced the roof of the orange Dodge Charger that Bo and Luke drove around in. Kind of difficult to airbrush it out of every scene, so they just decided they were going to shelve the show because it celebrated the Confederacy. When, funny enough, they referred to Ben Jones as a yellow dog Democrat, which, as it was in the parlance, were conservative Democrats who didn't like the way the Dixiecrats continued to foment racial discord for their political purposes and wanted better economic opportunities in the poor southern cities that were still suffering under, the polished up turds of what remained of the Jim Crow laws. Oh no, without question. I don't know what Ben Jones was on Saturday before he passed away. I'd like to think that, he looked at AOC and El Sayed and Zorhan Mamdani and said, I don't know who the hell they is, but they ain't my party. But a good guy. And your proof that there can be good, and he didn't care about politics anymore per se. He would come on the show and complain about Republicans in that kind of, way that you just have to if you're a famous Democrat. But mostly he would come on to complain about Newt Gingrich. Which, to be fair, once I found out that it was Newt Gingrich's idea to charge members.

0: members of Congress for seats on committees, I have some things to question. Like I said, I get why Newt did it. In 1994, it was the first time in 50 years the Republican Party had a majority. And he's like, we need to party build. I don't think I would have agreed with doing it the way he did, but I understand how and why he came to that conclusion. But Ben Jones, rest in peace, Ben, and may every Braves game be a victory. 434-882-4217. Yeah, good guy, good guy. Come visit his museum.
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4: Louisiana Radio Network, I'm Jeff Palermo. With just hours left to qualify, Republican Blake Miguez ended the speculation yesterday, entering the race for the Baton Rouge Area 6 Congressional District. Miguez represents New Iberia in the state Senate, but that area is not in the 6th District.
5: I ultimately decided on the 6th Congressional District because of my close ties into the district. I thought back to the late 90s when I first moved to Baton Rouge as a freshman at LSU.
4: Miguez's toughest challenger is expected to be Baton Rouge Senator Rick Edmonds, who is already criticizing Miguez for running in a district where he doesn't live. 10 candidates qualified in the 6th district, while 9 are running in the 5th. 4 are state lawmakers, Republican Stuart Cathy, Gabe Fermet, and Michael Echols, and Monroe Democrat Pat Moore. Board of Regents Chairwoman Misty Cordell is also running as a Republican. I'm Jeff Palermo, LouisianaRadioNetwork.com.
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0: write it in underneath the topic. And little by little, you'll convey to yourself the power of this book as all of the principles about individual subjects come together. That's kind of what I did when I prepared these messages and came up with these subjects. And I tell you, friends, there's so much in the book of Proverbs about living a pure life and the dangers and what happens when you don't. Tremendous reading for our culture today. Don't forget, during this month, we have a wonderful resource. It is a book about Israel. And even today, as I awoke, saw some crazy stuff being said about Israel from people here in America who've lost their minds about this nation and have become as anti-Semitic as some of the things surrounding the Holocaust. We need to be on our toes as believers and not be afraid to share what God has said about the nation of Israel. We've put it in a book, 100-plus pages, a beautiful gift book, and it's called God's Heart for Israel and Why It Should Have a Place in Your Heart, Too. And it's our resource for the month of August. When you send a gift of any size to Turning Point this month, we'll send this book to you if you ask for it, and it will be yours to read. And you'll be happy to have it because it will help you answer the questions that are being asked all over the country today. Now here's part two of Power Up Purity, Proverbs About Purity.
1: Walter Trobisch was writing on sexual purity and God's forgiveness, and he made a statement in one of his articles that just jumped off the page to me. The statement was that God's wonderful forgiveness is so wonderful that God can make done things undone. And I looked at that and I thought, that's not true. That's not true. I never wrote a letter to anybody who wrote an article in a magazine before in my life, but I wrote him a letter. I said, I read your article, and it is wonderful except for one statement. God cannot make done things undone. How many of you know that? I was at that time counseling with a young lady who was in trouble because of immorality. She was carrying a child that she should not have been carrying. She had no husband. She had been immoral. And she was brokenhearted, and she asked God to forgive her, and God did forgive her, no question about it, but the baby was born. You can't make done things undone. So there is a price, spiritually. But I don't want to talk about the spiritual price. I want to get down to the practical issues that affect this in our churches and in our homes, because Solomon looks at us as almost as if he's taking an X-ray picture of this particular time in history, and he tells us what happens when we do not follow God's clear direction about moral purity. First of all, we suffer personally. Proverbs 5:9 says, "Lest you give your honor to others and your years to the cruel one." One commentator I read said the word cruel one means blackmailer. Lest you give your honor to others and allow yourself to be blackmailed. You pay a price emotionally. Proverbs 5:11-14 says that this kind of activity fills your life with remorse and regret. And you mourn at last when your flesh and your body are consumed and you say, "How I have hated instruction and my heart despised correction. I have not obeyed the voice of my teachers nor inclined my ear to those who instructed me. I was on the verge of total ruin in the midst of the assembly of the congregation." Notice, hated instruction, despised correction, obeyed not the voice of his teachers, inclined not his ear to those who instructed him. Here's a person who looks back on his life and realized that he had been forewarned and he had ignored the warning and had walked headlong into the whole situation in spite of that. I cannot tell you how many times people have come to talk to me over the years of my ministry about relationships that they knew were wrong, that they knew were in violation of the Word of God. And as we have talked, I have explained to them what God's Word said. And they have said, "We're going to do this anyway and ask God to forgive us." That's tempting God with presumptuous sin. That's saying, "I can do whatever I want, and then I can just pray a prayer and God will make it all better." My friend, that is so presumptuous, and it helps you to understand how little you know both about the grace of God and the judgment of God. And then here's one that everyone who's been through a situation in life can certainly talk about, and that is how this deals with you financially. Proverbs 5:10, and notice what it says, lest aliens be filled with your wealth and your labors go to the house of a foreigner. Isn't that something? You watch people go through a divorce and see how they have to settle their business. Or here's another proverb, 6:26, for by means of a harlot, a man is reduced to a crust of bread. I know guys who work every day, and about 80% of their work goes toward alimony and settlement accounts and attorney's fees because they couldn't stay at home and do what God tells them to do. So they work every day, and they're reduced to a crust of bread. It touches you professionally. It says here, verses 18 and 19, for her house leads down to death, and her paths to the dead. Now watch this. None who go to her return, nor do they regain the paths of life. A very interesting concept. Yes, God can forgive it, and yes, He will, and I want to make sure before we're finished, anyone caught up in the trap like we're talking about knows that God will forgive you and He'll wash it clean. He'll give you a clean heart, but there is a price to pay. There are consequences. There's scar tissue that develops over the issues that happen. And it's usually true that when someone falls, this is especially true when it's someone in spiritual leadership, they may be forgiven and they may be restored, but they're never restored to the same level of influence that they had before it all happened. They can't recover the lost momentum in their life and regain the paths that once they walked. Then it touches you socially. Notice verses 29 through 35 of the sixth chapter say, so is he who goes to his neighbor's wife. Whoever touches her shall not be innocent. People do not despise a thief if he steals to satisfy himself when he's starving. Yet when he is found, he must restore sevenfold. He may have to give up all the substance of his house. Whoever commits adultery with a woman lacks understanding. That means he's ignorant. He who does so destroys his own soul. Wounds and dishonor he will get, and his reproach will not be wiped away. For jealousy is a husband's fury. Therefore, he will not spare in the day of vengeance. He will accept no recompense, nor will he be appeased, though you give him many gifts. Every time I turn around, somebody's saying, well, if it's just me, and it's just her, and it's all right with me, and it's all right with her, how does that affect anybody else? How many of you know that for every me and every her, there's four or five other people involved at each end? There's no such thing as just me and her. We all as men ought to pray, Almighty God, preserve me from ever having to go in and sit down with my children and explain to them why their mother and I are not going to be together anymore, or why I have violated the covenant of marriage. There's always people hurt. It hurts you professionally, it hurts you socially, and there's a terrible, terrible penalty to be paid. You say, Pastor Jeremiah, this is not a happy message. I know. But it is a message that comes out of the Word of God. And you know, there are all these passages in the book of Proverbs strung together about wisdom. And if one person hears this warning and walks away from an affair that's about to happen, or gets out of an involvement that they've started to get into because they realize that God has sent them this love letter to warn them against the penalty, it will be worth all of the tension I feel in this room right now. Well, that's the problem. Let's talk about how we keep this from happening, all right? I want to get away from the problem. Let's go to the solution. Once again, the book of Proverbs gives us some encouragement. How do I keep this kind of thing from happening in my life? And I speak as a person who is taking this counsel along with you because I'm no better than anyone else. I stand on this platform so you can see me, but not because I'm above you. I'm just one of you. I'm a fellow struggler, a fellow human being with all of the same potential to do something terrible if I don't walk with God. But listen to the Proverbs. First of all, respond to the counsel of God's Word. Here in this passage that we have read and in all these passages, there is this plea on the part of the father to the son. Notice chapter 5, verses 1 and 2. My son, pay attention to my wisdom. Lend your ear to my understanding, that you may preserve discretion and your lips may keep knowledge. Notice in this chapter, it talks about paying attention to what you hear. Some of you who are younger say, oh, they don't know what it's like to live in this culture. This is all puritanical. This is all fantasy on their part that people live pure lives. It is not so. There are people who live according to the Word of God and find the joy of a pure and moral lifestyle. Proverbs 7, the beginning, says this: "My son, keep my words and treasure my commandments within you. Keep my commands and live, and my law as the apple of your eye. Bind them on your fingers, write them on the tablet of your heart. Say to wisdom, 'You're my sister,' and call understanding your nearest kin, that they may keep you from the immoral woman and from the seductress who flatters with her words." What does that say? That the Word of God is the preventative. The Word of God will help you. You need to have the Word of God flowing through your life, memorizing Scripture, hearing God's Word, reading books, reading the Word of God over and over again. Let the Word of God renew your mind and fill your heart with God's truth. Psalm 119, verse 11 says, "Your word have I hidden in my heart." Why? That I might not sin against you. And Psalm 119, verse 9 says, "How can a young man cleanse his way?" Listen, by taking heed according to your word. That's it. Let the Word of God be your constant companion. Can't get enough of the Word of God on Sunday for this to happen, I promise you. Can't get it by listening to Turning Point Radio or watching Turning Point Television. You got to get in the book yourself. Let the Word of God come through your spirit. Secondly, reject an arrogant attitude. Notice verse 26 of chapter 7. It says, "For she has cast down many wounded." Now watch this. "And all who were slain by her were strong men." How many of you know that there's no such person who is totally impervious to this kind of an attack or this kind of an involvement? The first thing we need to do, men, is exercise this knowledge, and women too, that any one of us, no matter what our background, no matter what our circumstance, is capable of doing something to hurt God and hurt the ones that love us, and hurt our testimony, and hurt our families. We're capable of it. The Bible says that we're not ever to allow pride to get into our lives, because pride goes before destruction and a haughty spirit before a fall. 1 Corinthians 10:12 says, "Therefore, let him who thinks he stands take heed lest he fall." A man had a date, and he took his date for a picnic, and they stopped. This is a true story. They stopped at Kentucky Fried Chicken and bought two boxes of chicken to go on their little picnic. And when they got to the park, he opened up his box of chicken, and instead of chicken, in the box was apparently that day's receipts, over $800. His date said, "What are you going to do with this?" He said, "Well, I'm going to take it back." Absolutely. So he went back to Kentucky Fried, and he took the box and he gave it to the proprietor. And the proprietor was overwhelmed, as you can well imagine. In our culture today, that kind of thing doesn't happen very often. And he said, "You know, this is an incredible story. This is a wonderful story. I'm going to call the newspapers. We're going to get them out here, and we're going to put this in the paper and let everybody know that honesty is still around." He says, "Oh, don't do that. The woman I'm with is not my wife." Now, that illustrates the subtle way that we think. Isn't that right? You can be honest about $800 and absolutely dishonest about a more important relationship than you'll ever know. That's how easy Satan fools us into thinking we're incapable of making such mistakes. Listen to me. Don't be arrogant. Don't think it can't happen to you. I don't care how pristine you may be in your thought process. Remember, let him that thinketh he stand take heed lest he fall. Reject an arrogant spirit. And then thirdly, recognize the danger of conversation. This is happening more and more. Every time we talk to somebody, well, we could just talk. Usually it's not even a sexual thing that begins. It's just, well, she listened to me. She cared about what was going on. I could talk. A reminder to all marital couples, we need to talk more. What's going on right now is we got chat rooms on the internet. We got all kinds of infidelity going on because people are talking to one another on the internet. Now, I'm not saying that every internet relationship is bad, but it's bad if you already have a relationship. Somebody said, "Well, I'm not sure I'm married to the right woman." My friend, if you're married, you're married to the right woman. Amen. Chat rooms, just the very thought of it. people getting together in the quietness of their study or at work or wherever, developing relationships through conversation. Did you notice when we were going through these passages how much was said about words? In case you didn't, let me just run them by you real quickly. Proverbs 2:16, deliver you from the immoral woman, from the seductress who flatters with their words. 5:3, for the lips of an immoral woman drip honey and her mouth is smoother than oil. Proverbs 6:24, to keep you from the evil woman, from the flattering tongue of a seductress. Proverbs 7:21, with her enticing speech, she caused him to yield. With her flattering lips, she seduced him. Just be careful about conversations. There is a line in a conversation between a man and a woman who are not married to each other and are married to somebody else. There's a line in conversation over which you should not cross. When you start discussing personal, intimate things with people who are not your own spouse, you have entered into the danger zone, and it's just a matter of time before all of the things that we've talked about already become personally known to you. Watch out for your conversations. I never saw that before, but it's so true. Then run away from temptation. I've said this so often in various sermons that come close to this subject that I'm almost embarrassed to say it again. But notice what it says in Proverbs 5:8. Remove your way far from her and do not go near the door of her house. Get out of there, man. Get out of there. I often said the best equipment for maintaining moral purity is the best pair of Adidas you can buy. Joseph ran away. Remember that? Joseph was caught and he ran away. And it says in the Word of God that we're to flee this. Do not let your heart turn aside to her ways. Do not even stray into her paths. 1 Corinthians 6:18 says, flee sexual immorality. 2 Timothy 2:22 says, flee youthful lusts. Run from it. I don't have to interpret that. You're in a situation at work where this kind of thing is happening and you're getting kind of drawn into a relationship, ask for a transfer. If you have the power, ask for their transfer. But don't allow yourself to stay in an environment where you are constantly exposed to the same temptation which you are currently not doing well with. Realize the fulfillment of your marriage relationship. It's not only what you do out there, it's what you do at home as well. Now, turn with me. You're not going to believe this is in the Bible, but it is. Let me read, beginning in the 5th chapter, beginning at the 15th verse. Are you ready? Drink water from your own cistern, running water from your own well. Should your fountains be dispersed abroad, streams of water in the streets, let them be only your own and not for strangers with you. Let your fountain be blessed and rejoice with the wife of your youth as a loving deer and a graceful doe. Let her breast satisfy you at all times and always be enraptured with her love. For why should you, my son, be enraptured by an immoral woman and be embraced in the arms of a seductress? You say, that's almost erotic language to be reading in church. It's in the Bible. And what it says is, there isn't anything wrong with sexuality. There's not anything wrong with it. God created it. It's to be enjoyed within the boundary of marriage between one man and one woman who've covenanted themselves together for life. And the Bible says in the book of Hebrews that God honors this, that marriage is an honorable thing among all, and the bed undefiled, but fornicators and adulterers God will judge. God teaches us that the best defense is a good offense, right? And when you allow God to work in your own marriage relationship so that it's strong, makes it even more difficult for the tempter to come and lure you away and do something that will destroy your life. Finally, resolve to guard your heart. Proverbs 6:25 says, do not lust after her beauty in your heart, nor let her allure you with her eyelids. Proverbs 4:23 says, keep your heart with all diligence, for out of it spring the issues of life. Job said in Job 31:1, I have made a covenant with my eyes. Why then should I look upon a young woman? A young man who was unaccustomed to the nightlife of the city was in Paris in the company of an older man. It was night as they stood outside one of the dens of iniquity, and the atmosphere was heavy with perfume. The sound of music and dancing broke in upon the ear. The lights over the entrance seemed alive with brilliance. Turning to the old man, the younger man asked, "And what is this?" With no smile whatever, the reply came, "This, son, is the gate of hell." And above the entrance was a sign, "Nothing to pay. Nothing to pay to get in, but everything to pay once you're there." The Word of God is such a loving letter. It may sound as if it's harsh when we speak of it in terms like this, but God loves us so much, He wants the best for us. And the best for us does not lie in illicit relationships and immoral conduct. My friend, the best is in a relationship according to God's Word. I have a friend by the name of Richard Furman, who is a doctor in Boone, North Carolina. He is a thoracic surgeon and a wonderful Christian. And we were talking about losing our parents. He told me about his dad, who died when he was 73. And he said, "David, one thing I will never forget is that after my dad died, we as children gathered around and were talking to my mom about my dad and their relationship and their marriage. And we got to talking about their wedding. And mom said that when they got married, they didn't have any money for a honeymoon. So they spent their honeymoon in her parents' home, up in the second story of their home." And one of the kids said, "Mom, how long did the honeymoon last?" She said, "It ended yesterday." That's what I want. Isn't that what you want? Isn't that where the joy of life is? Isn't that where godliness is reflected in homes? It ended yesterday. May it be so for us. And let me say this to you. Wherever you are in this process, maybe you have blown it. Maybe there's some scars on your heart. I want to tell you that God will forgive you. And He wants you now to take what's left of your life and make the best of it for His honor and glory. You can't go back and undo what's done, but you can go forward. You can go forward with the principles of God's Word and live your life according to His principles of purity. May God grant that you will do it. And in the process, may you find a way to cultivate a higher love, a love for the Lord Jesus that will be so great that you would never want to do anything to hurt Him because He's done so much for you.
0: Amen. Amen. Well, tomorrow we're going to talk about Power Up Your Marriage, Proverbs for Partners. So kind of make that transition into the marriage discussion tomorrow from the book of Proverbs. I hope you'll join us then. I've been telling you about this book, God's Heart for Israel. It's our resource for the month of August. You'll want to have this book because it brings together the passages from the Bible that talk about the importance of Israel in God's plan. And it's important that we as believers don't lose sight of what the Bible tells us. The Bible's very clear that God blesses those who bless Israel and that He curses those who curse Israel. I didn't say that. The Bible says that. And it's in this book, along with a lot of other principles. We want you to have the book. When you send your gift to Turning Point in the month of August, we'll send it to you when you ask for it, and it'll be our way of saying thank you for your involvement. See you next time.
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11: Breaking news this hour from Town Hall. Amrit Thomason. Iran is stubbornly holding on to its claim of sovereignty over the Strait of Hormuz. Tehran signals progress in talks with Oman over the status of the strait, which the U.S. insists is an international waterway, one that's important to global commerce.
12: Two people familiar with the talks say the temporary deal would have ships entering the strait near Iran and exiting near Oman. Ships would transit without paying fees or tolls during the interim period. Iranian Foreign Minister Abbas Araghchi says the establishment of new maritime routes does not mean the Strait of Hormuz will be opened. He says an agreement on the routes may be reached, but reopening the Strait of Hormuz depends on a separate set of conditions being met, and those conditions are being conveyed through intermediaries. Iran's Supreme National Security Council said on Saturday that the strait would not reopen until the U.S. corrects its behavior. I'm Donna Water.
11: Israeli Prime Minister Netanyahu has rejected President Trump's announced deal for Gaza, insisting that Israeli forces will not pull out until Hamas disarms. A Ukrainian drone attack on a city about 550 miles east of Moscow has killed a dozen people, wounded 39 others, according to Russian authorities. Ukraine has been targeting Russian oil facilities with long-range drones almost daily in recent months. The barrage has caused fuel shortages in Russia and unsettled the general public. Wildfires continue to burn across western Canada and the U.S. as well. Evacuees forced to flee their homes, waiting to see what will be left of their homes when they return. In western Canada, more than 20,000 people were forced to evacuate from communities in British Columbia. An 80-year-old woman died while trying to escape the flames. On Wall Street, the Dow futures are down 37 points, while the Nasdaq futures 112 points higher. More on these stories, townhall.com.
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11: A shocking roadside discovery in Australia, a find that had police and local residents on edge, turned out to be nothing more than the work of a prankster, one with a rather warped sense of humor.
22: It sounded gruesome. A bag dumped at the side of a road in rural New South Wales, reportedly containing the body of an unidentified female. That was on Sunday. But by Monday morning, the story had changed. Good news, the police told reporters, the remains were not human. Only later, police confirmed it was in fact a lifelike doll wearing clothing with hair and a nose piercing. The bag was collected and examined by a forensics team who confirmed the good news. There would be no murder investigation. Just a few red faces in the police force.
11: That's BBC's Katie Watson. Europe's climate agency says this summer's Western Europe heat wave has shattered a 2022 average high temperature record for the period June through July. News and analysis at townhall.com.
23: A few scattered thunderstorms are coming back for you tomorrow. Showers scattering about, forming in the midday into the afternoon hours tomorrow. Sunday, slightly higher chance. The heat's back, it's on. Of course, some relief under and nearby these scattered storms. Possibly frequent lightning and thunder, along with brief but heavy downpours, 30-40%, and about 40-50% on Sunday. Afternoon's heating up to about 90, and again, those feels like temperatures above 100. Our tropical weather outlook continues to look really nice. Nothing out there to be concerned with. The Gulf, the Atlantic, or the Caribbean. Ralph Saggi, WGSO.
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25: Former NBA star Enes Kanter Freedom says he's officially registering for the WNBA draft.
26: Well, he says he is a woman and he wants to play in the WNBA. And according to the rules we've been lectured about for years, well, discussion over. Believe him. Celebrate him. Inclusion. But suddenly everybody remembers biology when a 6'10", 250-pound former NBA center comes knocking. Oh, now biology matters. Oh, now women's sports require boundaries? Well, you don't get to preach identity is reality everywhere else and then discover chromosomes at tip-off. Sometimes the fastest way to defeat an absurd argument is to follow it to its illogical conclusion.
25: Not only is Enes Kanter Freedom good at basketball, he appears to be good at chess, because this looks like checkmate.
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27: Prefect of Judea. That stone is on permanent display at the Israel Museum in Jerusalem, according to the museum's website. Boom, he said. Not only does it confirm the existence of Pilate, but the Bible writers had his title exactly correct, D'Souza said. Later, the title was evidently changed to Procurator, but in Jesus' own time, Pontius Pilate had the title that the Bible ascribes to him, he said. Another example involves an Old Testament story in which Israelites traveled toward the Promised Land through Moabite territory, and the king of Moab called on Balaam, a diviner, to curse them, D'Souza said. In 1967, archaeologists excavating Deir Allah in modern-day Jordan discovered an ancient plaster inscription referring to Balaam, son of Beor, a seer who shares the same and patronymic of the biblical figure, he said. The Stones Cry Out, his newest book, is the culmination of a multi-year effort that began in 2022 and is scheduled to hit shelves on October 13th. Read more on Fox News. I'm Janet Huxley for the Mike Church Show and the Red, White, and Dew Nation. Because ethics in broadcasting matters.
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0: You know, we were meandering along swimmingly. Everything was going right. Timing was good. And then video presentation happens. And of course, because it's Monday, nothing wants to work. It's also Monday and it's certain someone's birthday today. And I'll tell you all about it. Mike Church Show here. We are live. Asking a question of the day.
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3: 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We are go for launch.
0: Well, we already go for launch here today. Some services may be a little... better late than never today. And the first segment of the program comes to you live in the first hour from the Revelation Gold Group studio. 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Big story today is the Hall of Fame induction of Drew Brees on Saturday into the Hall of Fame. I didn't get to watch it. I saw most of it on X after the fact. But because I saw so much of it, it was like dominating. It was Drew this, Drew that, Drew here, Drew that. It's almost like a Where's Waldo? Where's Drew? And I'm not knocking it. It was a wonderful thing. And there's so much to good that come to take away from it that came out of it, including his speech could have been written. His acceptance speech could have been written. And I say this with I say this with all the respect that is due, could have been written by Peggy Noonan. And if you're wondering why I would say Peggy Noonan, because if you don't know, what is wrong over there, Ms. O'Connell? You're having the worst Monday ever in history.
7: I told you you should have given me today off.
0: Well, if I'd have known the whole damn computer was going to blow up because you tried to... You know on a Monday, you have to restart that whole thing.
7: I already did.
0: Oh, okay.
7: This is restart number three here.
0: You know, I'm going to write a book, How Computers Ruined My Life. How computers and streaming services ruined my life. Back to the good side of the news. Talking about Drew's induction into the Hall of Fame. It was everywhere. You couldn't swing a dead cat by the tail, as they say, and not hear a story about Breeze's speech. But I said that it could have been written by Peggy Noonan. For the uninitiated, if you don't know, back in the 80s, Ronald Reagan had a couple of people that worked for him that were regular speechwriters. And he would give them the idea. He would say, you know, well, I think I want to give a speech at this one, and I think I want to talk about independence and the Constitution. Could you guys do that? And so he'd give them an idea, and he'd say some of the things that he thought that should be in the speech, and they go off and write it. Peggy Noonan was one of those people. And I'm not sure if she wrote she's the one that wrote the famous 50th anniversary or 40th anniversary of D-Day speech that he gave at Normandy, which is one of his best. In any event, she's a speechwriter. Then after the Reagan administration, she went to work for the Wall Street Journal and has been a columnist for the Journal ever since. And Noonan actually had a piece on, I didn't see it until today, so I'm about 10 days late, a piece about the Fauci tapes and about what the release, or not the tapes, the diaries, what the release of the Fauci diaries basically has done to the vox in body populi, which is it has done what Trump 2.0 is doing in earnest, which is it's eroding trust. And you can't have a society or a civilization which you don't have trust. I mean, these are just boilerplate principles here. And the entirety of the debacle boils down to an issue of trust. And if you walk away from something because you go like, I don't trust it, so I'm not going to do it. And if that's something in civilization, you're going to have some major problems on your hand. Which we currently do, $20 burritos. $20 burritos is all the rage today, and we will manage to squeeze it into the broadcast as we get along. There's actually a place here in Mandeville that it's an Izzy's. Izzo's burritos.
4: Illegal burritos.
0: What? Illegal Doritos?
4: It's called Izzo's Illegal Burritos.
0: Why are they illegal? Are they made by illegal aliens?
4: Probably.
0: You can actually get a $20 Izzo's illegal burrito. But I think that the discussion over the actual burrito, whether it's a burrito or whether it's a chimichanga, misses the point that things have, prices have and are getting further and further out of control. You know, somebody is going to sit there, but I saw the most, it was one of those little succinct tweets. You know what? I'll tell you exactly where I saw it. It wasn't a tweet. I saw it on Signal. I saw it in the Mike Church Show Signal group. And it was, let me see if I can find it. It was just spot on. As I saw it, of course, now I have to scroll up 17,000 miles. Here it is. All right. It's from Cat Turd, that traitor. This is from the 19th of January, 2023, from Cat Turd. Anyone saying inflation is easing doesn't buy their own groceries. Well, obviously, that was a dig at Biden. And Kamala Kakula heals up Harris. Let's fast forward to August the 7th, 2026. Thousands of people on social media complaining about burrito prices on their $1,400 iPhones is rich. Oh, so there's no problem with the price of burritos. A civilization, by the way, that wants to count its success or its failure and how much a fake piece of Mexican food cost is probably not a very good civilization, I don't think. You do realize that a burrito is an American concoction. Oh, no, senor, they're going to say, no, they make them in Mexico. I'm sure they do have some form of it. A couple of things that they don't have in Mexico, they would not make them out of flour tortillas, number one. So Mrs. O'Connell wouldn't like them for a birthday dish. And number two, I probably didn't call it a burrito. but people complaining about this, they're not complaining about burritos. They're complaining about the sticker shock that you get when you get to the checkout line at the grocery store. And people saying that this is, you're just not looking at it's a glass half full, glass half empty. No, I'm pretty sure the glass is half empty, and it's more than half empty, and I'm pretty sure it's half full. By the way, what is this? What did he say? We're kind of negotiating. We're in semi-negotiations with the Iranians. They're broke. They have no money. They're so desperate to make a deal. They've never seen this before. Peggy Noonan is a creep. Riley Gaines comes in fifth. What does semi-negotiating mean? By the way, today is Iran War Day 163. That's a 1 to the 6 to the 3. Remember, 3 to 4 weeks, the Iranian people are going to take over their government. They're going to take it back. It's theirs. They have to take it back. You're going to take it. They're going to do it. There's going to be a revolution. There are going to be women running around all over Tehran with Trump tattoos on their chests. You're going to see. They're going to love me. They're going to love me. You know, it's an amazing thing to me that President Trump has basically relegated himself to, if Jay Leno were still on the air, there'd be 3 to 6 Trump jokes in the opening monologue every night. I know, because my friend T. Ben Boudreau used to write for Jay Leno, and I used to get Ben's jokes that Jay didn't use. his second year of his second term, because of his narcissism, he's made himself basically irrelevant. You know, even when he does something right. And we talked about it on Friday. I said, he got this one right. I'm going to tell you all about it. But now, he's either to blame for it or he hasn't done it right. By the way, the United States Senate is in recess. It's our traditional yearly August recess. Well, let me see if I can find that in your Constitution there. It's our traditional yearly August recess. Your traditional yearly August recess? Yes, we must go back to the states and report and have town hall meetings get yelled at by our constituents. Didn't pass the SAVE Act. Aren't going to pass the SAVE Act. Didn't do anything. Did they confirm Todd Blanche? No, I don't think they did. Pretty sure that Murkowski and, what's his name, Tillis from North Carolina are the holdouts.
5: He was confirmed.
0: Oh, he was confirmed.
5: Yep.
0: Okay. Well, I was watching it, and then it was they're not going to confirm him. Then they're going to confirm him.
5: It was 50 to 49.
0: 50 to 49. You know, there's something about this confirmation process, and I've talked about this in the past as a historian of that just ought to bother every good little R Republican. And that's this. The president chooses his cabinet. The Senate does not choose it. The Senate's role is in the advice and consent, however you wish to define that. So once a nominee has made it to the Senate, the advice part is over. Does everyone understand this? If you were going to give advice to the President of the United States on who he should send over to be confirmed for whatever role by the U.S. Senate, well, then you would get their advice before you would make the nomination. Does everyone understand that? And if they don't offer any advice, or if you solicited and they gave you names and you went, yeah, I don't particularly care for that person or that person. Or maybe you said, yo, okay, yeah, I like that. Let me think about nominating that person. Then the advice part is over. The only thing that is left to do then is to confirm, is to provide consent. Now, you're not talking about a treaty here. So my view is, and the view of many historians is, the Senate's usual role is basically to rubber stamp that and to say, okay, you sent them over. We advised you before. You sent them over. Now they're here. We're going to ask them some questions, and then we're going to vote. We're going to vote for it. It's his choice. There's an executive branch because there's an executive branch, and it's not the legislative branch. You don't get to make the decision. So I think it's ridiculous that, and this is just, most of this is a modern thing. Most of what you're seeing, and this has just been made up in the modern era. 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Okay, I said I was going to talk about Drew Brees. Very abstractly here, when I said his speech could have been written by Peggy Noonan, because it was really good. And it wasn't about football. It was about the city of New Orleans and family. Whether that family is his wife, Brittany, and their four kids, or whether that family is his extended family, players that he used to know and played with, or coaches that he had played with. It was really about family and about civilization and about what the things that really matter. And it was just, it was

0: really good. I'm going to play you some excerpts from it. As a matter of fact, could you use more good guys like Drew Brees? But better Char play when he went. Don't you remember when he had the denounce? When he said his grandfather fought under the flag and George Floyd made him denounce the flag. I do remember that. That's how he bent the knee. We have to forgive him for that. It was back in 2020 during the Summer of Love. Remember that he dared to come out and say, my grandfather fought under the American flag. This is when Colin Kaepernick was taking knees. And all the NFL, and many of the NFL players were taking knees. And Drew came out and said, that's just wrong. And they came out and they went after him. We're going to talk about Brees. And, you know, when you're given a great opportunity, this is my big takeaway. When you're given an opportunity like he was given, and I'm just, his whole career, basically. But to be inducted into the Hall of Fame, make good things come out of it. It's not all just about you. And he made good things come out of it. And that's where I think, and you know, you can't complain about men not doing good things like that, and then when one does it, not point it out. So we're going to talk about it. 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All right, we'll take a time out and be right back with the rest of Maggie's Birthday Extravaganza program.
1: Louisiana Radio Network, I'm Jeff Palermo. With just hours left to qualify, Republican Blake Miguez ended the speculation yesterday, entering the race for the Baton Rouge Area 6 Congressional District. Miguez represents New Iberia in the state Senate, but that area is not in the 6th District.
2: I ultimately decided on the 6th Congressional District because of my close ties into the district. I thought back to the late 90s when I first moved to Baton Rouge as a freshman at LSU.
1: Miguez's toughest challenger is expected to be Baton Rouge Senator Rick Edmonds, who is already criticizing Miguez for running in a district where he doesn't live. 10 candidates qualified in the 6th district, while 9 are running in the 5th. 4 are state lawmakers, Republican Stuart Cathy, Gabe Ferment, and Michael Echols, and Monroe Democrat Pat Moore. Board of Regents Chairwoman Misty Cordell is also running as a Republican. I'm Jeff Palermo, LouisianaRadioNetwork.com.
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9: shark-dressed man.
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0: We're calling it low-key negotiations with Iran. They're so desperate to make a deal. They're desperate. 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
1: 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Look at that headline. Israel rejects Trump's Gaza plan, demands Hamas, disarm first. No, you lay your weapons down first. Oh, no, you lay your weapons down first. Would you trust the Israelis? Nope. We should take the informal radio poll on whether or not you would trust, or that anyone does trust, the Israelis. You know, speaking of, as I was talking last segment, you can't have a civilization when you don't have the trust factor. And look what they have done with the trust that they have been given. You know, there is an article today at the... Oh, there's so much great stuff today. Why is Ocasio-Cortez freezing her eggs? She's 36. 36. She's already over the hump. The reproductive hump. The longer she waits, the worse it's going to get for her. But yet, she's frozen her eggs. Did you? I didn't even know. Did you know that she was engaged to be married, to be wed? I did not know it. If they were human, they'd be arrested. Experts respond to rogue AI breach. Number one, there's no such thing as a rogue AI. It only does what it's programmed to do. Whoever programmed that thing programmed it to break in to the other AI companies and steal the passwords and then whatever private data they walked away with. End of discussion. This thing is not, we're not talking about a being here. And what the guy's point is in this act, this is an act of intellectual property theft. If you do it, you get arrested. You're going to get prosecuted. Well, how are you going to arrest the AI? You can't, but you can arrest the people that programmed the AI. Trump says, only semi-negotiating with Iran. Tucker Carlson took a bad turn. He's gone bad. He's really bad. He's not good. He's with Riley Gaines. They're both losers. Okay, I like winners. Unlike John McCain, I like winners. Semi-negotiating with Iran. How much is that gas price this weekend? Again, we will talk about it. I bring it up. I'm going to talk about Drew Brees today, New Orleans Saints quarterback, inducted into the NFL Hall of Fame. And, y'all can poo-poo that all you want. Come on, chick, etc. I think it's actually a really good story. And it's nice to see the good guys win one every now and then. And again, you can't sit there and constantly and continually complain about how bad things are, and there are no good men left, and there are no good role models or examples left out there. When one comes along and tries to do, and I say did the right thing, you must acknowledge it. You should say something about it, and you should say something good. But there's another point to be made to this. There's an article at the American Thinker, the WNBA ought to remember Magic versus Bird. That's a really good point. that Irvin, it's his real name, Irvin Magic Johnson, as he came to be known in basketball, and Larry Bird, Irvin Magic Johnson of Compton. Where did he go to school? I think he went to UCLA. Where did Magic Johnson go to school? And, of course, Larry Bird famously went to Indiana. Two rivals, right? Boston Celtics, L.A. Lakers.
2: He went to Michigan State.
1: Oh, Magic Johnson went to Michigan State. Okay, didn't know. I had forgotten that. Some of the greatest NBA championship series ever. The Celtics versus the Lakers. And of course, you know, the Lakers had a dynasty for a while there. They had Magic. They had Kareem. They had James Worthy. What was his name? The white boy. The token white guy. Rambus. Kurt Rambus. And the Celtics had a dynasty. They had Bird. They had JoJo White. They had Robert the Chief Parrish. They had Kevin McHale. They had Danny Ainge. I mean, these were freaking... Those basketball teams were flipping good. And, of course, you know, you had the Bulls, who after that, you know, come along and do it and three-peat twice with Michael Jordan and Scottie Pippen and Dennis Rodman. And it was a really great age of basketball. But the guy's making the point that even though they were serious, serious rivals when they played each other on the court, I mean, passionate rivals, yelling, scowling, rumbling, fumbling, stumbling, Bird and Johnson were actually good friends and promoters of each other off the court. That's not what's happening in the WNBA. You know, Maggie and I were watching a clip of Sophie Cunningham get almost decapitated last night. Was it last night or was it Saturday?
2: I think it was Saturday night.
1: In a game by another player. She didn't try to stop her by trying to get her hands on the ball. She tried to maul, and successfully maul, gave her a fat lip, Sophie Cunningham. And she was ultimately ejected from the game. This is not sportsmanship or competition. And again, look at the career-long example of Drew Brees. Brees' last playoff game, I'll never forget this. The image is seared in my who-dat mind. In Brees' last playoff game, it's a loss to Tampa Bay. It's a home game, too. It's a loss. Tom Brady is on his comeback, and he's the quarterback for Tampa. This is going to be Drew's last game in a Saint uniform. I think it was his last game in the same uniform. Maybe he played one more year and they didn't make the playoffs. But I know this is his... I hate computers. I hate all of them. I hate everyone that invented them. I hate people that write software programs. I hate all of you. Sorry about that. I hit the space bar. I don't even have iTunes open. In any event, the game's over. The Saints have lost. The Bucs have won. This is the year the Bucs go on to win the Super Bowl, by the way. The Bucs have won, and Drew Brees is not going to go across the field and take his helmet and take a swipe at Tom Brady or try to leg sweep him or whatever. He runs across the field. They shake hands. He gives him a hug. He said, "Hey, man, you guys played a great game. Best of luck. I hope you win." I mean, it's on tape. You can actually hear that that's pretty much what he said. That's what sports are supposed to be about. I was telling Maggie O'Connell, many people won't know of this, and some of you will remember it, though. Speaking of sports rivalries that didn't turn violent and turn beautiful, how many of you remember the ABC Tuesday night movie of the week, Brian's Song? Anybody remember Brian's Song? And if you don't remember, Brian's Song was the story of Gale Sayers and Brian Piccolo. And Piccolo was competing for the starting halfback position with the Dub Bears. And so was Gale Sayers. And ultimately, and you know, and they had it out. Piccolo wanted it really bad. He was good. But he was no Gale Sayers. They had a training camp shootout or whatever happens. And, you know, they're supposed to hate each other because they're rivalries. But what happens ultimately is that Gale Sayers and Brian Piccolo become BFFs, become best friends. And Brian Piccolo is shortly thereafter is diagnosed with leukemia, a very rare form of leukemia. And the story of Brian's song is about how Gale Sayers, his best friend, was visiting him in the hospital, was arranging for some of, you know, Bears fans that were kids to go up and visit Brian, cheer him up, and you know, signing their footballs and what have you. It's just a story about two guys who became very close. And unfortunately, Brian Piccolo, you know, he ultimately, spoiler alert, if you haven't seen the movie, Brian Piccolo dies. And Gale Sayers gives one of the eulogies at Brian Piccolo's funeral. It was one of those movies that came out in the 70s that that people probably still remember and was a bit of a tearjerker. But it was about a sports rivalry that produced beauty, produced goodness. And I think that that's one of the big takeaways from the Drew Brees at the NFL Hall of Fame induction. And look, somebody said, did you forget about Luke Kuechly? No, I didn't forget about Luke Kuechly, but I'm not a Panthers fan.
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1: 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All right, speaking of, what's the super chat today? It's your birthday.
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1: You boo. Well, you know, we have been stuck at 2,790 some odd subscribers to our YouTube channel for like a month now. I thought this morning when I went to go upload the thumbnail, I was thinking, well, it's been 3 days since I looked at it. Surely someone has subscribed to the channel and thrown us to 2,800. Surely. After uploading and producing another movie review, a week of movie reviews, and then as an extra bonus, a Free Farm Friday bit with Steve Cunningham and Judson Carroll, surely someone ticked the, ooh, I think this is a good YouTube channel. It's not as good as Matt Walsh and Michael Knowles and the Daily Wire, but it's okay. And had mercy on us. And ticked the subscribe button. And got us to 2,800. But instead,
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1: Nothing. 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We're still not sure what you get for a super chat, but WNBA ought to remember Magic versus Bird. And the point is that, you know, what a great irony. Who had this on their bingo card? Start of this year or start of last year? The WNBA would play to sold out small arenas. And the people are coming to watch a pair of white girls play. Sophie Cunningham and Caitlin Clark. Who had that on their bingo card? And by the way, the black girls who are benefiting from this because their careers are being extended, their paychecks don't bounce, are furious. Than a pair of very talented. You know, it's not just that they're talented, Sophie and Caitlin. The game. They know how to work the crowd. They know how to, hey, you know, oh, the kids want autographs? Absolutely, I'm going to stop. Not, you know, maybe I'll take a little time out of my day because I got to go get my white girl hair on. By the way, the woman that tried to decapitate Sophie Cunningham was playing that game in a full-length bimbo bleach blonde white girl hair wig. What would happen if Sophie Cunningham or Caitlin Clark showed up to a WNBA game with a Randy Moss, Michael Jackson, 1970s super fro for hair? Racist, they would yell. Well, I think what's happening in the WNBA is black privilege, racism. They think they should own all pro sports. The number one selling personality jerseys right now in the United States, because football season hasn't started yet, are the jerseys of Sophie Cunningham and Caitlin Clark. Who does Angel Reese play for? The girl from the smart aleck from LSU. Who does she play for? She's in one of those teams, and she's livid too.
2: Dream.
1: Who?
2: Atlanta Dream.
1: The Atlanta Dream. All right, 10-10 the King, Atlanta Dream. Pick Sophie Cunningham or Angel Reese. 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Court orders. This one. You want to talk about the stupid season. Court orders create men's prison within women's federal prison. What? Milka, what?
2: What?
1: Where's Lindsay Lohan? What? Milka, what? You have a bunch of trannies, a bunch of men, sickos, sexual degenerate wackos, locked up in federal prisons, claiming that they are women, and the courts are siding with the men in their request to be locked up and serve their time because they identify as women in a women's prison. Well, this obviously causes problems. Namely, because all of these trannies have male plumbing and male anatomy. There's already been cases where this has happened, and the men have been foolishly put into the what do they call the crowd of men in jail? Population? General population?
2: Gen pop.
1: Gen pop. Have been put into the gen pop, and guess what has happened? Women have been raped. Raped by the men. So one judge, this is how nuts this is. One judge says, "Well, no, we must respect the equality, and we must respect that they identify as women, and we must grant them this right and this privilege."
2: Don't you basically give up most of your rights when you're incarcerated?
1: Bingo. You give up all your rights. The only right you have is maybe your right to life. Oh, you're right to three hots and a cot. Now there are enough of these lunatics that are in women's prisons. Then another judge comes along, and a woman in the prison sues and goes, you got to protect me. I'm going to get raped, stabbed, murdered, and killed in here. It's not bad enough that I might get stabbed. But now I might get raped along the way and not by a woman who has a, well, you know. So then another judge comes along and says, okay, well, I can't get the men out of the women's prison, but I have to protect the women because from the men that I can't get out of the women's prison. So then he orders that a prison be built inside the prison to hold the men inside the women's prison. Now, that would seem to me to be to defeat the first order, which was to move the women, the men, the fake women, into the general population of the woman's prison. I can't keep up with this. This is silly, stupid season. And then we're going to talk about the debt here today. We're going to get back to $20 burritos, too, by the way. When the house of debt falls, this is a... I think we're beyond the point of no return where you can warn or where you should wear warnings about what carrying the kind of debt the United States is carrying or what it's going to do. You're beyond that. Now it's time. You're at the stage of, okay, which part of the crumble do you want to try to direct the Titanic to hit first? Which part of the debt iceberg do you want to steer towards? That's where we're at. And, you know, people don't, they're just not thinking about this. If it were happening in your family, you'd be forced to think about it, or you'd be going to bankruptcy court. You'd be either going to Chapter 11 or Chapter 13 or Chapter 7. The United States not supposedly can't do that. You want to bet? Now, maybe not those courts, but they absolutely can do it. Okay, so lots to talk about here. 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It's so good. I'm actually drinking it today. 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There's a lot of other stuff that's happening out there. What's the price of oil today? In day 163 of the war, the Iran war, it's going to take 3 weeks, three to four, I don't know, push up, Pete, what do you think? 3 weeks, 4 weeks, how long do you think the war's going to take? Both houses of Congress have left town. There is an undeclared war going on, and there was no one in the House of Representatives, if something needs to be done about it, that can do something about it. That's just irresponsible, dude.
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7: 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And then in the evening, commentator and talk show host Josh Bernstein joins us. All that and more right here on Ringside Politics from 7 to 9 in the morning and 6 to 7 in the evening on WGSO.
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10: Breaking news this hour from Town Hall. I'm Rich Thomason. A defiant Iran continues insisting on control over the Strait of Hormuz, which the U.S. contends is a critically important international waterway. Iran has been negotiating a partial reopening of the strait in talks with Oman, but Iran says the strait will not fully reopen until the U.S., in Tehran's words, corrects its behavior. Russian drones and missiles continue raining down on Ukraine as the Ukrainians work to bring the war home to Russia.
11: At least 10 people have been injured as a result of a Russian overnight attack in Sumy, the State Emergency Service of Ukraine reported on Monday. According to local authorities, hits are reported at three locations, with multi-story and private residential buildings, vehicles and non-residential premises damaged. Meanwhile, a Ukrainian drone attack on Monday on a Russian city has killed around 12 people and wounded dozens, authorities in the Tatarstan region say. Ukraine has targeted Russian oil facilities with long-range drones almost daily in recent months, the barrage causing fuel shortages in Russia, eating into Russian refining capacity and unsettling the Russian public. I'm Charles Tillotson.
10: Leftist candidates for governor in Wisconsin, U.S. Senate in Minnesota, making their final pushes ahead of tomorrow's primaries. Republican Senator Dave McCormick of Pennsylvania.
12: I thought the idea of socialism and communism was in the dustbin of history, and sadly, it's finding new traction. And if that were to lead our country in the White House, in the majority in the House or the Senate, I think it'd be a disaster.
10: Senator McCormick speaking with the Salem Radio Network. Wildfires have forced more than 20,000 people to run for their lives in Western Canada. They've had to evacuate their homes. One evacuee says, no words to express the fear you feel when you see a wall of flames racing in your direction. Wall Street, the Dow features down 60 points. Townhall.com.
13: Hi, I'm Kirk. Starting your Monday in your brand new week, with an isolated thunderstorm in the washes of St. Bernard drifting to the north. But additional storms are coming our way the midday hours and afternoon today, with a 50-50 chance. These may be slow movers, so rains could be heavy. Should get as hot as 90 to mid-90s and several rain-cooled spots, lowering down into the 70s again overnight. Now we'll be stepping down the rain chance each day as we move along through the rest of the week. Consequently, as you know, that'll bring up the heat. With hotter temperatures, mostly dry conditions, by Wednesday we'll continue that trend, with like the heat advisories coming back pretty soon on into the end of the week. Tropics are waking up, three systems out there, two of which we'll be watching, but they're all far away from the U.S. mainland right now. Ralph Saggi, WGSO.
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7: This is Jeff Cruer with my commentary of the day. So Congress is either getting ready to go on vacation or on vacation. This year, they're only slated to work about 119 days, not even one-third of the time. Along with a nice salary, they get huge benefits, perks, travel, staffing, and of course, the ability to engage in insider stock trading. Almost 80% of Americans want to get rid of it. Congress won't. 80% of Americans want term limits. Congress won't do it. Congress won't cut spending. More huge deficits on the way. No wonder Americans hate Congress. It's got an abysmal approval rating. But the midterm elections are coming up. Republicans want to hold on to power. Democrats want to seize power. And whichever base is more motivated will be the key to victory. How should Republicans motivate their base? How about doing something? The Save America Act would be a good start. How about anything? other than going on another paid vacation. More info on this and the other hot topics of the day, check out ringsidepolitics.com.
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Good morning, and welcome to another edition of Ringside Politics with a Punch, and your host, Jeff Couer. 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The ones who opine every day right here on WDSO. Call Jeff Couer right now at 556-9696.

0: And good morning. Welcome aboard Ringside Politics, coming your way. Jeff Cruer with you. Hey, thanks so much for joining me. Hope you had a great weekend. Awesome to kick off another broadcast week with you. Hey, a big hello to our friends on the dial at 9:90 a.m. online at WGSO.com. 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Is the email address. Miss Patty handling the controls this morning. 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And don't forget, Ringside Politics on every weekday morning from 7 to 9 and in the evenings from 6 to 7. Lot to get to this morning that we are studying. And of course, what happened over the weekend, a few of the highlights. So Max Miller, a congressman, stayed in the race despite abuse allegations, a lot of pressure for him to drop out. He did not. So he is remaining in the race. He is in Ohio. So lots of Republicans are worried about his ability to win that seat after all these allegations. So we shall see. Of course, it's going to be close. The entire control of Congress is up for grabs in now, you know, about 84 days. And, of course, depends on a lot of different factors as to who's going to prevail. And right now, too close to call. What say you? Who do you think? Who do you think is going to be able to prevail, Republicans or Democrats? So the Senate left on their latest vacation, and this is another long one, and they have, not gotten the job done. They didn't pass the Save America Act. They didn't pass the supplemental spending bill. They did pass a stopgap funding measure, which just kicks the can down the road, make sure there won't be a government shutdown between now and the midterms. And they confirmed Todd Blanche as the attorney general. So do you think this is a successful Congress? I don't think so. I don't think so at all. 504-556-9696. Jeff at WGSO.com. 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So my latest column is about the $40 trillion debt. We are knocking at the door of a $40 trillion debt. And I think it's our country's greatest threat because, I mean, we have quadrupled the national debt in 18 years. And, this country is 250 years old. And in the past 18 years, we've had 75% of our debt, which is scary. And I would just ask all of you, I mean, what do we have to show for all of that money? I mean, is the quality of life of Americans that much better? Is, our country in great shape? Americans have awesome financial situation. And it's just not the case. And they're continuing to spend like that. And there's nothing stopping them. And both parties are to blame. So get your thoughts. 504-556-9696. Guess what the first city in America is to use AI to answer 911 calls. That's right. That is New Orleans. We are the leader as far as implementing AI, as far as these 911 calls. Now, you know, a lot of people think this is just a wonderful development. And I'm not in that number. I think this is very troubling. So it shows we don't have enough, obviously enough, you know, agents to answer these calls. And it's, I don't know, just throwing up their hands. They can't get it done. So they got to now trust AI. And from some people that have done this before, I think a lot of them are raising lots of questions as to whether this is something that is, you know, the right move or not. So I'll throw it out for discussion, 504-556-9696. Jeff Cruer here. It's Ringside on the Airways on WGSO, 990 AM, WGSO.com. Yeah, one, you know, former 911 operator said, quote, this is the worst idea you can think of. So our communications district gets thousands, over 1,000 emergency calls a day, one of the highest volumes of calls in the country. So they'll now be routing 911 calls to an AI agent that decides which ones get bumped to human dispatchers or gets handled by the bot itself. Quote, I was a 911 dispatcher for 11 years, and this is the worst idea you can think of, warned an online critic. The new tool is known as the AI Emergency Call Triage, and it was developed here in New Orleans in July. And they were testing it on the 311 hotline. So the bot analyzes calls to prioritize emergencies that should be handled by humans while it handles repeat calls or low-priority ones to avoid inundating dispatchers, according to the Shreveport Times, which did a story on it. So the director says, oh, no, we're not replacing human dispatchers. The system will be used when the caller is roughly within 200 meters of a crash that has already been reported and when all human call takers are busy, according to WWL. The online critic said you have scenarios where people can't speak well or have strong accents or they're in a domestic situation and they pretend to call for pizza or something and you have to be able to determine how someone feels or pick up on what they aren't saying. You need a person. We are the first major municipality in the country to allow AI to answer actual emergency calls. Other cities integrated into sort of lesser forms. So we'll throw it out. So we got all kind of technology here. We got these flock cameras. We got AI answering phone calls. We have not embraced carbon capture or data centers, but certainly we've got a lot of these cameras, and certainly we now have AI everywhere. 504-556-9696, Jeff Cruer here. It's Ringside on the Airways on WGSO, 990 AM, WGSO.com. And then, of course, you've got the Iranian situation. The president says the U.S. is now low-keying Iran as pressure mounts. And the Strait of Hormuz is still not open, yet they're trying to work out a deal. And we'll see what happens there. WNBA is in a mess. Sophie Cunningham, one of their star players, on the receiving end of a very flagrant foul. And the woman that clotheslined her said that she got ejected to the game because of Sophie's white privilege. Sports Illustrated blasted for a quote-unquote karma headline, suggesting that Sophie Cunningham deserved the flagrant foul. And now you've got some former NBA players saying, hey, Sign us up. We're ready to play. So that's Royce White and Inez Kanter. And they're ready. So they'll put a wig on and get out there for the WNBA. Since, of course, they're rolling out the red carpet for the trans community. All right, what say you? Come join us, 504-556-9696. Let's take a brief time out, take care of some business. We'll be right back.
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0: 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As we move into 2026, WGSO is celebrating our 80th anniversary. 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

0: Hey, we're back. And let's check out some of these clips we've got for you this morning. And we'll start off with Charlie Kirk. And in the final days of his life, he gave a warning to America. And get your thoughts, whether this is on target or not. I think it is. Let's check out clip number one.
1: The spiritual battle is coming to the West. And the enemies are wokeism or Marxism combining with Islamism to go after what we call the American way of life. And the American way of life is very simple. I want to be able to get married, buy a home, have kids, allow them to ride their bike till the sun goes down, send them to a good school, have a low crime neighborhood, not to have my kid be taught the lesbian, gay, transgender garbage in their school. While also not having them have to hear the Muslim call to prayer five times a day. That's important. We want the American way of life, which is, by the way, Christendom. Christians, our sacrifice, our toil, our vision, the outgrowth of the scriptures gave us Western civilization. The spiritual.
0: You agree with that? 504-556-9661. Who would not agree with that is Mayor Zoran Mondani. And he was greeted with a chorus of boos the other day. Let's check out clip number two. Guy is not popular. 504-556-9696. In Michigan, you had a Muslim city council member caught on video stuffing ballots in a Dropbox. Could there be a worse idea than Dropboxes for ballots? I don't think so. I mean, my gosh, we make this so easy for fraud. No, you get rid of the election season, you get rid of the drop boxes, you get rid of the mail-in ballots, you need voter ID, you need to be a citizen to register, you need to go into the voting place and vote like we used to do it and have election day. Then you get the results on election night. And all this other stuff is just delivering fraud. Here's the report. Let's go to clip number three.
2: New video obtained by Local 4 shows a black pickup truck pulling up outside Hamtramck City Hall in the middle of the night, just days before the primary election. All of a sudden, the lights turn on inside the truck. That's when you spot three men inside, including what appears to be Councilmember Abu Musa in the back seat, the same council member who is seeking re-election right now. The video then shows the driver getting out and stuffing absentee ballots into the drop box. The only problem? They don't all fit. He then starts pushing them in before reaching for two more stacks. The whole time looking around to see if anyone is watching. After about 2 minutes, the group drives away. And get this, Local 4 found that it happened again only 4 days later. This time a different car pulling up with what appears to be the same council member in the passenger seat. He then starts handing bundles of ballots to the driver, dropping off three large stacks. City election results show Musa received 1,129 votes during the primary, making him the top contender for city council in November. Michigan State Police confirmed the videos are part of an ongoing investigation. It all comes just days after two Hamtramck city council members were charged with election fraud in connection to the 20.
0: Hamtramck, what a paradise, huh? My gosh, 504-556-9696, Dearborn. I mean, you got Minneapolis. I mean, whoa, Michigan and Minnesota. And then, you know, they're trying in Texas and New Jersey and other places as well. All right. Well, the WNBA is going to have some new players. And Enes Kanter is a former NBA player. He's ready to suit it up since they're so welcoming for the trans community. Let's check clip number four.
3: After careful consideration and reviewing the current eligibility guidelines, I am officially declaring myself a WNBA prospect. If simply declaring who you are is all that's required, then I meet every single requirement necessary to compete in the WNBA. My team and I have carefully examined the WNBA's eligibility criteria and governing framework surrounding self-identification and inclusion. Based on the current guidelines, I can and am officially declaring my eligibility for the upcoming WNBA draft in May 2027. I am definitely not here to mock, make fun of, or disrespect any community or personal choices. I am simply asking that the current rules be applied equally to everyone. The rules...
0: So we'll see what happens there. 504-556-9696. What a mess the WNBA has become. I mean, it is woke beyond belief, racist beyond belief, trans-loving beyond belief, and they're going after their stars. I mean, there's hatred and racism directed at these stars that are bringing in the viewers, bringing in the money. They should be celebrated and adored by their other players. They're not. They're hated. 504-556-9696. And these coaches are idiots. I'm sorry. They're just idiots. President Trump asked about Dr. Phony Fauci. Said, hey, if Bannon and Navarro went to jail, why not Fauci? Let's check out clip number five.
4: Do you think the DOJ should prosecute Dr. Fauci?
5: Well, you know, they prosecuted Peter Navarro and they prosecuted Steve Bannon, two very decent people, over something that essentially was never prosecuted before. And there are sort of telltale signs of similarity. And they went to jail for a number of months over something that I saw one of the analysts said they used to laugh at it in the Justice Department when something like that was referred. But Merrick Garland prosecuted two very decent people and sent them to jail. I wasn't president. I would have given him a pardon in 2 seconds, but I wasn't. It was after I left. They waited till after I left, and then they prosecuted these two people, and they ought to be ashamed of themselves. So when you see that happen, you sort of say maybe he should.

0: What he did is far more serious than a lot of crimes, frankly. But they prosecuted two people where nothing like that has ever taken place before.
1: Yeah, we'll see. I mean, those guys didn't deserve to go to jail, but Dr. Phony Fauci certainly does. And finally, next time you're at the grocery store, you might want to realize that you're being spied on. According to U.S. Senator Josh Hawley, it's the latest way AI is collecting information on us. Let's check out clip number 6.
2: This is one of the biggest scams in American history, this marriage between the AI industry and these mega corporations, and they're trying to pull it off against every American consumer. AI surveillance pricing is the unholy trinity of everything Americans hate, spying on people, ripping them off, and taking away jobs. Let me just talk about each of those briefly in turn. First, spying on people. Did you know that your neighborhood grocery store is amassing your data and tracking your purchases all for their profit? For example, take Kroger. Kroger is not just a grocery store, though it is certainly that, one of the largest. It is a data-selling mega corporation. Kroger's loyalty program has a treasure trove of data on you if you're one of their customers. One Kroger customer got a copy of his shopping profile recently. You want to guess how long it was? 62 pages. 62 pages of personalized data on this one person based on his shopping history.
1: Unbelievable. And he goes on to talk about the horror show that we as Americans are facing here with all this surveillance. We'll get your thoughts on all this and more. Love to hear from you. Open line on the airwaves. Any topic you want to address, fair game. 504-556-9696 to participate. Hey, let's take care of some business. Quick timeout. We'll be right back.

0: Louisiana Radio Network, I'm Jean Burns. We now know in which congressional district Blake Miguez is going to be running. Andrew Greenstein reports it's the 6th district.
1: 2 days after Rick Edmonds challenged him for not living in District 6, Blake Miguez took him up on that challenge. We asked Miguez for his reaction to Edmonds' remarks.
2: What about the rest of the candidates in the last district? This is, you should go find out where they live.
1: Miguez says he has 2 homes, so we asked him which one he has his homestead exemption for.
2: It's no secret that I represent Senate District 22, and that I have a home in Baton Rouge and a home in New Iberia.
1: Well, that didn't exactly answer the question, so we asked him again.
2: It's very easy to find out online. It's my home in New Iberia.
1: I'm Andrew Greenstein.
0: A new report shows President Trump's approval rating in Louisiana has fallen to just 49%. ULM political science professor Pearson Cross.
3: People are feeling the affordability issue. They're paying more for gas. They're paying more for groceries. Internationally, the news is not great with the war dragging on in Iran.
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0: Wow. So many topics on the table. By the way, NFL coach Kyle Shanahan revealed that his Tesla was on autopilot during his recent wreck, where he broke three ribs, a hand, and suffered a concussion. Might be a good idea to drive yourself, okay? All this giving into technology, for one, is not healthy, and two, it is troubling for a lot of reasons, and we're talking about potential for accidents, et cetera. I mean, drive your own freaking car. You got to have autopilot on. What are you texting while you're driving and you need the vehicle to drive itself? Anyway, I'm glad no one was killed. 504-556-9696. And finally, back to this WNBA thing here. So this player gets clotheslined. Her name is Sophie Cunningham. And possible retaliation for her stance against trans players. I mean, she's the one that said, you know, let girls be girls and don't have men play against girls. And she had some young girls show up at a game with some signs in support of her, and the girls got chewed out by a owner of the Seattle team who is, you know, trans lover. And these girls were humiliated and harassed, and that owner was then suspended for a few games. Well, now you have a few days later, this player gets clotheslined by a black WNBA player who then posts white privilege on social media after she was ejected for a serious foul, you know, going after her head. I mean, it could have been very dangerous, could have had all kinds of injuries because of it. Fortunately, she wasn't injured. So, I mean, that's what's going on there. Now, the second ex-NBA star, Royce White, declaring himself for the WNBA in protest of the league's failure to define what a woman is and allowing trans players. What a mess. To the phone lines we go, 504-556-9696. And we welcome our good friend from the North Shore in Enon. Paul's with us this morning. What's happening, Paul? Good morning. Welcome. Paul, are you with us? Let's try to get Paul on. That's Paul from, let's get Paul from Enon. Line four, Miss Patty. Miss Patty, let's try line four if we can keep, yeah.
1: Can you hear me?
0: There we go. How you doing, Mr. Paul? Welcome.
1: I'm doing
0: welcome.
1: Okay,
0: yeah.
1: Jeff,
0: a little technical difficulties.
1: Well,
0: we're good.
1: It's not your fault, man. It's a Monday morning, okay? Blame it on Monday, man. Yeah, you know, anything goes wrong today, hey, it's Monday's fault, you know? Well, I'll tell you, man, you always bring up great topics before you open the lines up every morning, and I appreciate that.
0: Thank you.
1: I've been noticing something, and, you know, I go to quite a few places to shop. We all have to survive these days, you know, the pharmacy, grocery, or whatever. I know there's a lot of these young employees today, they really don't, they don't like their jobs. The attitude, that I've never seen it so bad before in my life, man. Especially where I live up on North Shore, you wouldn't believe that. But a lot of places, you pay for something, they don't give you a receipt or anything else. And I had a situation last week where the cashier didn't offer to give me a receipt. And I says, I need my receipt because I purchased gas, you know. And without a receipt, if something were to happen to the automobile, I couldn't go back because I wouldn't have had proof that I stopped there to get gasoline. And he got highly offended over that, cursed me out and everything else, man. And so I'm done with that. And it was at one of these convenience stores run by Arabs, you know. So I had my hat on with the American flag, Old Glory, on the front of it. I guess maybe he didn't like that, you know? So,
0: well, he is in America. I mean, he should get used to seeing the American flag. I mean, that's, you know, patriotic Americans like to fly the flag. And, you know, we like the red, white, and blue.
1: You have to realize that's what's happening to our precious country now. We have foreigners that don't want to be American, you know? Mm-hmm. And it's up in your face nowadays. You know, it really is, and it's sad, you know?
0: Well, there's nothing forcing them to come here. They can go to another country. I mean, we need people here who love America. We need people here that are going to put America first. And we need people that are going to follow our laws and not have allegiance to other countries.
1: No.
0: We got a problem. We got millions of people in here who hate our country. We really do.
1: Yeah, well, the problem is we were raised here, and we have the belief of freedoms and everything else that we're so fortunate to have in this country that a lot of us don't realize anymore. And we're letting foreign intervention come here and try to change America totally because they don't like our lifestyle. Well, guess what? If you don't like it, don't come here, and we don't want no changes, you know?
0: Right. Right.
1: Stay where you are.
0: Right. I mean, I would like to see a halt to all immigration for now. For now, I mean, just until we assimilate and we can handle what we have here, and then I mean, we've got to get busy with the deportations. We've got to ramp it up.
1: Something else you could do is all of these radicals that come from elsewhere that's against America, jail them, and you know what, deport them. Because they're not Americans. You know, they are not Americans.
0: Yeah.
1: You know?
0: Instead we're allowing them to drive trucks on the highways and kill innocent people because they can't read the signs and they don't know the language.
1: I'll give you an idea. I'm going to go after this. Years and years ago, my mother's people fled Sicily because of the mafia.
0: Right.
1: And you know, those same people cross the Atlantic Ocean with those people that were trying to get away from these bad guys. And unbeknownst to them, they crossed the Atlantic with them. A lot of those people didn't know that these people were monsters. You know what I'm saying? Mm-hmm. And, you know, and I will tell you, Europeans had a tough going in this country when they came here. Especially Sicilians, too. They really did, you know?
0: Yeah.
1: And it wasn't even considered, you know, like everybody else, you know, and the Irish wouldn't. They're saying Irish people were the first slaves in America, believe it or not. Mm-hmm. They really were. They were getting these people, rounding them up and sending them to America. Did you know that?
0: Mm-hmm. Yeah. Oh, yeah.
1: I just found out about that. And, boy, let me tell you, it hurt me to the core, you know, because I got a lot of Irish friends, you know.
0: And so do I. I've got Irish.
1: And it really did. Huh?
0: I've got Irish ancestry. I mean, that's part of my mixture, part of my background, Irish.
1: You should be very proud of that. Hey, look, one last thing. When they came to America, they was really instrumental in building the infrastructure in this country.
0: Right. Yes, sir.
1: They really did. They were digging canals, laying sewer pipes, and everything else, you know?
0: Right here in New Orleans. Yeah.
1: Today, man.
0: Yeah.
1: Huh?
0: Right here in New Orleans. Well said. Yeah. All right, my friend. Hey, you did well. Thanks for kicking us off, Paul from Enid.
1: Appreciate you, sir. Thank you, Jeff. God bless you.
0: Take care. Bye-bye. Take care, Mr. Paul. All right, we got a lot more to get to you. We want to hear from you. 504-556-9696. Quick time out. We'll take care of some business. We'll be right back.

0: Here's a number worth sitting with. 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

0: And it is an open line, so we've thrown out a lot of good topics. Love for you to comment on any of those. Any other topics you want to bring up, fair game. You know, one state where we have a lot of problems, sadly, a lot of good people, but a lot of problems, is Minnesota. And let's welcome our good friend there, Miss Sandy, joining us from the great state of Minnesota. What's going on, Miss Sandy?
1: Good morning, Jeff. At least I'm not choking to death.
0: Good morning. Yes, good to hear from you.
1: Well, tomorrow's primary day, so in Minnesota, so vote Kendall Qualls. Don't vote for Mike Lindell unless you want to see more immigrants coming in.
0: Has he gotten a lot of negative press over that comment? I mean, has that hurt him with the Republicans in Minnesota, his support for amnesty?
1: Not really. No. They're going by Trump's endorsement, it looks like.
0: Wow.
1: We
0: saw that here with our Senate race. I mean, Trump's endorsement made all the difference for Rhino getting her elected. So, yeah, something else.
1: Yeah, and DeMuth came out and said she won't back any Republicans if she doesn't win the primary. I don't think she stands a chance, but you never know.
0: So tomorrow's the big day, and Lindell doesn't even live in Minnesota, right? I mean, he's been living in Texas,
1: right.
0: Correct?
1: He lives in Texas, and it is what it is, you know. Bad call. It just screwed Minnesota so bad. You watch, mark my words, it'll be Amy Klobuchar. And, you know,
0: I'm going to predict right now she's going to beat him in a rout. She's going to beat him in a rout.
1: Yeah, and the only one tough enough to go up against her is Kendall Qualls. Because he just has no time for her whatsoever. You know, he basically just goes after her. And so that's a good thing, you know. I don't think he stands a chance either, but I'm praying, you know. Other things. Mike Lindell has no, he doesn't know what he's doing. And let's go back to, you know, his MyPillow days, which he still owns and all that. Let's talk about the corruption and the stuff that he did in his past that you know, and he was sued over and over again before the voting thing. And I was warned by several people, you know, just stay clear of anything he's got to say, because he's nothing but trouble. And he's been sued and sued and sued and lost and lost and lost and lost. He's a mess. He's a train wreck. So,
0: you know, but he's a celebrity. And, I mean, the president tends to endorse celebrities. Remember the state of Georgia where he endorsed Herschel Walker, who was a, you know, former football star, and he was a terrible candidate, terrible. But the president endorsed him, and then he lost in the general election. So,
1: well, I think he's going to win with this, you know, with this endorsement. I think he's going to be the Republican nominee. Like I said, we'll see tomorrow. I'm praying it's Kendall Qualls, because, like I said, that man came from nothing. And believe it or not, he's a lot like Trump, only a little bit more on steroids. You know, why wouldn't he endorse somebody that can help our state, that wants to get rid of, you know, you're talking about DePaul and stuff. We've got these invaders that are taking, look at Dearborn, Michigan. Look at Minneapolis, the Somali population. And we are on a massive takeover right now. And nobody's paying attention to that much.
0: Right.
1: You know,
0: and why would, you know, a candidate be endorsed who wants amnesty? I mean, that's just crazy. I mean, I do not understand that. Well, I hope for the best for your great state. We love Minnesota. Just hate all the problems up there, Miss Sandy.
1: Well, it's getting to the point where, like I said, if Klobuchar gets in within about 2 years' time, if I've got it planned right, we're leaving. We are leaving. I'm not living under Sharia law.
0: Right. And you see that the direction Minnesota's going?
1: Oh, you better believe it. There's already problems with businesses that are trying to open in certain areas close to these Muslim populations, where they're strong arming them and telling them, we don't want your liquor stores near our mosques and things like that. And you got Muslim call to prayer all the time down there, but you can't ring the church bells because it offends them. Things like that. No go zones in the United States of America, in Minnesota.
0: The home of Ilhan Omar and Keith Ellison, right?
1: Mm. Yeah, there's another one, Keith Ellison, you know, and his ties to the Muslim Brotherhood and everything else, you know, allegedly.
0: Right.
1: I'll just say allegedly.
0: Just to cover your bases, but, you know, I'll be watching. It'll be interesting to see what happens. It's just... It doesn't look hopeful for the Republican Party up there. It really doesn't.
1: No, it would take a miracle. And more people are so disenfranchised with Trump on even the Republican side that, you know, people that really supported Trump in this state are now kind of falling down. He's left this state he's left it worse off than what it was. I mean, believe it or not, with, you know, yes, he did good by taking, you know, the illegals out of here, yes, and the fraud, yes. But he's also left a lot of people disenfranchised because it's basically the economy in Minnesota, and I know it has to do with Minnesota itself, but there's more to it than that. It's hard to explain. I'm trying to get my point across, but he, with this endorsement of, it just set the Democrats in to do what they want to do. Now it'll be a total communist takeover. It'll be a total Muslim takeover. You can't even go into the Mall of America, like I've said 100 million times. You can't even go in there. It's all Somalis, all of it.
0: Wow.
1: And then they, you know, James O'Keefe, when he was first,
0: went undercover,
1: went to Minnesota, and he found that these people were strong arming these older Muslims and saying, you got to vote this way, and all this, and pressuring them and taking cash for, you know, and all that. Well, clean up our voter rolls in this state. It might stand a chance to turn it red, but at this rate, we need somebody like Scott Pressler. But I wouldn't wish God over here for the danger.
0: Here's the deal with Scott Pressler. I mean, he's disgusted with the Senate. They didn't pass the Save America Act. I mean, there's so much disgust with the Republican Party right now. I mean, the voters gave the Republican Party the power. The number one piece of legislation is the Save America Act that had to have been passed. It wasn't passed. They left for a 5-week recess. And, it's unconscionable.
1: Can you imagine that? 5 weeks.
0: Yeah.
1: And a war going on, and the people need their government in place, you know, and they're all vacationing. And
0: right.
1: Do you think that they're going
0: business as usual up there?
1: Do you think that they're going to get the Save America Act at all?
0: No. I mean, at this point, I mean, why bother? The president needs to issue an executive order, emergency order. We can't wait another 5 weeks for the Senate to maybe do something. And then by the time they get back, it's too close to the midterms. I mean, this should have been done on January 21st, 2025, the first day he took office again. Election integrity should have been the number one issue, should have been addressed head on. Now we're running into the midterms. It's something we've been warning about now for months and months, and here we are. All right, my dear. Thank you, Miss Sandy.
1: Okay.
0: We'll be watching. Appreciate you. That is Miss Sandy from the great state of Minnesota. All right, what say you? 504-556-9696. Jeff@WGSO.com. Jeff@WGSO.com. Got a lot to do in the second hour. We'll continue to welcome your phone calls, more topics on the table. Also going to talk about Ukraine. Arnie Philko is going to be checking in with us, a good friend of the program, a former Saints executive vice president, former, of course, council member at large for the city of New Orleans. He adopted two daughters from Ukraine and is very involved in their fight for freedom. And we'll update what is going on there, and we'll get the latest from Arnie Philko coming up, and a whole lot more. So come join us right here on Ringside. Love to hear from you, 504-556-9696. We'll take care of some business, get a news update. We'll be right back.

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1: Spicy news this hour from Town Hall. I'm Rich Thomason. It's something that multiple polls tell us is quite popular with Americans of all political stripes, with the Senate dragging its feet on the bill nonetheless.
2: The Senate leaving for vacation and not moving President Trump's Save America Act forward before the five-week recess. The bill would require ID to vote, which many Democrats oppose. President Trump having some fun on his Truth Social page, noting the irony of this video posted by former Vice President Kamala Harris, who says this.
3: This president is trying to push this SAVE Act, which basically would require that for people to register to vote, you're going to have proof of who you are.
2: Laura Winters reporting.
1: With the midterm elections fast approaching, the Republican National Committee is preparing to host an unusual midterm convention scheduled for next month in Dallas.
4: It will focus on portraying Democrats as captive to socialist and progressive extremists. GOP operatives have compiled extensive footage of figures like Hassan Piker, James Tallarico, and Michigan Senate nominee Abdul El-Sayed to depict Democrats as out of the mainstream, with speakers including Vice President J.D. Vance, HHS Secretary RFK Jr., and President Trump delivering primetime attacks. Ken Lorman reporting.
1: Progressive candidates for governor in Wisconsin and U.S. Senate in Minnesota making their final appeals ahead of tomorrow's primaries. Democratic incumbents in Connecticut also trying to fend off challengers from the left. Iran continues insisting on restrictions on shipping through the Strait of Hormuz as it negotiates the future of the strait with Gulf neighbor Oman. The U.S. insists the strait is an international waterway and should be open to all. The Dow futures are down 59 points, while the NASDAQ futures 31 points higher, and the S&P futures are up 3. More on these stories, townhall.com.
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6: Starting your Monday in your brand new week, storms are coming our way the midday hours and afternoon today. These may be slow movers, so with a 50-50 chance, rains could be heavy. Should get as hot as 90 to mid-90s and several rain-cooled spots. That will be stepping down the rain chance each day through the rest of the week. Consequently, as you know, that'll bring up the heat. With hotter temperatures, mostly dry conditions by Wednesday, with like the heat advisories coming back pretty soon on into the end of the week. Tropics are waking up, three systems, two of which we'll be watching, but they're all far away from the U.S. mainland right now. Ralph Sanji, WGSO.
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0: And great first hour, rolling in hour number two. Thanks to everyone for joining us. We'll get back to more of your phone calls at 504-556-9696 and our open lines. Well, let's bring on a great friend of the program, someone who we all know from his years of working hard for the New Orleans Saints and then working hard for the people of New Orleans as city council member at large. And now he's working hard for the people of Ukraine. Let's say hello to Arnie Philko, who is joining us here this morning. Hey, Arnie. Good morning. Welcome.
1: Hey, Jeff. Good morning. Thank you for having me. I appreciate it.
0: Yeah. Oh, my pleasure. Before we get into Ukraine, I have to ask you about Drew Brees as a former Saints official. You must have been proud to see Drew get inducted into the Hall of Fame. He obviously has a lot of affection for the city of New Orleans, and I thought it was a great speech. Your thoughts?
1: Yeah, I did too. You know, obviously his feats on the field, he's well deserved to be in the Hall of Fame. He's one of the greatest quarterbacks in the history of the NFL. But he's a wonderful human being, and you know what he said during the course of the weekend several times was he just fell in love with New Orleans. And you know, he came at a time right after Katrina where the city needed somebody like him. They needed a figure to stand up nationally, and he fell in love with our community. And he also very humbly he said, you know, he needed New Orleans. You know, he was a damaged quarterback when he came to New Orleans. People were not sure that he would still play anymore. He had been rejected by one other NFL team. So it was a marriage that worked great on both sides, and well-deserved, and congratulations to he and his entire family.
0: I know, and it was just a great honor, well-deserved. As you said, one of the best of all time. I mean, right there on the very top of the list, Arnie. I mean, just an incredible, as you said, quarterback, leader, and human being. You're sort of the same way, right, Arnie? You fell in love with New Orleans, right?
1: Well, I did. I don't think I have the stature or the fame of a Drew Brees, but I did. I did. We moved here, Jeff, over 26 years ago now, and it was just fortuitous we came to New Orleans. I mean, I was in the sports field, and I got this incredible opportunity to live a dream, which is to join the NFL, and could have been any of 32 cities, but it ended up being New Orleans, and the rest of the story speaks for itself. Great city. We fell in love with it. This is the place that we want to be forever, and I'm forever indebted to the Saints organization for giving me that opportunity, and you know, for my family and I to be able to raise our children here. It's been incredible, and now we have grandchildren. So very, very honored.
0: And I have to ask you about New Orleans, Arnie. How do you think the city is doing? We just had the 6-month anniversary of Elena Moreno's administration. Any thoughts on how things are going right now?
1: You know, Jeff, I think we're headed in the absolute right direction. You know, I was very worried about our city under the last administration. I'm not going to hide this. I don't think Mayor Cantrell was a very good leader. And I think with the election of our new mayor, she has inherited a lot of problems. The budgetary fiscal issues, you know, are very serious, and they've spent the first year basically trying to dig their way out of a big hole financially. But I'm very encouraged about where we can go over the next 4 to 8 years. I see major improvements in a lot of things. But we still have challenges. We're losing some of our population. Our infrastructure is still, you know, very weak and very bad. So we have a lot of work to do. But I think we have the right leader at the helm. We have a good city council, and I certainly am very supportive and have offered whatever help I can give, you know, to the cause.
0: Yeah, good. Because, yeah, I think we were in some desperate times during the last mayor, and I think all of us are hopeful that we're going to be able to recover and move forward. And I see some good signs, so we just have to, you know, keep plugging away, because we've got a lot of ground. I mean, financially, Arnie, what a hole Mayor Cantrell left this administration. I mean, that's that's just massive to try to take office when you're facing over a $200 million deficit.
1: Yeah, I mean, it came as a surprise. I mean, this was kind of thrown onto the new mayor's agenda, after the election. And, again, I mean, there's so many things I know she wants to do, and she is doing a lot of these, but the fiscal issue has got to be resolved. And I'll say this, Jeff, I think one of the things that I'm hoping will happen is that we could stop the fighting between the state of Louisiana and the city of New Orleans. I mean, there is no doubt New Orleans is a special place. And really the reason why, tourists and visitors come to Louisiana, we really need to get them unified, because we can do a lot of good things, if our state government and our city government will work together, resolve some of the problems and not be adversaries. And right now they're more adversaries than they are unified. So we need to change that dynamic.
0: No, I agree. All right, well, let's get the latest on Ukraine. I mean, you are so familiar with Ukraine. You adopted two beautiful daughters from Ukraine. I mean, you're invested in every possible way in helping that country. What is the latest? What's going on with the war?
1: Yeah, so just really quickly, by background, as you said, I mean, we got invested in Ukraine 20 years ago when we adopted our daughters in 2007. We've fallen in love with the country. We've traveled there multiple times. And it was just a shame in 2022 when the second war broke out, where Russia attacked Ukraine. And so I associated myself with a great organization called Razom out of the East Coast. And we do work in Washington. We do a lot of lobbying work. We do grassroots work. They have humanitarian staff in Ukraine doing incredible work on the front lines. So this is near and dear to my heart. So we started, Jeff, a program called Communities for Ukraine, and we're kind of in the middle of the program right now, where we go around the country, we meet with elected officials and media, members of the Ukrainian diaspora and economic groups, and we talk about what's happening, and we try to keep a spotlight on Ukraine in a world where, the news cycle is very fast, and it can go from the Middle East to, something else in a heartbeat. So we're trying to keep Ukraine at the top of the news, because it's very important. And by the way, this is patterned after a program that we started in New Orleans. After Katrina, Dr. Scott Cowan, who was the president of Tulane, and I started a program called the Fleur-de-Lis Ambassadors at a time when we were not getting attention and we were not getting the level of support we needed to grow our community and to rebuild. And we went around the country and did a similar program. So it's working very well. We're going to be in about a dozen cities over the course of 3 months. We already covered the state of Florida, and this week we're all over the state of Louisiana, and then we're going to Pennsylvania in October. What's happening on the battlefront is very interesting. Ukraine has really turned the tide, Jeff. It has held off, first of all, the Russian invasion in the eastern part of the country called the Donbass. That has pretty much come to a standstill, and Ukraine is not losing any land. In the meantime, because of drone technology and missile technology, the Ukrainians have been able to really go after infrastructure, military infrastructure, and energy infrastructure all over the country of Russia. I mean, hundreds of miles and kilometers away, they're able to go after, a fuel depot, for example. And it is really hurting the Russian economy. To the extent that, there are a lot of people speculating about how long Russia could actually last with this kind of loss. So, unlike a couple of years ago, we all remember the meeting in the White House with President Zelensky and President Trump, where it was said Ukraine doesn't have any cards. Right now, Ukraine has a lot of cards. And, I don't think anybody expects that this is either party is going to win a war. I don't think there's going to be a surrender. But the hope is they can get to a diplomatic negotiation table.
0: And how is that going, Arnie? Because we have to give President Trump credit. He's at least tried. to get some sort of diplomatic solution there. I know it's been incredibly difficult, but he's invested a lot of time in it, right?
1: He has, Jeff. I mean, look, I think he has invested in this. I think he underestimated how difficult getting the two parties together would be.
0: Right.
1: Okay. And I think he has continued to invest in this. He just in at the NATO summit a few weeks ago in Turkey, he granted Ukraine the right to produce its own air defense systems. That's a big deal. It may take a long time to get it built, but just even giving the license, the rights to the license, is something very important. So I do believe he would like to see peace. I truly believe he does not like to see, people die on either end. And then I got to tell you, the human tragedy, Jeff, of the amount of casualties is really, really.
0: How many casualties, Arnie? Do we have any solid numbers on that?
1: The numbers, I would not call them solid. The numbers are somewhere, and again, somewhere between 500,000 and 1 million Russian soldiers have already been killed. And it's probably higher than that. On the Ukrainian end, same thing. I mean, not to that level, but they have lost a significant part of their, right, their fighting force. And again, with Ukraine, the large percentage of these fighters are civilians. I mean, they were people, right, like you and I before the war. And as soon as it started 4 years ago, they donned military uniforms and learned how to shoot a rifle.
0: Right.
1: So it is heartbreaking to see. I've been over there four times since the war started in 2022. And in every city you go to in Ukraine, in the middle of the city, they have these signs, honoring the people that have fallen. And it's heartbreaking, right, to read their backgrounds. And so this war hopefully will end, but it's got to end in a just and sustainable way. It can't be one-sided.
0: Right.
1: And that's why these, right, military successes that Ukraine has experienced are important, because hopefully there will come a time very soon where Russia will realize they need to solve this problem, get to a table, and actually negotiate a real fair deal.
0: And we have about a minute and a half left. Didn't President Zelensky change his defense minister? Was that a controversial move, from what I understand?
1: It was a controversial move. He had a young guy who was really highlighting a lot of the technology advances, very popular with a younger population. And he was at odds with kind of an older guard military guy. It ended up that both of them lost their positions. And I have a friend who's there this morning, and she sent me some video of a city that she's in where there are still protests going on over the weekend for this defense minister. So, look, Ukraine has its own politics. It's not any different than the United States or,
0: right,
1: any other place. President Zelensky has to deal with politics. But, I think the most important thing is let's continue to support Ukraine. The Senate passed an important piece of legislation
0: bill,
1: a couple,
0: right,
1: days ago.
0: Yeah. Yeah.
1: In honor of Lindsey Graham, we need the Senate to pass that. President Trump has already said he would sign it into law. And let's give Ukraine the ability to get to a fair deal, a just deal, a sustainable deal, and we can get this terrible conflict eliminated.
0: Arnie, we're going to link to the site on our podcast page, and we certainly appreciate all you do. And thanks for being with us. Hopefully we can have you back on soon.
1: Thanks, Jeff. I appreciate it. Thanks for everything.
0: Arnie Filko with us. All right, let's take care of some business. Quick time out. We'll come back and open up our phone lines again, 504-556-9696. We'll be right back.
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All right, we're back. And I want to thank Arnie Philko for joining us. Very interesting discussion about Ukraine and really about New Orleans as well. Arnie certainly had a prominent position within the Saints organization with the city government. And now he's leading an effort to try to help Ukraine. I'll have to admit, they've had tremendous resiliency in a very difficult position and have really turned things around. I think he's 100% right in that war. I don't think the Russians are going to capitulate, so it is going to take a negotiated settlement, and that's the issue. How are we going to get there? I do think the president thought it was going to be a day one agreement, that it was going to be easy, and it's been anything but. And I think you know, the challenge continues to try to get some sort of agreement there. This sanctions bill will put more pressure on Russia, and certainly, you know, whether they're doing it for Lindsey Graham or whatever, it's going to make things even more difficult for the Russians that are already facing all kinds of problems. Putin is facing internal division, as is Zelensky, as we just talked about with Arnie, because there's been a lot of protests over his sacking of the defense minister. All right, 504-556-9696. And then just one thing about the Iran war. I mean, we're in a pickle there, folks. It is a very difficult situation. I wish we could go back to February 27th and say, no, don't do it. Don't do it. You know, it's doesn't look like, I mean, maybe you have a different opinion. I'd certainly be interested to hear it. Doesn't look like this thing is going to be resolved anytime soon. The Iranians are becoming more belligerent. They feel like they've got the upper hand, even though we're crushing their economy, even though we're crushing their military. There are elements that still exist that make the Iranians in a power position as well. That is their access to the Strait of Hormuz and their ability to withstand tremendous pressure. I mean, these are zealots that don't care about their population. They can withstand the kind of pain that other leaders could not. And here we are. There's a reason this regime has been in place for 47 years and withstood all kinds of challenges. And that's what we're finding out. It's just amazing to me that this wasn't factored in prior to February 28th. That we didn't realize this was going to be happening. And I know a lot of you don't like me saying it, but, I mean, the president did campaign on a pledge of, you know, no new wars. That was what that's a lot of us were attracted to him because of that. We didn't like what happened in Afghanistan or Iraq. We didn't like 20 years of war. You know, I just did a piece, and I'd love for you all to check it out at townhall.com. And it's about our $40 trillion debt that we have. I mean, when we go back and factor in everything that we've spent since 9/11 in the quote war on terror and these wars in Afghanistan and Iraq, it's $8 trillion. $8 trillion. I mean, was that spending paid for? No. And all of these different programs that we've embarked on, and now we want to have a, you know, $1.5 trillion defense budget. We're going to play with global policemen again and continue to cover the defense costs of NATO and all these other countries. While Americans are facing, you know, massive problems of their own. I mean, it just, I don't know. I don't think it is something that can continue. I don't think we can keep quadrupling the national debt every 18 years. I don't think that's a formula for success. I really don't. And I think at some point, the

0: chicken's going to come home to roost, right? We're going to reap what we sow at some point. Maybe we're already seeing it now with the sort of mixed economic numbers that we now have from, you know, what we see as far as jobs, et cetera. And we lost jobs in the last month. All right. I know our next caller has a much more optimistic view, and let's give him a chance to share those views. 504-556-9696. Matthew joins us. Hey, what's happening, Matthew? Good morning. Welcome.
1: I don't know if I have a much more optimistic view, but I'd actually like to go back to flock cameras. There was an argument against flock cameras that I hadn't really even calculated in. By the way, you liked that video I sent you, but you didn't share it with your audience. Why not? And that's from Colin Noir.
0: Yeah, I know, and there are lots of videos I have stacked up to share, so don't worry. I'm going to try to get to it.
1: Right. Well, it's a long video. I understand you can't share the entire thing. It's 15 minutes, and that's a short one nowadays. For some bizarre reason, people feel like they need to tell us something that could take 10 minutes to explain to us in an hour and a half nowadays.
0: Right.
1: YouTube rewards length of content. Colin Noir says, well, what about if people put flock cameras up around gun ranges to see who's coming and going into gun ranges and uses that to build up a database of who owns the guns? Then in the event that things, you know, go to heck in a handbasket, or we wind up with the Democrat socialist government that everybody's just dying for because we can't vote Republican because, you know, campaign promises or something. One of the things they are going to do is they're going to ban the guns, and they're going to, you know, send out the police in blue line to go collect those guns.
0: We have examples of where this has occurred, right? I mean, Australia, the UK, other countries, correct?
1: Well, I was thinking more a more murderous example of, National Socialist German Workers' Party in Germany. Led by that great artistic talent, the Austrian painter himself. The gun range in Wisconsin has removed their flock cameras. They had contracted with a flock to put these cameras up, and they're like, maybe we don't want them up.
0: Right. Well, that's good. that's a sign of progress.
1: Yeah, so, I mean, we're making progress against these things. They don't make the headlines, though, because it's not bad news for us. Only things that will make us depressed, angry, upset, and can I even say PISSED off? The headlines. The good news never makes the headlines. The good news from our perspective is bad news from theirs.
0: Yeah. But before we get good news, I mean, we have to alert people as to the dangers, and then people can take action. But if people don't know about it, they're not going to be able to take action to stop it and deliver the good news. So sometimes bad news is needed before we can have good news.
1: That may be true, but the problem is that what is the action that we're supposed to take?
0: Right.
1: Listen to half of your callers. The action we're supposed to take is we're supposed to attack the nearest mosque. The other half think we need to attack the nearest synagogue. And there's probably some portion that think we need to attack the nearest Catholic church or the nearest Protestant church. But we need to go after somebody. We need to hurt somebody. That's the action we need to take. Listen to some of your callers,
0: I don't recommend that. We don't ever recommend violence, Matthew. You know that. That's not a recommendation.
1: Callers who call up and do.
0: No, not violence. I mean, I don't hear people calling for violence. I mean, that's not what we recommend. But I do recommend, and I thank you for your call, I do recommend political action. I do recommend engagement. I do recommend letting our representatives and

0: them as to what our positions are, then maybe it'll influence their behavior. That's the only way it can be done. We're not talking about violence. Nobody's talking about violence. That's the exact worst thing you could do. This is something where these people have been able to generate all this power and do what they do because they haven't been held politically responsible. So we need to throw the bums out. You remember that phrase? And I think that's applicable now. And I'm sorry, I'm not going to sugarcoat the Republican Party and say, oh, well, you know, they've done a great job. Really? You know, we gave them power in 2016. They delivered tax cuts and nothing else, and then they got thrown out. This time we gave them power. They delivered one big, beautiful bill and pretty much nothing else. Are they going to get thrown out? There's a chance. The best thing Republicans have going for them is the idiocy of the left and this Democrat socialist craziness. That could be the only thing that saves them. You know, turning that into an issue. I mean, and that's what the Republicans will probably do, just demonize the other side. They can't really talk about their record because they're on vacation all the time. And they're growing the debt. I mean, we're spending more under Trump than we did under Biden. Biden increased the national debt by over $8 trillion. Trump, one, increased it like $7.7 trillion. And now we're on path to increase it what could be $10 trillion in this term. All right, come join us, 504-556-9696. Bring some out. We'll take care of some business. More Ringside Politics coming your way. We'll be right back.
1: Louisiana Radio Network. I'm John Burns. A new report shows President Trump's approval rating in Louisiana has fallen below 50%. Here's Joe Gallinaro.
2: World Population Review says Mr. Trump's approval rating has fallen 9% in the last 5 months to 49%. The Economist says the president's approval rating nationally is 35%. ULM political science professor Pearson Cross says that's not a good number ahead of the midterm elections.
3: It does not help to be unpopular when you're running in a midterm election because it's often a referendum on the president, despite the fact that he's not on the ballot.
2: Cross says the economy and the war in Iran are two main factors for Trump's falling approval numbers. I'm Joe Gallinaro.
1: With just hours left to qualify, Republican Blake Miguez ended speculation entering the race for the Baton Rouge area 6th Congressional District.
4: I ultimately decided on the 6th Congressional District because of my close ties into the district. I thought back to the late 90s when I first moved to Baton Rouge as a freshman at LSU.
1: LRN.
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0: All right, we are back. Open line here in the airwaves. Jeff Carrere with you. Lots of topics we've delved into today, and we'll get back to your phone calls. Just throw out one more. Obviously, the midterms now 80-some-odd days away, and we've got pretty much a very split House, a very split Senate, and they're on a 5-week vacation right now. So I guess I would ask, how do you think this is going to play with the voters? I mean, the Republicans have their challenge. They've got Tucker Carlson trying to start a party. They've got disaffected MAGA supporters. You've got, rhinos trying to clog everything up and not get the Trump agenda through. And then on the Democrat side, you got socialists that are gaining power and scaring voters in the middle. So I would say the Republicans' best bet, don't talk about what you did. Just scare people about the socialists. I mean, that would be their campaign message. I mean, that's the only message they can really give, because they have not delivered. The number one priority was the Save America Act. They left on a 5-week vacation and didn't get it done. And now we're 80-some-odd days away from the election. So you say we're going to come back, and then they're going to pass it, and then there'll be time to implement it before the midterm election? That's crazy. All right, back to the phone lines we go. 504-556-9696. Good friend, great contributor from the Keystone State, the great state of Pennsylvania. Let's say hello to Paul, who joins us this morning. What's happening? How are you?
1: Oh, I'm just so tickled, Jeff. Hey, all together, man, how many things is there to talk about in this screwed up world?
0: A lot.
1: I mean, for God's sakes. I mean, like you say about the debt. Yes, Trump came in. But, his biggest mistake, he listened to someone again. Why didn't he just listen to the people instead of one person? He was told, we voted for you for no war. Get the economy straightened out first. That's what we wanted. But no. I'm still for it. Whether he might have an idea or a plan, I don't know, because he is a tricky little fella. But, it's so disgusting the way things are going. And then this climate, everybody's still grousing about the climate. Do you realize since they started putting them stinking solar panels and them windmills up, our climate has gotten 50% worse? Right. You agree that the atmosphere is a little cleaner here within America, but the rest of the world sucks. All right, they've got so much worse. I mean, even all these here wildfires around here. I mean, tell me where they have gained. No place. It's ridiculous, Jeff, what's going on with the...
0: How prevalent in Pennsylvania are, solar panels and windmills?
1: Oh, God, Jeff.
0: You see a lot of that?
1: They stripped the whole ridgeline, both sides, and put a solar panel farm in over by Portage. My sister says she came down through there the other day, and it looked like apocalypse. She said it was the most disgusting, ugliest thing she ever saw in her life. A whole friggin' ridgeline, both sides. Where do you think the animals went? Out in the road getting hit. Bears, deer, everything you want to see, they're on the highway, hit. And yet all the insurance, oh, we've got to get rid of these deer. I think we ought to get rid of all these here people who are making money off of the stupidity of America. These people that are being taught by these here radicals in colleges. I mean, it's ridiculous. Then look at these here stupid little socialists. Capitalism has failed. Well, how in the heck far do you think you got what you got, you stupid little... what I mean?
0: Here's what I would ask them if they say capitalism has failed. Well, where has socialism succeeded would be my question.
1: Really? Tell them to get into a classroom that teaches this stuff instead of, the true thing of socialism. Like Russia, they put these here people on an island and said, make your own. That's your own government land right there. It ended up, they were all, the last ones there were cannibals because they couldn't grow anything. I mean, they were eating each other. That's what the communists, they put everybody onto a separate island. And in about 4 or 5 years, I forget how long it took, but they were kind of cannibalizing each other because they could not work together. Socialism is the act of taking from one to give to all. When everything is gone, nobody gets squat. You know, you stupid, dumb kids. You, I mean, yeah, it's ridiculous. These teachers, I mean, like I have a big complaint against the teachers union. All they are is money. They're grubbing money. And right. Yet the teachers, half the teachers aren't able to even teach what they're in there for. Because their students come out, illiterate.
0: Well, I mean, if they're teaching about the evils of capitalism, how many of them have actually ever run a business? Or how many of them have ever been in the business sector? How many of them even know what they're talking about, have any real-world experience?
1: They must not have anything, Jeff, because they're teaching it and they haven't learned on their own. They've been teaching what
0: right.
1: they... Like when RFK was on there with that their dame, he says, you know, the only thing the people are hearing from you is what your people tell you to say. They're not learning anything on their own. They're not learning the truth of what's happening. They're learning what you say, and that's what they believe. And that's where we're falling apart on this country. You don't learn. You're not taught. The school, those charter schools, I believe it was, are surpassed private, okay? The charter schools were off the wall on their learning. And another thing, Jeff, them Somalis up there, did they brought in because of problems in their own country? And were they given green cards or what? How are they up? Are they in there at a temporary protective or what? Otherwise, get them the heck out of here.
0: I think they were allowed in here because of problems in their country, wanted to make a home for them, and then more and more of them came.
1: Go get them the heck out. Let them go back there and finish their own country. I'm tired of it. I am so friggin' tired of people coming here because their country is so dangerous. Get in there and help do something to fix it up.
0: Right.
1: And quit. And I wish we would quit going.
0: We can't. What? We can't accept people from all over the world here. We're going to destroy what made America great. And that's what, you know, the one major accomplishment, I think, of the president is to secure the border. And now we got to get these deportations ramped up. We got to get more people out.
1: If
0: the Democrats take office again, they're going to open up the borders again, and millions of people are going to flow back in here. I mean, so.
1: You're darn right, Jeff. What I've made so mad about Trump, he ain't using his power. Do like they said. Claim that Wayne Allen Root claimed. Do it. They can't deny him if he claims that
0: executive privilege or.
1: There you go. Something like that gives him the total power. Do it and get these people the heck far out.
0: Right.
1: Tell them you don't have the right to suck. And these judges, good God Almighty, what are they still there for?
0: Well, let's not forget, Biden had 235 judges confirmed by the rhinos in the Senate. So they're
1: yes,
0: Biden
1: I know.
0: Judges
1: That's
0: all over the
1: really
0: place. So,
1: the rhinos.
0: These leftist activists, they venue shop. They find a Biden judge or an Obama judge or a Clinton judge to go to, and they know they're going to have a sympathetic hearing because of these left-wing judges. So everything Trump is trying to do gets challenged in court. So...
1: Yeah. All right. Merry Christmas, America. I hope I didn't piss anybody off. Get something done.
0: You have a great rest of your day. Paul with us from Pennsylvania. Thank you, Paul. 504-556-9696. Yeah, I mean, I understand he's frustrated. I mean, we got to just remember what the president has to deal with. He has to deal with a deep state. He has to deal with special interests. He's got to deal with the globalists. He's got to deal with all these haters in Hollywood and the culture. He's got to deal with the rhinos. He's got to deal with the Democrats who have Trump derangement syndrome. He's got to deal with these activist judges who are constantly trying to throw out any executive order that he passes. So it's just one roadblock after another he's got to overcome. So, yeah, I give him a lot of credit for trying. I do think, you know, we need to keep plugging away at it. I have no sympathy for Congress. I have no sympathy for people to take five-week vacations and they haven't gotten the work done. I mean, that's just insane to me. It drives me crazy. The one thing about Trump is he's got a work ethic. He works. He's not a lazy guy. He's constantly working. How can you defend people that take these recesses without getting the job done? 504-556-9696. Our friend Roy is with us in Kenner. Hey, Roy. Good morning, sir. Welcome.
2: Hey, I was going to talk to you about Arnie Filko. The one thing Arnie Filko did say that I agree with is that Helena Moreno inherited a disaster, just like Donald Trump inherited a disaster from Joe Biden. But anyway, I don't know if you saw this. Of course, I talked to you last week about the three fire stations that went down because of people calling in sick.
0: I don't know
2: if you saw this one. People, well, like I said, you better get a 100-foot fire hose and CO2 extinguishers. Y'all better get a gun now, too. I don't know if you saw this one. The guy who runs the ankle monitoring system, he's going to pull a plug, I think, on the 15th of ankle monitoring. There's going to be 175 to 200 career criminals running around Orleans Parish. Now, I guess the NOPD's got to round them up. But the criminal courts are not paying the bills, and the people themselves are not paying the bills. Next thing is that yesterday's headline, I didn't get the paper, but I saw checking out the store, 76% of the water that goes through the sewage and water board is wasted. Did you happen to see that, Jeff?
0: A little bit. I need to delve into it more. 76%, that's an amazing percentage.
2: Yes. Well, how many times have you got car, drove down, and you see a water leak somewhere, and it stays there for weeks? Nobody does anything.
0: Right.
2: That's what they're talking about. This woman here is a complete and utter disaster. She sat there for 12 years, sat full front and center to all this nonsense. So I don't think she's doing any good job at all. That $300 million power plant at the Sewage and Water Board, that failed for Hurricane Arthur. So you got so many problems in New Orleans. You're losing people. But anyway, that guy was just talking about illegal immigration. Did you see what happened in Spain 2 weeks ago? Well, you had 60,000 Moroccan Muslims come across the border.
0: Yes.
2: Yeah, well, what that they had a ruling about 2 months ago where they're going to give amnesty to anybody in the country illegally. What does that do? Donald Trump just signed two executive orders Thursday on birthright citizenship. They shot down birthright citizenship, so guess what? Every pregnant woman in a third world that can get a little money is going to come here and try and have a baby. That's what he's trying to do.
0: And Roy, as always, it'll be challenged. Everything he does gets challenged in courts, and they'll find a sympathetic liberal judge to strike it down. So, I mean, it's just a constant battle. Everything's got to go to the Supreme Court, and that takes a long time. We got to keep doing it. I mean,
2: he's got to do it because what that does is that sends a message, don't come here, and it's going to keep on. And a lot of the legal scholars who I saw on TV said they think this is going to stand, you know, the lawsuit. So, but we'll see. But Donald Trump was handed a disaster. Okay, thanks a lot.
0: I agree. And listen, those images you saw in Spain are going to be the images back in the United States if the Democrats take back control. All right, Jack, we'll have give Jack the final word here this morning from Metairie. Hey, Jack, the floor is yours. Welcome. Good morning.
3: Good morning, Jeff. No, I was going to call it. I'd sent you an article here a while back. You know, we've been having forest fires all over, I mean, all over the world. And there was an article in, where they go in with drones initially, and they could put down a beam and start a fire. Now they got a little deal with little balls, and they go around and they drop these little balls and it starts fires. And I'm just thinking, with all these forest fires and all we're having, I'm just wondering if this ain't this climate change group, climate change, global warming, or whatever you want to call them, if they're not involved in doing this stuff and creating these fires and everything. And that's
0: all right. Well,
3: and my other thing is, I just tell you that everything, the Democrats, they did not properly vet Barack Obama. And everything going on in our country right now with the rise of this socialism and communism, all this has started since his administration. No, don't
0: you know
3: get me
0: what?
3: Wrong, the schools.
0: We got a roll, but I think you're 100% right. The trans, all these problems, the racial division all started under Obama. Thank you, Jack. Appreciate you. Thanks for chatting in the studio and all of you. We'll see y'all tonight at 6. For the edition of Ringside. Have a great day, everyone.
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7: Breaking news this hour from Town Hall. Amit Thomason. Saying that Iran is in bad shape, President Trump adds the U.S. is only semi-negotiating with the Islamic Republic and is low-keying the talks. Iran, meanwhile, remains defiant, holding to a list of demands, including an end of the U.S. naval blockade, the withdrawal of all forces, and compensation for its losses. The Iranian regime has chosen a new leader for its National Security Council.
8: Mohsen Rezaei is 71 years old and has long held senior military and political roles. And that is significant because there'd been speculation that Iran's rulers would start promoting a new generation of younger figures. Instead, the old guard seems still very much in charge. Mr. Rezaei is also determined that Iran should continue to control the Strait of Hormuz. He's publicly stated it's far more important than acquiring nuclear weapons. Some observers suggest he's generally less willing to reach a peace deal with the U.S.
7: The BBC's Paul Moss. More details of Iran and Oman's deal to manage the Strait of Hormuz are emerging. Tehran suggests that any vessels linked to hostile countries will be barred from the waterway. It is a dire wildfire situation in western Canada.
9: British Columbia has declared a state of emergency as a wildfire continues to race through western Canada, forcing more than 20,000 people to evacuate from communities along Okanagan Lake. An undetermined number of homes have been destroyed. Officials say more than 100 wildfires are burning across the province, with nearly half of them out of control. And they say the hot, windy weather, along with a prolonged drought, could threaten more communities. I'm Donna Water.
7: A couple of hundred wildfires also burning in the U.S. On Wall Street, ahead of this morning's opening bell, the Dow futures are down 127 points. More on these stories, townhall.com.
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7: ICE expects every officer and agent in the field to be equipped with a body camera by the end of the month.
12: This will be a rapid expansion that could provide an unprecedented visual record of the federal government's immigration enforcement operations. But whether the public will get to see that footage remains largely up to ICE. The agency defended its body-worn camera policy amid questions about provisions allowing ICE leadership to withhold or indefinitely delay footage after serious injuries or deaths in custody. John Scott reporting.
7: President Trump's expected to swear in Todd Blanche, his former personal lawyer, as attorney general today after the Senate voted to confirm him early Saturday. His road to attorney general confirmation, not an easy one, with Democrats arrayed against him, along with Republican Senator Susan Collins and Lisa Murkowski. Blanche confirmed in a 50-49 vote. News and analysis, townhall.com. The former president's facing a serious health challenge.
13: It's very debilitating in many respects, but he's still out there. He's still doing his thing.
14: You're listening to Hunter Biden, who tells the BBC his father's prostate cancer, which was reportedly found last year at stage 4, has spread to other parts of his body.
13: The cancer has spread, has metastasized into his bones and further. It's very painful.
14: Joe Biden was diagnosed 4 months after leaving the White House. He is 83 years old. Laura Winters reporting.
7: Europe's climate agency says this summer's Western Europe heat wave is one for the record books. The weather watchers at Copernicus say that the heat has shattered a 2022 average high temperature record for June and July. France now bracing for its fifth heat wave alert of the season, adding to an intense stretch of hot weather that repeatedly sent temperatures soaring across France and England. More details, townhall.com.
15: Well, the heat's coming back as the rain chance goes down beginning tomorrow. Today, likely we'll have some rounds of storms coming up, popping up into the midday hours. A few isolated storms around for the early evening, possibly moving out. And as slow-moving storms, they could dump heavy rain, so look for that threat. As you make your way through the day on your Monday, it's low 90s or so for the hottest rain-cooled spots. Now, the heat index will be rising along with the temperatures as the rain chance will be stepped down beginning tomorrow on into the rest of the week and the upcoming weekend, too. Limited chances of storms by tomorrow, maybe one or two Wednesday, and probably none Thursday, Friday, and into the weekend. Today, low 90s, 70s overnight. Partly cloudy tomorrow. An isolated storm or two, the same for Wednesday, and then sunny, dry, and hot Thursday, Friday, and Saturday and Sunday. Ralph Saji, WGSO.
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1: Louisiana Radio Network, I'm Jean Burns. Louisiana's cyclosporiasis cases continue to climb. Here's Jeff Palermo.
2: LDH Secretary Bruce Greenstein says Louisiana now has 125 cases of exploding diarrhea, up 25 from a week ago.
3: The most recent reports are two clusters of six cases here where romaine lettuce is the suspected vehicle. It was the only common fresh ingredient.
2: The FDA is working to determine what the source of that lettuce is. Up until now, contaminated lettuce, which has caused cyclosporiasis, had been traced to Mexico. I'm Jeff Palermo.
1: Authorities are still searching for an East Feliciana Parish mother and her 10-year-old daughter reported missing late last month, believed to be in St. Martin Parish. Officials say 39-year-old Danielle Eskew Lee and her daughter Elena Lee were reportedly with 42-year-old James Michael Nona of Montgomery County, Texas, before his arrest in Texas on unrelated charges. Anyone with information is urged to call St. Martin Crime Stoppers. LRN.
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0: 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Moon Grafon Show, Matthew James, Tax Pro Hotline. Parker, my special guest. You want to be my guest? Parker said, throw the mic over. I'm ready. He's going to be pretty much a permanent producer for a while. Now, we've went through a summer. I lost my son. And lose my son. He had a great opportunity, and I wanted him to take it. And then Lane and Parker's kind of been splitting the summer duties. So he is a college student, so he's going to learn a lot right here when he goes back to talk to his professor. Say, hold up just a second, professor. That's what you need to do. You can get me in as a guest if you want me to. So let's go over something else. And I've read this a lot, and I've heard this a lot. And if anybody wants to challenge this, they are welcome to. I'm fine with it. Okay? I've heard people, and some of my people that receive Social Security and Medicare, I've heard them, they lump that in entitlements. Now, hold on just a second. You lump in that in as an entitlement. I never have considered Social Security and Medicare as an entitlement. The government forced people to do it. But when they talk about entitlements, they like to put Social Security and Medicare, when our own federal government said you will pay Social Security and you will pay Medicare. And you ain't, there's no ifs, ands, and buts. That's the entitlement is food stamps and housing and things of that nature. That's entitlements. You're getting something you're not deserve. But people that paid in Social Security, when they were told you're paying this, you're gonna get this, and they're required to pay in it, it's not an entitlement. So when I see the major media, I read these articles at the title of Social Security and Medicare, I'm like, whoa, just a second. You're told you have to go on to Medicare. I had to sign up for Medicare when I got 65. I really about 25 years old. But they told me I was 65, so I had to play the game. But I kept my private insurance because I got a younger bride and I got Maddie. But how can you say I'm entitled to it? You required me to pay in it. Same thing with Social Security. You require me to pay into it. If I could have kept my money. Matter of fact, when we talked about this issue when I was 40, I said, I'll take my money out and start investing. You know, if I'd have done it at 40, that was 25 years ago. You realize if I'd have done that, the stock market's up 642%. I was willing to do it at 40. Give me my money back. Oh, no, Mr. Griffon, that's not how the game is played. Oh, so I have to do it, and you're calling it an entitlement. So you people on Medicare and Social Security, it's not an entitlement. What they've done is they spent all the money in health care because of Obamacare, and for Social Security, they spent all that too. So they come back and say, well, and the control of your life over both. Moon, I like Medicare because I what would I do about insurance? Okay, that's fine, but don't call it an entitlement because they made you do it. There was a time when Medicare wasn't around. Maybe people didn't get good health care, but health care was a hell of a lot cheaper. Doctors made house calls. Now we got telemed. I think you call it that. People still making house calls. They're just doing it on a computer. And so a lot of times that helps people. Sometimes I think you got to still put your hands on them, but still. So when I think of Medicare and Social Security, nobody's entitled to it. According to the government, you had to pay in it to receive. So when I get a little frustrated, I say, well, you mean to tell me I'm on an entitlement because I'm on Social Security? But you tell me I had to pay in it, I paid it to me. You told me what the rewards would be, which are not near the rewards it would have been. And at 40 years old, I was so willing, I was doing this program, I was so willing to say, give me my Social Security. I'll take that money, I ain't been receiving it, and I'm going to stick it over here with an investor every month. Every month, I'm going to put it over there. And if I put it in the stock market, it was up 642%. There's always been doom and gloomers about the stock market. Okay, well, at 54,000 seems kind of high. When you got $40 trillion worth of debt, that's really not good. When you're causing inflation to go up because you won't quit spending, yeah, the stock market becomes more of a risk if you look at it today than you did way back then. Think about all the stuff the government, Donald Trump came in and tried to help the borders, but look at the damage done by the Biden Obama administration. 30, 40 million illegals. Nobody knows how many people over here. That was a government job to protect our borders. The government came in and said, we're taking over all student loans. Why? Because the federal government doesn't turn down many people for student loans. They'll give you whatever you need, keep giving it to you. And that run that debt way up, and that's in the trillions of dollars. You didn't hear nobody bickering about it. Same thing with Social Security and Medicare, Medicaid, Obamacare. All this stuff was done, and look what they did. All they did is run the cost up of everything, proving the point that when government touches it, it gets screwed up. And we sat on our hands, and we go, man, you worried about this, you worried about that. Yeah. Why? Well, in America, you pretty much got to take hold of your own life. You do things to survive, in a free country, you don't need the government to tell you what to do. You got to, you can do it yourself. Everybody can't do it. Why can't everybody do that? Because we've taken the school system. Government took that over. How's that product coming out? I'm just asking, how'd that product come out? The government took over the schools. Every way is perfect, right? But everybody has opportunity in America to be great. Everybody has an opportunity to do for themselves. That's a fact. You do. Some choose not to. Yeah, somebody said I ought to look up the definition of what entitlement is. Maybe I need to. I don't know what the definition is, but I know there's Social Security. When you told, you have to pay in. You told this is going to be done for you to have money. And you were told you have to do this no matter what. Folks, I pay, I'm self-employed. Every year I pay 15% plus on Social Security. I got to pay it all. Goes on top of whatever tax bracket I'm in. Okay, so I know all about paying it on Social Security. If I wouldn't have did that, then I would have a lot less than they tell me I'm going to make. But I look back at it and say, man, 15% of what I make, not that I make a lot of money, but 15% of what I make, since I was 40 years old, man, I'd be kicking butt, taking names, dude. But I got to wait for my Social Security to come in. Same thing with Medicare. I didn't ask for it. They told me I had to do it. I had to take it. I had to take the hospital plan, which is a Part A. I had to take it no matter what else I did. But the thing about it is, does that make me entitled? No. Entitlements. I mean, we've made Social Security and Medicare look like entitlements, but yet the government forces to go on it. How is that entitlement? You forced me to do it. Now you call it an entitlement like I don't deserve it. You forced me to do it and told me all this great deal I'm going to get. It's just, I want you people to realize one thing. I'm not trying to stop Social Security because I'm not going to. I won't get a penny if it does. I understand it. I understand most people need it. Not all, but most. And everybody's entitled to it when you say it that way, I guess. But you just let me, I'm just telling you, there's no way we should even be set up on any of these systems that we are. Now it's too late. Too late to change anything. Because older people need to make their money, but they can go back and start earlier. We need as many to pay in as we can because it's broke. It's broke. And we got major debt now. But I just always thought of fun. All right, when we get back, all the elections, everybody's qualified. Talk a little bit about the elections. We'll start off with the 5th Congressional District. Representative Gabe Furman, who says, I am running for Congress in the 5th Congressional District, will join us. All the people are welcome to come on this program that are major players in their district, and we'll put them on. But this will be the 5th Congressional District at this time. 6th Congressional District looks like in the Republican, and the deal is there's a lot of people in this. Two Republicans, Blake Miguez, Senator Miguez, and Senator Edmonds. And so it's already cranking up. And a Senate race. And all that and more as we get back.
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12: Breaking news this hour from Town Hall. I'm Rich Thomason. A powerful earthquake has shaken western Colombia and neighboring Ecuador, prompting evacuations. U.S. Geological Survey says it was a 7.4 magnitude quake. There are reports of some injuries and serious damage to buildings in the region. It follows devastating earthquakes in Venezuela in late June that destroyed hundreds of buildings and killed more than 5,000 people. Iran stubbornly holds on to its claim of sovereignty over the Strait of Hormuz. Tehran signaling progress in talks with Oman over the status of the strait, which the U.S. insists is an international waterway.
10: Two people familiar with the talks say the temporary deal would have ships entering the strait near Iran and exiting near Oman. Ships would transit without paying fees or tolls during the interim period. Iranian Foreign Minister Abbas Araghchi says the establishment of new maritime routes does not mean the Strait of Hormuz will be opened. He says an agreement on the routes may be reached, but reopening the Strait of Hormuz depends on a separate set of conditions being met, and those conditions are being conveyed through intermediaries. Iran's Supreme National Security Council said on Saturday that the strait would not reopen until the U.S. corrects its behavior. I'm Donna Warner.
12: A Ukrainian drone attack on a city more than 500 miles east of Moscow has killed a dozen people, wounded 39 others. That, according to Russian officials, Ukraine has targeted Russian oil facilities with long-range drones almost daily. In recent months, the barrage causing fuel shortages in Russia and unsettling the general public. And wildfires continue to burn across the western U.S. and Canada. Evacuees forced to flee their homes, waiting to see what will be left of their houses upon their return. On Wall Street, the Dow is down about 70 points, the Nasdaq off 36, the S&P 2 points higher. More on these stories, townhall.com.
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12: A shocking roadside discovery in Australia, a find that had police and local residents on edge, turned out to be nothing more than the work of a prankster with a rather warped sense of humor.
15: It sounded gruesome. A bag dumped at the side of a road in rural New South Wales, reportedly containing the body of an unidentified female. That was on Sunday. But by Monday morning, the story had changed. Good news, the police told reporters, the remains were not human. Only later, police confirmed it was in fact a lifelike doll wearing clothing with hair and a nose piercing. The bag was collected and examined by a forensics team who confirmed the good news. There would be no murder investigation. Just a few red faces in the police force.
12: The BBC's Katie Watson. Europe's climate agency says this summer, Western Europe heat waves shattered a 2022 average high temperature record for June and July. News and analysis, townhall.com. The latest word on former President Biden's health is not encouraging.
16: Hunter Biden, in an interview with the BBC, saying his dad's health is declining.
17: The cancer has spread, has metastasized into his bones and further. It's very painful.
16: The former president was diagnosed with prostate cancer last May, 4 months after leaving the White House as the oldest sitting president. Biden is 83. Laura Winters reporting.
12: Left-leaning candidates for governor in Wisconsin and U.S. Senate in Minnesota making their final appeals ahead of tomorrow's primaries. Democratic incumbents in Connecticut also trying to fend off challenges from the far left. The primaries come a week after progressive Abdul El-Sayed narrowly defeated Democratic Congresswoman Haley Stevens. That, in Michigan's divisive and costly U.S. Senate primary, Stevens had been endorsed by the Democrat Party establishment. townhall.com.
18: Well, the heat's coming back as the rain chance goes down beginning tomorrow. Today, likely we'll have some rounds of storms coming up, popping up into the midday hours. A few isolated storms around for the early evening, possibly moving out. And as slow-moving storms, they could dump heavy rain, so look for that threat. As you make your way through the day on your Monday, it's low 90s or so for the hottest rain-cooled spots. Now, the heat index will be rising along with the temperatures as the rain chance will be stepped down beginning tomorrow on into the rest of the week and the upcoming weekend, too. Limited chances of storms by tomorrow, maybe one or two Wednesday, and probably none Thursday, Friday, and into the weekend. Today, low 90s, 70s overnight. Partly cloudy tomorrow. An isolated storm or two, the same for Wednesday, and then sunny, dry, and hot Thursday, Friday, and Saturday and Sunday. Ralph Sanji, WGSO.
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0: 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Hey, hello. Welcome back. It is the Moon Griffon Show. 844-766-6607. Matthew James Tax Pro Hotline. Representative Gabe Furman. He's also the Insurance Committee on House Side Committee Chair. Hope I got that right, Gabe. And he's running for Congress in the 5th Congressional District. That's a unique district. They got 3 or 4 representatives or senators running in the race. If I had you without dogging anybody, that's not what I'm asking you to do. What do you think if I say, Gabe, separate yourself from the other people? When somebody looks at it, they got to look at everybody, look at their record and all that. What would you tell people to look at for you?
3: Well, you know, a couple of weeks ago, one of my opponents sent out a text message blast, I guess, to the whole district, more or less saying something to the effect of, I'm very rich. I dumped $1 million into my campaign. Therefore, I'm the only choice you have to vote in. You know, to voters. So what I would say is, you know, your record matters. Voting record matters. Character matters. Background matters. Who you are as a person matters. Why you're running matters. I'm running because I love my country. I love my state. I love my kids and my grandkids. I want to see them grow up in the same country we did, where you can pursue the American dream. I'm not running to enrich myself or out of personal ambition. And so I think that's where I would start, is look at why the candidates are running, look at their record, look at who has the proven courage to stand up, to fight for what's right, and who illustrates those conservative values every single day, every single vote in the legislature. And I'll put my record and my character up against anybody else in the race.
0: Yeah, this is going to make it interesting, just because this is the I think this district has more parishes than anybody. Am I correct by saying that?
3: Well, it's 24 parishes. I think it's 105 municipalities. And look, the other thing that I hear everywhere I go, Moon, is a lot of the district feels like they're underrepresented or that they don't have a voice. And look, I have pledged to everyone, I'm going to represent every single one of those parishes, every single one of those little towns and villages and cities, and that's what I've done. I've been available and accessible to everybody in my district, and certainly will continue to do that as a congressman.
0: Hey, when you look at the district, this thing was redrawn, how much different is it than it was? Because the other one took us more in Baton Rouge. I don't think this one does at all. Can you describe a little bit of the difference so people can understand where the district is located? Because it really goes into a long, but the Baton Rouge connection with the 5th was with Monroe to Baton Rouge. That was a bad district. But just saying, what about this district?
3: Yeah, no, this district is completely different. You know, the previous district really had shifted to where it was based in East Baton Rouge and Livingston, but those parishes are completely out of it now. So you know, you've got really three distinct, significant areas of the state. You've got Northeast Louisiana, Central Louisiana, and the Florida parishes. But, you know, like we've already talked about, there's a lot of commonalities, a lot of similarities. When you look at the rural nature of the district, lots of small, very small parishes. Of course, you've got Monroe, Alexandria. Most of Hammond is in the district, but really at its core, rural district, very strong faith community, churches, high school football. Of course, it's a big district. It's a lot of ground to cover, but I don't know that I could have drawn a better district as far as lumping in people who have the same values and who are looking for those same values, those same qualities in a congressman. So from that perspective, got a lot of ground to cover, but I'm very excited about representing the 5th Congressional District.
0: 30 seconds or 40 seconds. Tell us real quick how you want to end today.
3: Well, I'll say this. Look at the records of the candidates. Look at who is a proven fighter, who will go to Washington, stand by President Trump, stand by Speaker Johnson, fight for Louisiana, fight for the future of this country. You can find out more about me. Furman for Congress is our website, Gabe Furman for Congress on Facebook. Moon, I give everybody my cell number. Might not be smart, but that 318-201-6769. I'll talk to anybody. I'll go anywhere.
0: Hell, we're off
3: to a great start.
0: Hey, you gave it to me. You give it to anybody. All right, got to go, Dave.
3: That's right.
0: Good luck to you, man. All right, thanks for the call.
3: All right, Moon, thank you.
0: All right, okay. We'll be back.

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1: Louisiana Radio Network. I'm Andrew Greenstein. Blake Miguez ends the speculation with just hours to go in qualifying. He's running in the 6th Congressional District. His primary residence is in New Iberia, which is not in the district. Now, while it's perfectly legal to run in a district where one does not live, Miguez's primary opponent, Rick Edmonds, took him to task on that. Miguez responded by accusing Edmonds of being absent from the district he aims to represent.
2: I hope that if he were elected, he would actually move to Louisiana as well as I and live in the district to serve the people, because I intend to do that.
1: Louisiana now has 125 cases of cyclosporiasis. State epidemiologist

0: Lisa Sokol says the most recent cases involved two clusters of six cases, and investigators determined that romaine lettuce was the culprit.
1: These individuals ate at the same restaurant, two different restaurants in two different parts of the state, and the only common fresh ingredient that they all ate, because they had different meals, was romaine lettuce.
0: Hospitalizations remain steady at six, and there are still no deaths. LRN.
2: No more mold. 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
3: That's to come on periodically through the process of... the house races that we didn't have in the part of summer, but we're going to have now, and everything's back to an open primary except the Senate race to remind people again. But they will. So we have open primaries are back on schedule in November. Okay, back open. Everything but the Senate race. Because the Senate race, we had a closed primary. Ms. Julia Ledlow and Mr. Davis from the Democrats, Ms. Ledlow from the Republican side, won, so they're going to face each other.

votes, walk away with the win. So on November, the Senate race will be over December unless somebody gets 50% plus one. They can't win. They got to go in a runoff. Well, hold up just a second now. For the Senate race, you don't need to, but the House race, I'm confused. Don't be confused. We had closed primaries. Closed primaries, just like the presidential race. Okay, let's go back there. You notice we never have a runoff for the presidential race. That's just a great example right here. Why? Well, we do closed primaries. States all elect. They got to get a certain number of delegates. And once you get that certain number of delegates, you become the Republican nominee. If you look at the presidential race, there's one Republican, one Democrat. Okay, and then it's 19,000 other people, but it's one Republican, one Democrat. And in that race, whoever gets the most electoral college votes, which means state by state, you win. But Bill Clinton won with 43% of the total population vote in presidency because there's no runoff. Let's just look at it like that. It just won't be a runoff. Whoever gets the most votes in November in the Senate race, it'll be over. And you don't have to have 50%. In a closed primary, you always have to have 50% plus one. But in a runoff of a open primary, you always have to have 50% plus one to win. In a closed primary, Republicans pick theirs, Democrats pick theirs, and once they go to the general election where everybody votes, you don't have 50% plus one. Now, there's concerns. There's concerns because I've heard from people that said they're not going to go vote now that voted for Dr. Fleming. Okay, I voted for Dr. Fleming, but I'm voting for Julia Letlow. I don't have a problem with that at all because I'm not sending a Democrat to go vote against Donald Trump. And people that you playing with fire, folks. We playing with fire with these socialist Democrats. You really playing with fire to sit there and say, well, I'm going to sit out. And you want to play with fire and get burned. Man, don't look at me. So I still think most people will go and they'll pull Julia Letlow, split you to win, and that ought to be the end of that. But they're going to have to run, and they'll start running, I guess, probably 1st of September. They need to start running again. And you start up and running and getting after it because they want to make sure in November people are what's at stake here. You're going to send a Democrat to go vote. Percent socialist Democrats in our party, which is anti-America. Socialist Democrats, no other way, but anti-freedom, anti-God, anti-America. That's who they are. That's who the Democrats have quickly becoming. So you go ahead and sit out and play with it and play with fire. You'll be there before you know it. And I'm trying to appeal to people that voted in Republican primary to listen. You need to go vote. And you don't need to go vote for the Democrat because you're mad. Now, I'm going to get some emails. There's going to be some hate emails. You can hate on me all you want to. I ain't running for office. So, that's just the way it is. The way it happened, you know, we can all sit here and ask questions. Nobody asked more questions than me. Nobody challenged more than what went on in me. But I know this. You better send a Republican. We got a chance to send an extra House member to Washington to maybe not lose the House. Maybe. We'll have to wait and see. This is August, September, October, November. People will be voting congressional races in some states at the end of September. We will be voting about three quarters of the way into October because we'll have early vote about 2 weeks before the election. And it's a serious election. I just hope people take it serious. Some people decide not ever voting again. You know, I don't know what to tell people like that. I mean, quitting has never been the best answer. You quit the Republican Party. Oh, no, I didn't. I moved on from the Republican Party. I still vote. I still get to vote. The only thing I don't get to vote in, and even the Republican primary, I got to vote in because they included no party people. I ain't missed a vote. The only vote I've missed that I know of is the Republican nominee, presidential nominee, and usually when it's Louisiana, it's over. So I have not missed any that I know of. I might go check and see if I missed something. I just don't remember missing something. I want to say I missed a tax vote one time. Hell, I may have missed more than that. I don't think I did, though. If they were, they would have tax votes in the middle of summer. I don't have none of that in front of me to tell you what I miss, but I try to vote all the time. By the way, somebody asked me to look up a definition of entitlement. It says a right
a state of, or condition of being entitled, a right to benefits specified especially by law or contract, a government program providing benefits to members of a specified group. Yeah, but what happens when you are required to pay in it? You entitled to something, and somebody would say, well, I'm entitled to my Social Security. You ought not say it like that. You ought to say, I've earned my Social Security. They made me pay in it, and this is what they told me to pay in. You didn't, you're not entitled to it. You earned it. I look at entitlement as somebody getting something they never earned. They claim we earned our Medicare. They claim we earned it because we had to pay in it. Well, you earned it. You didn't entitle it. Don't let people call Social Security and Medicare entitlements. They made you pay in it. And they said, if you pay in it, you, this is what you earn. When I get my little deal, it's okay, Mr. Griffon, you're going to earn X amount of dollars. It's not what I'm entitled to. It's what they claimed I was going to earn by paying into the scheme. And I don't know how we get out of the scheme. I don't. The throwing it back at the stock market still could be an example. But you'd have to go down to people probably in their 20s. You'd have to have a cutoff where people like in their 50s or 55 can still get the Social Security that they're going to get. But everybody a lot younger than that could do something different. Like I said, if I would have done it at 40 years old and I could have took my Social Security money and put it into a retirement account that drew interest, that was invested, that went, the stock market went up 642%. I mean, that's a lot. That's a big time difference just in the last 24 years. But so when I look at entitlements, don't say when you're Social Security and you see a politician talk about entitlements, they're trying to put you in like with welfare and free housing and all that stuff. It's not the same thing. It's not even close. And don't let them put you in that category because they will. They will put you in that category. And it's not. It's totally different. They required you to give up the money. Unbelievable. All right, oh, we got to take a break. Oh, I got a funny story when we get back. It's funny, but it really ain't. It would be funny if it's somebody else, but it wouldn't be funny if it was you or me. I will explain when we get back.

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1: 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It's you, New Again, and we've got another exciting adventure of Radio Flashback. But what could be more exciting, you ask yourself, to do? 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
6: Breaking news this hour from Town Hall. I'm Rich Thomason. Russian drones and missiles continue to rain down on Ukraine as the Ukrainians increasingly bring the war home to Russia.
7: At least 10 people have been injured as a result of a Russian overnight attack in Sumy, the State Emergency Service of Ukraine reported on Monday. According to local authorities, hits are reported at three locations, with multi-story and private residential buildings, vehicles and non-residential premises damaged. Meanwhile, a Ukrainian drone attack on Monday on a Russian city has killed around 12 people and wounded dozens, authorities in the Tatarstan region say. Ukraine has targeted Russian oil facilities with long-range drones almost daily in recent months, the barrage causing fuel shortages in Russia, eating into Russian refining capacity and unsettling the Russian public. I'm Charles Delatesmo.
6: Iran continues to insist on control over the Strait of Hormuz, which the U.S. says is a critically important international waterway. At least two deaths have been reported in western Colombia, neighboring Ecuador, the region hit by a powerful 7.4 magnitude earthquake. A local Colombian governor reports heavy damage to buildings along with injuries. Left-leaning candidates for governor in Wisconsin and U.S. Senate in Minnesota making their final pitch to the voters ahead of tomorrow's primaries in those states. Republican Senator Dave McCormick of Pennsylvania.
8: I thought the idea of socialism and communism was in the dustbin of history, and sadly, it's finding new traction. And if that were to lead our country in the White House and the majority in the House, or the Senate, I think it'd be a disaster.
6: Senator McCormick speaking with the Salem Radio Network. Wildfires have forced more than 20,000 people to flee their homes in western Canada. One evacuee says there are no words to express the fear you feel when you see a wall of flames racing in your direction. The Dow down 31 points. More on these stories, townhall.com.
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6: Alleged Irish mob boss Daniel Kinahan has been extradited to Ireland from Dubai.
12: He was arrested there in April. Authorities accuse him of being the leader of an Irish organized crime gang running an international drug smuggling and money laundering empire with tentacles stretching far and wide. The U.S. had been offering up to $5 million for his capture. The Department of State accuses Kinahan and his brother of taking over the illegal operation from their father, who they say started it in the 90s. Daniel Kinahan has denied being an organized crime boss. I'm Julie Walker.
6: European consumers can expect natural gas from Cyprus to help meet their energy needs by March of 2028. That word from Cyprus's energy minister. The East Mediterranean is becoming an alternative energy source for Europe, as Russia's war in Ukraine and unrest in the Middle East push Europe to look for new sources. News and analysis, townhall.com. The sun and surf, part of the American summertime experience, but this public health alert involving a flesh-eating bacteria is putting a damper on things, especially for those who can't resist diving into the surf.
13: Louisiana has confirmed 9 cases so far this year of Vibrio vulnificus, which is found in warm coastal waters. All were hospitalized and 5 died. The numbers are above average. Vibrio bacteria thrive in warm seawater, especially in the brackish mix of fresh and salt water found in estuaries and lagoons. The CDC says Vibrio vulnificus is the most deadly Vibrio bacteria, killing as many as 1 in 5 people infected. John Scott reporting.
6: Europe's climate agency says this summer's Western Europe heat wave is one for the record books. Weather watchers at Copernicus say the heat has shattered a 2022 average high temperature record for June and July. More on these stories, townhall.com.
14: Well, the heat's coming back as the rain chance goes down beginning tomorrow. Today, likely, we'll have some rounds of storms coming up, popping up into the midday hours. A few isolated storms around for the early evening, possibly moving out. And as slow-moving storms, they could dump heavy rain, so look for that threat. As you make your way through the day on your Monday, it's low 90s or so for the hottest rain-cooled spots. Now, the heat index will be rising along with the temperatures as the rain chance will be stepped down beginning tomorrow on into the rest of the week and the upcoming weekend, too. Limited chances of storms by tomorrow, maybe 1 or 2 Wednesday, and probably none Thursday, Friday, and into the weekend. Today, low 90s, 70s overnight. Partly cloudy tomorrow. An isolated storm or two, the same for Wednesday, and then sunny, dry, and hot Thursday, Friday, and Saturday and Sunday. Ralph Sanji, WGSO.
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0: 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Hi, y'all. Welcome back. My name is Moon Griffon. This is the Moon Griffon Show. We appreciate everybody joining us. 844-766-6607
1: 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I kind of got a kick, so Stephanie Grace, even with one foot out of office, Bill Cassidy keeps caving. It is amazing to watch the media. Someone like Stephanie Grace of the Devil's Advocate. She has a love-hate relationship with her favorite Republican, Bill Cassidy. When Bill Cassidy goes against Trump, when Bill Cassidy busts Trump in the mouth and between the teeth, Grace loves him. She loves him. When Cassidy goes with Trump, she hates him. Bill Cassidy keeps caving. I come here to once again voice deep disappointment in Cassidy, declined to act on a legitimate serious concerns over a deeply flawed Donald Trump nominee. Guy wasn't deeply flawed. Stephanie Grace, talking about Todd Blanche, Stephanie Grace is a leftist. So anybody the right of her is flawed. She's a socialist. Anybody the right of socialists is a fraud. Okay, I was surprised Cassidy voted for him. Somebody this weekend, somebody in Washington gave me actually they didn't call me, but they texted me and said, what did Cassidy get for this? Man, I don't know what Cassidy got for that. Bill always acts like he's, you know, the moral guy sitting on top. I don't know. I don't know if he got anything. You kind of wonder. But this lady loves Psycho Bill, loves him. And then the next time she hates him. She loves him for what she hates him. He hates him for what she loves him. She kind of psycho herself, you know? And then she got to bring up the pivotal vote for RFK. Man, that's over. That's gone. She said he's dismantled the federal government health care agencies. Can anybody point to what he's dismantled that's hurt anybody right now? When you say you dismantle an agency, okay, when you say you dismantle the agency, like they're saying, tell me what went wrong. What did they dismantle that people got hurt? They did. By the way, what Dr. Fauci did, now we know he was making money. He was doing stuff behind the scene. That was dismantling true science. She never wrote one article against him. Not one. She never wrote one positive article about Tony Spell, who went against Bell Edwards. So see, when you put these people, and John Georges, that's his newspaper, he can do what he wants to. When you put people like this in charge, when you allow people like this to write articles, and they're so slanted, you never get the truth from them. And they're only looking at one thing. That's not what media was supposed to be about. Now, I know it's an opinion piece. I got opinions just like everybody else. It's just amazing. She's got her side, and she's sticking with it. You know, folks, at least I challenge Republicans. I challenge Republicans more than I do Democrats. They never challenge anything that's true on the left, anything that's negative on the left, anything that should be tore down on the left. Not one time. Stephanie Grace does this over and over and over.
11: And is now running in the sixth. Miguez's announcement came 2 days after his Republican state Senate colleague Rick Edmonds qualified and took aim at Miguez for not living in the district. In a statement, Edmonds said he's glad Miguez finally decided on the district to run in, and that, in his words, he and his out-of-state supporters have been panicked since losing President Trump's endorsement. Miguez addressed that after qualifying on Friday.
12: That was an old race with old district lines, and those district lines obviously have changed. But what hasn't changed is my support for the America First agenda. I plan, and I'm going to work hard to earn his endorsement in this new race.
11: Now, Miguez is one of four candidates who moved from the 5th to the 6th district after the lines were redrawn in the wake of the Supreme Court decision. In all, the reopening of qualifying got 15 new candidates to qualify, while 7, including 6th district incumbent Cleo Fields, opted not to requalify. LRN.
13: 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It's recruiting battles, NIL, SEC politics, coaching decisions, public records, financial decisions worth hundreds of millions of dollars. Nobody covers

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9: I'm doing great. 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
10: Man, it's an honor to have you on here today, and I appreciate it because you're talking about subjects that we visited with many, many times. You know, you used to think that when you look at socialism, communism, and all this stuff, you know, people used to laugh when people talked about this 30, 40 years ago because it would never happen here. And yet we got a party that's hugging socialism. And I want you to explain today so people have an idea how bad this is, but also explain why capitalism deals with freedom. It's the best way to go for a society to remain strong, to be free the best you can be.
9: Oh, absolutely. I love talking about that. I mean, I think one of the easiest places to look for the argument against capitalism and socialism, which is essentially a gateway drug to communism. I think, did I say capitalism? I meant communism. Arguments against communism is the history, right? Time and again, you look back to the Soviet Union, you look back to the atrocities that were in Cambodia. We can go on and on, and we look at countries that were absolutely decimated by communist regimes.

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4: News this hour at Town Hall. I'm Bob Agnew in Washington. Iran's president says its new supreme leader is calling for unity as the Islamic Republic faces economic hardships and sanctions stemming from the war with the United States. However, he says that talks with Oman to reopen the Strait of Hormuz are progressing, but also stresses that resuming traffic in the waterway is all tied to U.S. concessions, one it seems unlikely President Trump would be willing to make. A powerful 7.4 magnitude earthquake has struck western Colombia, causing serious damage to buildings and prompting evacuations as far away as Bogota. Here's correspondent Bernie Bennett.
5: The regional governor reports injuries but doesn't specify the number. The epicenter of Monday's quake is in San Jose del Palmar, about 250 miles west of Bogota. The quake hits at a depth of 66 miles. Footage shows homes and buildings collapsing in cities like Pereira, Cali, and Quibdó. Colombian President Abelardo de Esparia says that he will personally oversee recovery efforts. The quake was also felt in neighboring Ecuador. Bernie Bennett reporting.
4: It's been a mixed bag on Wall Street right now. The Dow Jones Industrial Average struggling a bit. It's off by 20 points at 54,016. The NASDAQ is off by about 15. And the S&P 500, the lone index, it's up by about 11 points. Senators have begun their long summer break without passing the president's coveted Save America Act.
6: The Senate leaving for vacation and not moving President Trump's Save America Act forward before the five-week recess. The bill would require ID to vote, which many Democrats oppose. President Trump having some fun on his Truth Social page, noting the irony of this video posted by former Vice President Kamala Harris, who says this.
7: This president is trying to push this Save Act, which basically would require that for people to register to vote, you're going to have proof of who you are.
6: Laura Winters reporting.
4: More at townhall.com.
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4: Here's Rich Thomas now with a midday Wall Street Business Report.
10: Oil prices have been on the rise again amid the apparent impasse over the Strait of Hormuz. Inflation will be the focus this week, with new data from July landing at midweek. European consumers can expect natural gas from Cyprus to help meet their energy needs by March 2028. That word from Cyprus's energy minister. Eastern Mediterranean becoming an alternative energy source for Europe as Russia's war in Ukraine and Middle East instability push Europe to find new sources. Two drivers of Mercedes-AMG cars have filed a class action lawsuit against the luxury automaker, saying that the AMG logo on their driver's seat gets so hot that it literally brands them and causes burns. The plaintiffs want Mercedes to compensate them for medical and other expenses. No comment from Mercedes. For the Wall Street Business Report, I'm Rex Thomason.
4: You'll find breaking news and analysis at townhall.com. U.S. Immigration and Customs Enforcement says it expects every officer and agent in the field to be equipped with a body camera by the end of August.
11: This will be a rapid expansion that could provide an unprecedented visual record of the federal government's immigration enforcement operations. But whether the public will get to see that footage remains largely up to ICE. The agency defended its body-worn camera policy amid questions about provisions allowing ICE leadership to withhold or indefinitely delay footage after serious injuries or deaths in custody. John Scott reporting.
4: It's been 12 months since the president announced a crime emergency in Washington, pledging to make the city safe and beautiful, and deploying the National Guard. Groups of armed members have become a routine presence on the streets of D.C., helping to reduce crime and also making tourists feel safer when they pay a visit to places like the Tidal Basin. More at SRN News Town Hall.
12: The heat's coming back stronger each day. Only a stray shower tomorrow and Wednesday, back to dry, sunny, and hot Thursday through the weekend. A few isolated storms around for the early evening, possibly moving out. Nearby cooling relief from some thunderstorms. Then overnight, early in the morning, fair skies. The afternoon after 70s goes to a high tomorrow, the lower to mid-90s. Towards the end of the week, middle and upper 90s. With feels-like temperatures likely warranting heat advisories once again, beginning possibly as early as tomorrow. Tropics are waking up a little bit. Fire out of the Atlantic off the African coast, watching a couple of systems far away from the U.S. mainland right now. Ralph Sanji, WGSO.
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1: It's how we roll every single morning as we gather together at 434-882-4217. I'll tell you what went on last night. 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Of course, over the weekend, senators trying to get you to forget the fact that they have on average a 2.5-day work week, worked late into the night, early Saturday morning, trying to get all these things passed or not passed. And one of the things they didn't pass was the daylight savings time law. And Ray writes, thank God the senators did not pass permanent daylight savings times. One of the worst ideas ever foisted on a gullible populace, as all would agree this winter, who would have had to get up even earlier and darker to shove their sleepy children out the door to get hit by sleepy drivers while waiting to be picked up by school buses driven by other sleepy drivers. The mere fact that daylight savings time was introduced by the Woodrow Wilson technocrats ought to be a hint. Daylight savings time is a perfect example of how the government manages us. If the bureaucrats had ordered us to get up an hour earlier every morning, to go to work an hour earlier, or to go to bed an hour earlier, we would have righteously reared up on our hind legs and told them to go to blazes. However, just tell the sheeple to set their clocks an hour earlier. Oh, never enough, Ray, never enough, as his closing salutation was enough. Cheers, Ray. Always, and thank you for the email, Ray. I appreciate it. They managed to, on a huge bipartisan push, kick the can of government spending and budget approvals down to December 6th. Yay! Because nothing says Christmas season more than a bunch of politicians saying, he made the government shut down. No, she made the government shut down. And by the way, by meaning the government shutdown, we mean like 25% of the things. But they'll do stuff like shut the franking office down so that they won't publish or put out your Social Security check. So the checks will be there. They just won't send it to your bank. On our first things this morning, President Trump said that the United States is low-keying it with Iran for now. We're only semi-negotiating with them, the president said, because they're in very bad shape. He's letting the pain of their bad economy talk to them. Meanwhile, a group called the MARE News Agency, claiming to be Iran's semi-official news agency, at this point, it's just some guy on Twitter, right? Just published what they claim to be a video of Supreme Leader Mojtaba Khamenei sitting at a table discussing whatever, their fantasy football teams, with a bunch of other guys. Ukrainian drone attack Monday in the Russian city of Nizhnekamsk. Oh, gosh, and Bob called us. Nizhnekamsk killed 12 people and wounded 39 others, authorities in the Tartessian region said. Ukraine has targeted oil and natural gas production facilities, driving up the cost to the Russian citizens. Utah, two helicopter pilots were killed when their aircraft crashed while they were fighting a wildfire Friday morning in the Fish Lake National Forest. Meanwhile, it appears that the wildfires are coming under control in Oregon. The Perseid Summer Light Show is back. Viewing conditions especially good in the northern hemispheres. They expect Wednesday night into Thursday morning 50 to 100 meteors to light up the sky. X, the social media platform, says it's changing how it monetizes its content. It's replacing its existing revenue-sharing program that rewards clicks with something called Original Content Rewards. They say that original reporting and analysis, photos and videos created by the poster or memes and graphics they've designed themselves will be counted. Passages over the weekend, Ben Jones, actor-turned-politician best known as Cooter in the Dukes of Hazzard, and a great Central Virginian, one of my favorite Democrats, has passed away. He, after being on TV, became congressman from Georgia's 4th District before losing in a re-election bid to Newt Gingrich. Don Nelson, second winningest coach in NBA history, passed away over the weekend at the age of 86.
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The world is retelling the Robin Hood story. You know, the TV show that most directly connects to the Robin Hood tale, Dukes of Hazzard, they lost their standard bearer to this day. You know, Tom Wolpat, John Schneider would still show up here in Central Virginia. If you know, for all the reasons to visit Central Virginia, and of course, first and foremost is to, you know, visit some of the places you hear me talk about here on First Thing Today by Joe Thomas. But beyond, you know, places like First Free in the Morning Coffee or stuff like that, there'd be Thomas Jefferson's Monticello, sure, or Montpelier even, although our friends at the Heritage Guide to Historic Sites still give them a for wokeness. One of the places you won't find wokeness is Cooter's Place. Cooter's Place is in a little old town here just north of the home station of First Thing Today. It's WTON in Luray, Virginia. More familiarly known for its caverns, but if you come to Luray, you can see all the vehicles, or many of the surviving vehicles from the show. There's a whole Dukes of Hazzard museum. And where's the other one? Is it Nashville? Gatlinburg. Okay, and in Tennessee at Gatlinburg as well, there's a Cooter's Place. But the museum is here in Central Virginia, and got to know Ben Jones a little bit just through being a radio guy in his neck of the woods. And all my friends, all my sister and brethren on the country music stations, it was either him or Jimmy Fortune. Just, you know, when I moved to this area, it's like either you hung with Ben Jones or Jimmy Fortune, of course, from the Statler brothers. But Ben's museum, famous, you know, hosts concerts every year, summertime. They're passing away yesterday from a massive heart attack, apparently. And before the Atlanta Braves game against the New York Yankees, I'll bet you can guess which team Ben Jones was rooting for there. But, you know, we used to talk about politics. And who's Democrat whip, who's one of the ranking members, Veterans Affairs Committee, and Transportation. I mean, this guy had, you know, ask Pete Buttigieg about being in charge of the transportation budget. He was redistricted out of Georgia. And I think Don Johnson went, not that Don Johnson. That would have been weird if it was, you know. But he ran after his district had been redrawn against this fella you may have heard in 1994 named Newt Gingrich. And then sued him for, you know, this is funny part of the story, because now Bernie Sanders yesterday called for the government to ban political action committee money. Ben Jones sued Newt Gingrich for campaign finance law. Over what they called tax-exempt groups for political purposes. Well, this is all what a political action committee is now. This case sort of became the toolkit by which political action committees started to say, well, okay, so that's the area we can operate in? Cool. He did try to unseat Eric Cantor when he moved to Virginia, unsuccessfully. Sadly, I mean, Dave Bratt wound up unseating him. And you think about it, comparing Ben Jones to Yevgeny Vindman, who currently represents that 7th District of Virginia, and has been redistricted, redrawn a little bit. What? Oh, I know he prefers Eugene, but Yevgeny, part of the whistleblowing Vindman brothers of the inappropriate phone call that I heard about from a friend who had heard about it from a friend who was in the room with a guy who was talking about it on the phone with somebody who was actually there. Those whistleblowing Vindman brothers. The other one's running for the Senate in Florida. Oh, what a treat you're into.
And, you know, considering not much is known about Ben Jones's political career, I think he achieved more than Evgeny Vindman ever did.

0: But he continued to, hawk. And one of the things, I guess the last place Ben Jones struck was 2016, 2017, when he defended, in the light of, what was it, one of the cable networks that had the rights to the Dukes of Hazzard, announced to all haught that they were no longer going to show the program, because it would cost too much money to airbrush out references to the Confederate battle flag, which, of course, graced the roof of the orange Dodge Charger that Bo and Luke drove around in. Kind of difficult to airbrush it out of every scene, so they just decided they were going to shelve the show because it celebrated the Confederacy. When, funny enough, they referred to Ben Jones as a yellow dog Democrat, which, as it was in the parlance, were conservative Democrats who didn't like the way the Dixiecrats continued to foment racial discord for their political purposes and wanted better economic opportunities in the poor southern cities that were still suffering under, the polished up turds of what remained of the Jim Crow laws. Oh no, without question. I don't know what Ben Jones was on Saturday before he passed away. I'd like to think that, he looked at AOC and El Sayed and Zorhan Mamdani and said, I don't know who the hell they is, but they ain't my party. But a good guy. And your proof that there can be good, and he didn't care about politics anymore, per se. He would come on the show and complain about Republicans in that kind of, way that you just have to if you're a famous Democrat. But mostly he would come on to complain about Newt Gingrich. Which, to be fair, once I found out that it was Newt Gingrich's idea to charge members of Congress for seats on committees, I have some things to question. I get why Newt did it. In 1994, it was the first time in 50 years the Republican Party had a majority. And he's like, we need to party build. I don't think I would have agreed with doing it the way he did, but I understand how and why he came to that conclusion. But Ben Jones, rest in peace, Ben, and may every Braves game be a victory. 434-882-4217. Good guy. Good guy. Come visit his museum.
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4: Louisiana Radio Network, I'm Jeff Palermo. Earlier this year, Louisiana saw its first rate decrease in auto insurance rates in 5 years, and Insurance Commissioner Tim Temple says they may not be done dropping. Temple says fewer accidents have resulted in fewer claims and less money paid out by insurance companies.
5: I think that we could anticipate that those premiums should continue to come down. As long as they pay less in claims, they can charge less in premiums.
4: Temple says the decrease in accidents is part of a nationwide trend, largely due to safety features in new vehicles. We are 87 days away from the midterm elections, and President Trump's approval rating is between 32% and 38%. ULM political science professor Pearson Cross says that could be a warning sign for Republicans.
6: You go back to Obama in 2010, he had taken some major hits, and his party lost 60 votes, 60 seats in the midterm election.
4: Jeff Palermo, Louisiana Radio Network.
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21: On a need-to-know basis, because you need to know the first thing today.

The most important lie of that is that it ended. We are watching it reignite all around us as, well, I mean, it dresses up in different costumes. I doubt if it will be gray versus blue this time. I doubt if the Confederate battle flag will show up, except amongst those who LARP as conservatives and want to try to pretend that Donald Trump endorses them, like they did in Charlottesville in 2017. But that's okay, because it's you and me, and we get it. And if reporting on it helps debunk the system, just like Robin Hood, and I'm not claiming my own role in causing the Hollywood types to have to come up with a retelling of Robin Hood to make him a bad guy. Robin Hood stole from the government to give back to the citizens. As I think it was Ray pointed out, it was an occupying government as well. It was the Saxons he was robbing from to give back to the, I guess, would that be the, no, it wasn't the Picts. Ancient medieval history for 100, Alex. But this email comes in on our comparison of the Dukes of Hazzard to Robin Hood. Terry writes in, listening to us down at 1580 The Game in Pascagoula. She said, first, I look forward to your Gulf of America tour. I really shouldn't have opened my cake hole. You know, the more this happens, the more we're actually going to have to do it. I'd love to. I just, you know, we don't have all the logistics down yet for it. Writes in, what is your fixation with comparing modern stories with ancient ones? First, it was O Brother, Where Art Thou versus the Odyssey, and now it's the Dukes of Hazzard versus Robin Hood. Can't the story stand on its own? Question mark.

0: Capitol Records closed. All the music's been written. Obviously not. That was 40 years ago, and plenty of music. You can debate Taylor Swift or not, but you know, there's been plenty of music published and lots of it purchased. Some of it not, but that's between you and your maker. Thou shalt not steal, right? That was one of them.
1: Oh, but it's on the internet, so it's not stealing, right?
0: That's right. Sure. Whatever you tell yourself to sleep better when you go take your nap after the Cheetos and Mountain Dew wear off. But the point I make is that these are classic stories, you know, Frankenstein, Romeo and Juliet, The Odyssey. You know, these are stories that deserve retelling, absolutely. The Scottish play, if you must. Hey, we're in a quasi-theatric milieu. We're not supposed to say the name, right? It's bad luck. Says the guy born on Friday, September 13th, 1963. What do I care about? So, you know, if I said Macbeth, what would it add to my bad luck? These stories need to be retold because they're classically on human nature. Because humanity sees a cycle of liberty to apathy to, or liberty to prosperity to apathy to tyranny. I'm jumping a couple of steps. But tyranny rears its ugly head cyclically through American life. So the story of Robin Hood fighting against it is an important one. Whether it manifests as Bo and Luke Duke in a Dodge Charger or not doesn't make any difference. The point is the point. The point is, you know, get the point to the American people or to the people in general that you can fight back against authority that doesn't care about you, that is caring about some shadowy figure in a restaurant in his white leisure suit. But the story remains the same, the fight against tyranny, the fight against government that believes that you're only there to serve them, not the other way around. This text message from Mike. So which do you prefer, the TV show or the movie adaptation? I didn't like the movie adaptation. I thought it was fine, but, you know, it's just... Again, you know, the Dukes of Hazzard theatrically was very much like The Fugitive or Star Trek or, you know, any number of these, what's called and or was called when I was a kid, travel log shows. The Incredible Hulk was another. The story wasn't even so much about the main figure. The main figure was serialized so that you didn't have to spend too much time. The Rifleman was another one, right? Yeah, classically. Where the main character, you knew who that was. So you didn't have to spend 15 minutes out of your 45 establishing who the star of the show was. You knew who James T. Kirk was and Spock was. You knew who David Banner, although he should have been named Bruce, but that's okay. The TV decided Bruce was not, you know. But you knew who the Hulk was. You knew who the A-Team was, Hannibal. And every, you know. So they could go and tell other people's stories. So they would show up and maybe they wanted to tell a story of racism. And you get Frank Gorshin as white on the one side and black on the other side against some guy who's the alternate black and white. And you tell a race story that way in science fiction. Or the Hulk shows up in some small town where, you know, the town government has been bought off by a big, you know, a rich guy. And the Dukes of Hazzard was the same thing. It was built on the same paradigm as that. Anyway, let me jump in here because we have business to do. James Luck, our friend from JCSGold.com, another busy weekend. I know I was looking in on Saturday morning, and it seemed like gold and silver are having another one of quote-unquote them days there. James, how are you doing this Monday morning?
2: I'm doing well, Joe, and gold and silver holding in the green so far this morning. Gold is just above even, up just about a dollar to $4,343. Silver is up about 0.75% to $64.05. So silver is really shining to start off the week.
0: Hey, do you think it's going to have another climb like it did a year and change ago when it got over 100?
2: Yeah, you know, we have a few more levels to get through before we get back up there, you know, and this new normal stage for gold and silver. But, you know, silver back up in the 80s seems like a really comfortable, you know, healthy number for silver. And I think that would get a lot of people excited again that really could see that, hey, you know, silver had a historic run and then a little bit of a pullback. But these are new normal silver prices and that everyone seems to be getting used to. So it sure is going to set up for an exciting fall here going into the end of the year.
0: And never, ever, ever buy something just because some guy on the radio says to. But, I mean, if that guy is the guy who's there at the shop, then give it some weight. But call them. Call them and talk to them at 434-979-COIN. Did you guys ever go over to the Cooter's Museum in Luray?
2: No, we have not.
0: You ever watch the Dukes of Hazzard?
2: yeah, I have watched that. It's been a while. I probably need to dust it off. And
0: yeah, well, you know, Ben Jones passed away.
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16: 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First thing today.
17: What in your mind is the difference between socialism and communism? Is this

0: As 434-882-4217, there, AOC getting the question from Jonathan Carl on Sunday morning. You know, and that is such a classic softball. No, tell me the difference between socialism and democracy. That's what she should have been asked.
1: And I believe that democratic socialists are fundamentally pro-democracy.
0: Because democracy is mob rule. Democracy is I'm poor and 20 of my friends are poor and you're not, so we're going to take your stuff. Democracy is what happens when the power goes out and people start bashing storefront windows. Only this is the political version of it. The political version of Kristallnacht, where the shop owners were all targeted and then were told, I don't know if we can control these, you know, poor people. You all didn't hire them. Hey, you know, why don't you get on the train and we got a safe place for you. We got Kareem on line one here. Good morning, Kareem. How you doing, sir?
2: Well, Joe, just like every other day, I might be crazy, but I ain't stupid.
0: Well, it's all right. Then you fit right in here.
2: Yay. Tell you what, Joe, a lot of stuff going on. The more you talk about AOC, the more I'm thinking, yeah, you're right. 2028 looks like her year. I don't know if you mentioned, I've tried to catch most of your show, but driving a log and
0: you need to pay attention. Yeah.
2: I do. You wouldn't believe it sometimes. But you saw where she, AOC, put out a video of her, the injection she has to do in the process of her freezing her eggs,
0: yeah,
2: so that she can have. That's kind of like up there with the Spamberger going down home and
0: going to
2: playing
0: Galax
2: on the banjo.
0: Yeah, going to Galax to play into the hometown crowd there. And, you know, and we have that clip as well. We talked about that earlier. I don't know, the idea of AOC at, you know, when she's done with her political career, deciding to have kids, gives me the heebies and the jeebies. There, but you know, you could see like a 60-year-old Abigail Spanberger trying to get reelected as president, you know, bouncing a baby on her knee, trying to play off the whole John Kennedy, you know, with little John peeking out from underneath the Resolute desk. Because she strikes me as somebody who does everything for the political theater of it. And you have to go back, burn down the house, tear down the house. There's a documentary, Tear Down the House. It's about this guy, Chakrabarty, who did this American Idol-style tour of the United States. And, you know, searching for progressive Democrats to run against entrenched establishment Democrats, and she's the star of the movie, but they also found, I think, Cori Bush came out of this campaign as well. It was very American Idol style. He would show up and there'd be like 50-100 people all wanting to be a congressman, and then he would get them up there and have them speechify, and he'd ask them questions and how you answered. And then they would pick somebody from each congressional district and say, you're going to be the one that gets all of our support. It's chilling, but it gives you a great insight. Everything AOC does is for political theater. It isn't based in, I always wanted to have kids. She wants to have kids if she thinks it'll help her get, you know, elected president.
2: Joe, I'll harken back to Roosevelt and Truman. I'm thinking, the stories I heard about how Truman got selected to be Roosevelt's VP was it was a smoke-filled room, and they said, this is your VP. He said, okay, yes, sir.
0: Yeah.
2: But I'm not that well-read to verify that one.
0: Well, it was often the party said, hey, we need somebody. And you see this, you know, they can't do it as easily nowadays because of media attention, but they still do it. They still say, oh, hey, Hillary, you could use a Southerner on the ticket. Why don't you pick Tim Kaine? Or, hey, You're from the Pacific North or the Pacific Coast, Gavin Newsom, so you need to pick Josh Shapiro to be your running mate to balance us regionally, that kind of stuff. It still happens. It still happens. The smoke-filled room is now just vapes.
2: I want to be the vapes. That's it. I still think John Ossoff's going to be the darling that they'll have to beat to if they want. He'll be it unless they pick somebody else.
0: Well,
2: but real quick before I take off, Joe, just wanted to actually, Joe, I gotta go. You have a great day. Thanks for taking my call.
0: Okay, well, something struck him. He's driving through New Jersey, and believe me, all you have to do is say the word jug handles to anyone who's driven in New Jersey and their right eye starts to twitch. Joel is on line two here at 434-882-4217. What's on your mind this morning, sir? Good morning.
3: Good morning. This isn't my topic, but since you stirred up the ADD in a lot of us with Dukes of Hazzard, I used to like to watch Daisy Dukes, and then of course it jumps, and then
0: easy there, you know. Trigger. I mean, they actually call them, and I wonder how many young girls realize when they call them Daisy Dukes what they mean. You know, it's one of those things where, you know, does a 16-year-old who's wearing cutoff denim shorts, and she knows they're called Daisy Dukes because she had to go into Five Below or wherever they sell them to buy them, the, you know, Old Navy. Does she understand what it means, Daisy Duke? What does Daisy Duke mean? You know, and Catherine Bach can still pull them off. I mean, well, hold it. That's the wrong way to put it. But anyway, anyway, you were saying otherwise?
3: Otherwise. I just wanted to bring this up, too. I think part of the problem today is we can't, and we brought this up before a week ago with editing and sound and all that, but there's a part of where I live here, I don't really have cable. I have this, I don't know, it's like streamed or something, but they have live Fox, and oftentimes they go, oh, well, this is, we do it live here and it's unedited and we're getting raw footage, right? Raw footage. And yeah. I'm re-emphasizing that. So the problem is everybody wants the part of it that's the truth, but it may take 30 minutes just to show that story because there's bits and pieces that you really can't show. But when it's live Fox, it can be shown just like live radio.
0: Well, but here's,
3: a lot of times it's hard to hit the button to block out the you know, the bleep of maybe somebody cursing. But
0: well, here's hang on to that thought for a second, because it's a very interesting point. Raw footage, and you see this a lot on X as well, especially as they go into this world of original reporting rewards rather than just click through rewards. But we've got news coming up here. It's not that it's raw footage, but when did they start recording? What happened the 10 right. seconds or 20 seconds before the recording button was hit? That's the key.
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13: News this hour at Town Hall, I'm Bob Agnew in Washington. A powerful 7.4 magnitude earthquake has struck in western Colombia, causing serious damage to buildings there and prompting evacuations as far away as Bogota. The regional governor reporting injuries. They were not specific about the numbers so far. The quake hit at a depth of 66 miles, strong enough, they say, that it was felt in neighboring Ecuador. There's been another recall by Taylor Farms.
10: Taylor Fresh Foods, the parent company of Taylor Farms, is voluntarily recalling more products that include jalapenos because of worries about a possible salmonella contamination. Weeks after recalling iceberg lettuce, a grower in Sinaloa, Mexico, a supplier to Host Citrus Distributors, was identified as the potential source of the new salmonella outbreak. Taylor says they are no longer sourcing products from that farmer. The list of recalled products was distributed by Taylor Farms in multiple states with a best if used by date up to August 16, 2026. I'm Lisa Dwyer.
13: It's been a struggle on Wall Street. It's been fluctuating, though. At one point, the market was drifting near its all-time highs. At the moment, the major indexes are all into negative territory. The Dow is off about 99 points at this hour. The NASDAQ down by 97. Oil prices are up, and that is largely to blame for those lower stock values. A rural Virginia event has turned hostile for the state's top Democrat and leading politician, as Willie Nelson reports.
11: Virginia Governor Abigail Spanberger was booed off the stage at the Old Fiddlers Convention in Galax over the weekend. Attendees turned their backs and walked out as Spanberger appeared. The hostile reception comes amid criticism over tax increases, efforts to redraw legislative maps, and an anti-gun agenda that has faced court challenges. The incident is the latest sign of Spanberger's struggle with rural voters. Willie Nelson, The White House.
13: And you'll find more on these stories at townhall.com.
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13: A couple of drivers of high-end vehicles say they've been burned by their car ownership experience. In this case, literally, as Rich Thomas had explained.
16: Two drivers of Mercedes AMG models have filed a class action lawsuit against the luxury automaker, saying the AMG logo on their driver's seat gets so hot that it literally brands them and causes burns. In a court document, the plaintiffs allege the front seats of certain Mercedes AMG models have a design defect where the raised metallic AMG logo can be expected to touch a person's upper back, neck, or shoulder. The owners seek compensation for medical and other expenses. Rich Thomason reporting.
13: Iran's president says its new supreme leader is calling for unity as the Islamic Republic faces economic hardships and sanctions, all stemming from its ongoing war with the United States. Iran says talks with Oman to reopen the strait are progressing. Breaking news at townhall.com. Hunter Biden says his dad's health is declining. Here's correspondent Laura Winters.
17: It's very debilitating in many respects, but he's still out there. He's still doing his thing.
18: You're listening to Hunter Biden, who tells the BBC his father's prostate cancer, which was reportedly found last year at stage 4, has spread to other parts of his body.
17: The cancer has spread, it's metastasized into his bones and further. It's very painful.
18: Joe Biden was diagnosed 4 months after leaving the White House. He is 83 years old. Laura Winters reporting.
13: It's been 12 months since President Trump announced a crime emergency in Washington, D.C., pledging to make the city safe and beautiful, and he deployed the National Guard. Small groups of armed guard members have become a routine presence on the streets of D.C., helping tourists to feel safer and keeping crime at bay, and they have supported arrest operations along with local police as well. You'll find more of these stories at townhall.com.
19: The heat's coming back stronger each day. Only a stray shower tomorrow and Wednesday, back to dry, sunny, and hot Thursday through the weekend. A few isolated storms around for the early evening, possibly moving out. Nearby cooling relief from some thunderstorms. Then overnight, early in the morning, fair skies. The afternoon after 70s goes to a high tomorrow, the lower to mid-90s. Towards the end of the week, middle and upper 90s, with feels-like temperatures likely warranting heat advisories once again, beginning possibly as early as tomorrow. Tropics are waking up a little bit. Fire out of the Atlantic off the African coast, watching a couple of systems far away from the U.S. mainland right now. Ralph Sanji, WGSO.
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0: Ah, bless you for letting me be of service to you. We headed to the news. Joel was on the phone with us. We were talking about frozen moments in time, not just in Daisy Dukes, as we say goodbye to Ben Jones over the weekend. But the idea that a picture is not necessarily worth a thousand points of testimony, right, Joel?
1: Right. That's where my clarification was going to go to, the word raw.
0: Well, yeah, because raw is raw, that's fine. But if you start recording right after the police officer says, "Pardon me, sir, can can you step out of the car?" And you see the guy saying, "Why are you coming after me? What are you doing? What are you doing?" You know, it's sorry, it looks bad, but you know, it does. It belies what actually happened. You know, you never see what happened for the 5 minutes before the pictures of George Floyd winds up on the ground.
1: Exactly.
0: Yeah, and that's contextual. This is why I always say security cameras, and I know this is a big boogie-boogie-boogie-boo among conservatives and liberals, these security cameras, but it's not the existence of the camera. Cameras are cameras. They're going to be there. Get over it. It is, what is the admissibility? What do your legislators write into the code regarding the admissibility of photographic evidence? Right now, I think there's a fairly high standard, and defendants have the right to challenge any photographs. You know, for the fact that they lack context, they are considered circumstantial, because I could walk up onto a street corner waiting for a crosswalk to go green, and somebody takes a picture of me and they say, "Do you know that's a famous mob boss? What were you doing standing next to the famous mafia syndicate boss?" Waiting for the light to change. Sure, that's your story now, Mr. Thomas, but you expect the ladies and gentlemen of the jury to believe you don't deserve to spend the rest of your life in jail because you voted for MAGA, you know, or whatever.
1: Well, unless you're January 6th, right, with 40,000 hours of footage. It was apparently got stripped of its original content.
0: Well, you got to remember, they had to make it fit. It was Hollywood for even uglier people. It was daytime television for ugly people. Oh, yes, Congresswoman Cheney and her commission, Elaine Luria et al. They're at 434-882-4217. Our first things this morning, here are the stories we're chewing on this morning. President Trump says right now they're low-keying it in terms of negotiating with Iran. We're only semi-talking with them. We're watching how their economy pressures the government. Iran released a video through what they call a semi-official news agency. I think it's just a bunch of guys with a Instagram account. This is a video, supposedly, of Mojtaba Khamenei sitting there having a conversation with a bunch of guys about who knows what, ordering Domino's for all we know. A drone attack in the Russian city of Nizhnekamsk killed. That's Nizhnekamsk. Killed 12 people and wounded 39 others. It's the Tatarstan region of the country where the drone attack took place. Benjamin Netanyahu told an Israeli cabinet meeting yesterday that the 15-point deal that was struck between the United States and the leaders of Hamas to disarm has not been accepted by the Israelis yet. Primary day is tomorrow in several places, including Wisconsin and Minnesota, where progressives are trying to lurch their party to the left, and in South Carolina, where a battle for Lindsey Graham's seat in the Senate is up for grabs. Progressives in Wisconsin and Minnesota are trying to pull the dance a little further to the left, while Darlene Graham, according to polling, is going to get about 30% of the vote. She needs 50% to avoid an August 25th runoff with whoever finishes in the top listings. Utah, two helicopter pilots lost their lives battling the wildfires there in Fish Lake National Forest. The helicopter went down in turbulence. X, the social media platform owned by Elon Musk, is changing how people make money on it. It's not just through clicks. Now it will be something called original content rewards, What is original content? X says it includes original reporting and analysis, photos and videos created by the poster, or memes and graphics if they were designed themselves. Passages yesterday, Ben Jones, actor turned politician, congressman from Georgia, and of course, Cooter from the Dukes of Hazzard, passed away at 84. Second winningest coach in NBA history, Don Nelson, passed away yesterday at the age of 86. And those are some of our first things this morning.
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0: We didn't make talk radio. 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
1: Yeah, the Democrat Party. Yeah, it's going to get worse. By the way, the documentary is called Knock Down the House. And it's really about this kid, Jack Robarty, who wound up being AOC's chief of staff. Cori Bush, Amy Viella, and Paula Jean Swearingen, along with AOC, they were all recruited by this Chakra Barty guy in this American Idol style contest, really, to see, you know, and it shows her, you know, tending bar the night before, and oh, she's there and probably still stinking of everyone else's booze. And there she was. Now she's AOC. Now she's freezing her eggs so that she can have kids when she's 60. And she needs them for a presidential reelection. I don't know who's done more damage. I know the Democrats aren't real happy with AOC because a lot of the Zohran Mamdani crew, the nouveau Democrat socialists of Zohran Mamdani, think of her as establishment. So, you know, between her and Abspan, our governor here in Virginia, getting booed because she had the crazy idea to go to coal and gun country to visit a bluegrass festival and got booed. And there's 8,000 videos of her getting booed on the internet now, including when she walks up on stage. So it's not like she comes out there and says, "What's up, my beeps?" And then everyone starts booing. I mean, you watch it from the moment she walks up and she's just being her political dumbass self. And just somebody told her it was a good idea to go there. And now the internet, it's as bad as Terry McAuliffe saying parents don't have any right to know what their children are doing in school. I think this is the end. That's the last you're going to hear. Barack Obama is going to stop taking her phone calls. He's probably already deleted her contact information from his iPhone. Or his BlackBerry. Well, so I had to give the Secret Service my BlackBerry. Remember that whole story, that bugaboo? Anyway, so just for background, since we mentioned it, and I couldn't remember the name of the thing, if you want to subject yourself to it. But I think it's illuminative to show you that these are not, I mean, they play ideologues on television, but these are made-for-TV characters, like Ben Jones. Do you think Ben Jones, the congressman, was anything like Cooter? Probably not. Any more than AOC, the bartender, is well, now I got Daisy Dukes on her. Now I'm distracted. Let me ask Dr. Clark what he's got while I try to get the thought of AOC and Daisy Dukes out of my head. Good morning, Clark. What's going on, sir? Pete, please excuse my distraction.
2: Well, some things get you distracted, Joe. So, I'm just making my way the only way I know how, like Bo and Luke, and wondering how long it'll be until that's just a little bit more than the law will allow. I do, you know, vast network. I can gather stuff here, Joe.
1: Uh-huh.
2: I have a transcript of Ben Jones' arrival at the pearly gates.
1: Okay, go ahead.
2: He walked up and St. Peter said, "And you are?" And Ben Jones said, "Crazy Cooter coming at you." There was a moment of silence, and St. Peter exclaimed, "Cooter, get on in here, man. Hey, Gabe, go get Denver Pyle Sorrell Books and James Brest and tell them Ben Jones is here." Man, I'm going to tell you what. It wasn't 9 o'clock on Friday night. It's 8:55. We was tuned in Eastern time. We wouldn't go miss your stuff. So
1: that's so good. Hey, Gabe. Gabe, by the way, nice job. Hey, Gabe. Very nice, very nice. The Archangel Gabriel, now known on First Thing Today as Gabe. only this radio program.
2: Best in several books.
1: Mm. Well, am I wrong about retelling classic tales in ways that make impact in the modern world? So, you know, you can retell Robin Hood. And I think they've done some good job with it. I didn't like the Kevin Costner one all that much. I would be shockingly surprised if this Hugh Jackman one isn't anything more than a gut punch for anyone who thought that Robin Hood was stealing from the government to give back to the taxpayers. But, you know, taking these stories and putting them in a way that hits home, whether it's Valley Girl with, you know, Nicolas Cage or whatever it may be, these are classic themes that I think it's important that everyone get a hold of.
2: Why are classic themes, Joe?
1: Because they're timeless. They survive.
2: Well, there's lessons there that are supposed to be timeless that we're supposed to have learned. This Aesop guy that told his fables. Well, I had one about a boy that cried wolf.
1: Yeah.
2: And now we got Anthony Fauci taking the fifth 111 times.
1: Well, you know, he didn't say wolf.
2: A lot of people.
1: He said
2: or
1: bat.
2: They won't believe you.
1: He cried bat.
2: Let's see.
1: Yeah. No, that's true.
2: Chicken Little, who got hit in the head by an acorn, and she told Henny Penny and Ducky Lucky and Goosey Lucy, and they all ended up getting eaten by Foxy Loxy. Should have paid more attention to that one.
1: Yep.
2: Robin Hood. Well, let's see. We had a Saxon nobleman fighting against an occupational government, which we're going to find ourselves in that situation if we don't sit up and pay attention pretty quickly. Chakra body, AOC, et al.
1: I love this.
2: These are why they're classic tale shows, because we're supposed to learn classical things from them, and we fail to do so.
1: This is why, as our dear friend Tom Drops Bomb says, history doesn't repeat, but it does rhyme.
2: Yes. Now, you were talking about affordable housing earlier. Isn't it interesting, Joe, that some people did some things and made things unaffordable for 4 years, and then the minute they were out of power, they came up with the term affordability?
1: Yeah, isn't that funny? Almost cool, almost like intentional.
2: Bam! There it was. You know, let's see. $2 trillion introduced into a market where there's a lot more money supply, but there's no more goods. Matter of fact, there's fewer goods because we had supply chain issues. Reckon what that does to prices.
1: There's some scholastic pursuits on what that does. I think it's called hyperinflation.
2: Yes.
1: You may have heard of it.
2: You know, and here's the thing. When you have 4 years of hyperinflation, Joe, and then you go to 2.5% or 3% inflation, that's great. The rate of inflation is not 30% anymore, but the price is still the price.
1: Yeah.
2: It don't drop back down.
1: Well, so, unless the consumer goes on a campaign to stop buying stuff. Clark, I appreciate it, my friend.
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5: Louisiana Radio Network, I'm Jeff Palermo. In an interview with Keel Radio in Shreveport, Louisiana Insurance Commissioner Tim Temple says 46 auto insurance providers have lowered premiums recently, saving drivers $400 million. He says the decrease in accidents is part of a nationwide trend, largely due to safety features in new vehicles.
6: Whether it's the backup sensor so you don't back into a vehicle or a person, or, you know, if you're traveling down the highway and if you start to come up on a vehicle quickly, some cars, your seat vibrates or whatever it is, we're having fewer accidents.
5: That leads to fewer injury claims and litigation for insurance companies. The tropics are starting to heat up as the National Hurricane Center is monitoring three different tropical systems. Two of them are moving towards the Caribbean. And LSU Health climatologist Barry Kime says one of the areas of low pressure could develop into a tropical depression later this week.
7: Just coming off of Africa right now, they're giving it a 60% chance of becoming a tropical cyclone over the next week.
5: LRN.
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3: 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Are you going to tell us what it is? 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
2: Thank you for letting us be of service to you. It is time to open Mac McDonald's sports notebook, and it's so much easier when he's here to do it for us because I have no idea how to read his handwriting. Good morning, Mac. What's going on?
3: No, I understand that. I have that part cursive, part print, part, you know, my Y's are big, like, dramatic things, and, you know, so it's just a matter of some, but I enjoy all that.
2: Some handwriting. Did you ever do that? You've been in morning radio for a long time, along with doing play-by-play. Did they ever make you do one of those handwriting analysis things?
3: Not analysis, but I remember the meticulous, because we all, our students at school, I can't read any of their handwriting, and I don't. So apparently, it became a lost art, like typing, probably. But I mean, it just handwriting became a lost art somewhere along the way, and I don't know why. But it. But I can't read any student, because now that I guess they don't write anymore. Everything's on the phone, right? Everything's typed and on
2: the
3: phone.
2: Yes, so my son was taught to write in cursive, and after we told him not to use those words in school, his teacher still said, I don't understand that. I don't even know how to write in that, you know, style. But that's where signatures come from. That's where, you know, I mean, if you just, you know, this is the part I don't understand, is there's a union. Yeah, and we've done the bit where, you know, some handwriting analysis will take all the cast members from the radio show, and they'll come back and say, well, obviously the host, Joe, is an egomaniacal, you know, attention
3: narcissist.
2: And everyone yucks it up, and it's fun and frolic. But anyway, that being said.
3: Yeah, thank goodness I never. Well, all right. I'm going to talk a little golf today because a kid born in Virginia. And a kid who played at Wake Forest ended up winning yesterday in Greensboro at the Wyndham. So that means Michael Brennan. So that means he is in now the top 70. The regular season wrapped up Sunday on the PGA Tour. So get ready for the playoffs, which will be in Memphis this week. The top 70 players make the FedEx. Michael Brennan came to Greensboro. He was ranked 105th. He needed at least a three-way tie for second. He ended up winning the thing. And he finished 47th in points. He punched his ticket to the Volunteer State this week. Okay, so anyway, he was a 2024. I think he won the ACC Championship a couple of years ago. So guys like McIlroy, J.J. Spahn, Justin Rose, Hideki, Matsuyama, Xander Schauffele, Tommy Fleetwood, they're in. Ricky Fowler got in, which is good. I'd like to see him play well. Adam Scott is in. But here's the story. Here's a guy that I have followed, I have laughed at, not laughed with. I've never met him. But I always thought when Bruce Koepka jumped to the LIV Tour, he's a five-time major champion. You know, he was really good for a while, you know, on tour.
2: Oh, yeah.
3: And when he jumped for the money to live, I thought it was just an absolute, you know, like, you're afraid. You're afraid to compete anymore. You're afraid to lose. You can't be afraid to lose in anything you do.

0: I think it's pretty pathetic that I can't get through. Zero top tens basically in 2 years. So that's to be in the prime of your career and be as good as I think I am. I think that's very pathetic, disappointing. Just need to go home and completely reevaluate everything.
1: I'm sorry.
2: Can I ask a question?
1: Yes. Joe Thomas, yes.
2: Pardon me. Joe Thomas from First Thing Today.
1: Thomas Media, yes. Yeah,
2: Thomas Media. I have a question for Mr. Koepka. Who is he talking about? Isn't he the guy on the course? Changes need to be made here. He sounds like George Steinbrenner, you know, getting ready to fire Billy Martin again. What's that all about?
1: As I said, it was of the weekend of everything that happened. And in the overnight headlines, which you play in the 6 o'clock hour, you know, I was just amazed at the way everything unfolded. And I think if I want to be just a shade political or at least have a little say so in this whole thing, the WNBA needs to go deep into their leadership. They need to take a long look at the way things are being handled. And, of course, with Sophie Cunningham right in the middle of it all again in a game against the Sky, the Fever guard had a breakaway layup, and Deonne Carrington hit her across the face, a flagrant foul. Flagrant fouls happen and hard fouls happen in the game. They teach you that. Breakaway layup, don't let anybody come in your house. You know, there's a lot of stuff. But when she goes to the locker room, and goes to Twitter and says white privilege. I mean, for the longest time since I grew up, I mean, my dad taught me the right way. And I love Skip for telling me never put down anybody who has an affliction or skin color for something they can't control, you know, never put down. And like, so he taught me that skin color meant nothing. And I learned it at an early age, and I loved it, and I'm glad I learned it. But for somebody, it made me mad that she went because now this whole narrative now, you know, with Sophie and with what's going on with the WNBA needs to step in. I mean, she should be suspended. Carrington, really, not so much for the flagrant too. You get sent to the locker room, not so much being suspended for that. But for going to the locker room on Twitter, and you and can you see anybody in the guys doing that at all?
2: You know, first,
1: the heck with all the talk about this transgender stuff now, because we, you know, the WNBA has been a racial discussion, you know, for I don't know, years, I guess, really, and especially since Caitlin Clark, the Lily White guard from Des Moines, you know, with Sophie. Well, now they're, you know, this, it's gone too far. Your well,
2: here's,
1: take, Joe.
2: Here's
1: Thank
2: my
1: you.
2: Here's my question. Again, now, pardon me, down front, I Egypt.
1: No, yeah, Joe, Thomas Media, yes, go ahead.
2: This is basketball, and she's calling white privilege. In basketball, and I'm saying this because I think the last time somebody brought up anything about race was marveling at the fact that Larry Bird could be as successful in a league dominated by black men as a white guy. You know, what was the Woody Harrelson movie with Wesley Snipes? White Men Can't Jump.
1: White Men Can't Jump, yeah.
2: I mean,
1: and Larry Bird had the great, go ahead. Well, Larry Bird had the great comment when he was tearing up somebody and laughed, and he was poking at the bench. I think it was the Bulls or somebody, and he said, "I can't believe you guys have a white guy covering me."
2: But I'm just saying this, can we drop this whole thing? Now, first off, this is stupid. You know,
1: I heard a commentator, I can't remember who it was, I heard a commentator say, white privilege. He goes, why not term it black privilege? Because she should have been suspended for a couple of games without pay.
2: Well, and if she did that on the
1: just for
2: street.
1: Going to Twitter and saying that, okay, you got the tech too, you got suspended, you made your statement against Sophie, okay, you knocked her down, you bloodied her lip, okay. So shut up.
2: But in the course of a game, and I know this is always the excuse in the course of a game, things are excused that aren't excused on Main Street. But if Sophie Cunningham is taking a jog around the reservoir and somebody jumps out of the bushes and cold cocks her and knocks her to the ground and runs away, that's assault. You know, that's not a basketball play. It's not like she was reaching for the ball and trying to block

0: it or anything
1: I
0: like
1: know,
0: that in
1: I
0: the
1: know.
0: elbow.
1: Don't, again, it's a lot of, so, well, I'm gonna leave you on a happy note though.
0: Okay.
1: I just want to
0: Thank
1: get
0: you.
1: that out because I was just more or less, I was personally just furious. And in the WNBA, that's my statement. The WNBA needs to take a long look into
0: Yeah,
1: what they're
0: I
1: doing in the
0: agree.
1: management. All right, a guy by the name of Steven Biebelhausen. He ran a mile, 4 minutes, 17 seconds. It was Cleveland, part of the Guardian Mile race. You know, pretty impressive, right? He
0: Yeah.
1: pushed a stroller with his daughter in it and ran a 4 minute mile. Okay, it's the
0: That's
1: Guinness
0: pretty
1: World
0: good.
1: Record for fastest mile run with a stroller. Thank you.
0: Does the kid get like a little trophy for, you know, going that fast in a stroller? I don't know.
1: Cleveland stays the true rock and roll city. We'll
0: Yeah,
1: see you
0: that's it.
1: tomorrow morning. Be good.
2: According to a new report from Discovery Education, 92% of students say that engaging lessons make school more fun. And more than 90% of educators said engagement is critical for student achievement. Student engagement is essential for learning, but gaps remain about how to achieve, measure, and sustain students' interest in the classroom. Although 63% of students agreed that students are highly engaged in school, only 45% of teachers and 51% of principals surveyed agreed with the same statement. Educators disagreed on the top indicators of engagement. 72% of teachers said asking thoughtful questions was the strongest indicator of student engagement, while 54% of superintendents rate performing well on assessments as a top engagement indicator. Also, 2/3 of students said they believed that AI could help them learn faster, yet fewer than half of teachers report using AI themselves to complete tasks. Visit discoveryeducation.com to learn more and view the full report.
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1: It is such a pleasure to be here in Galax. And I hope that you continue to enjoy extraordinary music.
2: Goes out to Charles this morning. Though they don't sing about the mangy fox there, but that is Virginia Governor. Well, it's really the sound of somebody's 2028 ambitions dying in a field, in a track in Galax, Virginia, which is a real place. Don't go looking it up. Galax, Virginia, it's a real place. I've been there. But Governor Abigail Spanberger took her 2028 ambitions there to sacrifice them somewhere. There's an unemployed political operative looking for work or considering setting up their own consultancy. I'm not sure if you put that on your resume. Hire me. I was the one who told Abigail Spanberger that going to Galax would be a good idea. Unless you actually, you know, it's the mouse that roared kind of thing. In you're in it to specifically lose. Not sure. Yeah, you know, I do know there are people who run for office specifically to lose. But like Kathy Hochul, for example, maybe this guy can go help Kathy Hochul continue to wrest defeat from the jaws of victory. Last polling I saw that said the Republican Bruce Blakeman in New York was within 4 percentage points of Kathy Hochul in New York State. And 47% of New Yorkers who took the survey and said that they would vote for Bruce Blakeman had never heard of him. Didn't matter. But they've heard of Abigail Spanberger now. They sure have in Galax. This email also comes in. There's several on this theme. I put them together, a couple of ChatGTP images. This one, though, I like this one. Weekend at Mojtaba's. This is a story. The third or fourth of a series of semi-official news agencies in Tehran have released a video that they claim to be of Mojtaba Khamenei, the supreme leader, or as Charles refers to him, as the gay Ayatollah. I'm sorry. The way you write it, it makes it like I'm Harvey Korman and you're Tim Conway, and I can't keep a straight face through the bit. Maybe the gay Ayatollah was sitting around trying to figure out whether the Iranian Gay Pride Month should coincide with Ramadan. You know, this crowd, it is a tough audience. And I stand before you, in varying forms of undress every morning. And you turn on me sometimes. Oh, you turn your barbs upon me. I like this one. I'll have to share the picture maybe on social media, but it is a picture. It is the famous picture of Mitch McConnell, only it's got some, and I don't know, I can't verify whether it is Mojtaba Khamenei's face or not. It looks like the face that's on all the placards that the Iranians are marching around with. So I'm going to go with the fact that it is actually Mojtaba Khamenei's face superimposed over Mitch McConnell's body. And they haven't even bothered. I mean, it's not even like they've photoshopped it or anything. It's just a square. It's like taped on there like a hostage letter. And I think the lack of sophistication in the way you've done the cutting and pasting sells it. I think that's actually what makes it the funniest. There we have proof of life. Oh, you know, next will come the story that Mojtaba Khamenei has left his rehab facility and is headed home to continue his rigorous regimen of rehab work there. Oh, you guys, too good. Too good. I had to acknowledge some of these folks there, and I appreciate it. This question comes in from Seeley. Do you know of Sam Harper? Oh, okay. No, I don't know the name Sam Harper per se. And Sam, if you're out there, I apologize. I don't think we've ever interacted. But I appreciate you reaching out to Seeley. He's apparently having trouble. Yeah, and this is a great parable in unbanking. Since we're on the subject of New York, so our dear friend Seeley and the Mesa Verde hemp farm, it keeps getting unplatformed by people who, you know, have decided that a perfectly legal CBD oil, they don't want to traffic his transaction. And I think that to me is one of these passive aggressive ways that the authoritarians have taken over this. So you keep centralizing banking, and people say, well, Joe, what's your problem with a centralized bank? There's Alexander Hamilton. He has a Broadway show about him. How could you question the idea of we keep centralizing the banks? And I will go back to Kathy Hochul's predecessor as governor of New York, Andrew Cuomo, who told every bank in New York State, the home of most banks, that if you were to take a transaction involving guns, this was particularly his bent, if your bank was to allow through your credit cards or just in general through your transactions to lend money to or allow for transactions involving firearms, there would be a New York State banking inspector at your office every week to conduct audits, looking specifically for background checks and information gathered regarding the purchase of a legal consumer product. And so the government officials can say, I didn't ban it. There's no law that says you can't buy it. We've just made it completely impossible for you to participate in it. It would ostensibly be like them saying, we are banning the use of radios in cars. Because don't laugh, in the 1920s, 1930s, a lot of states actually had prohibitions of putting radios in cars under the standpoint of it being distracting. If you go back and read about it, it's fascinating. It sounds an awful lot like the states nowadays that have, you know, no cell phone laws because it's distracting, as if being a distracted driver isn't already a citable offense. See, the authoritarians of today are not marching down the street with brown shirts and red armbands. They're barely even sending out press statements about what they're doing.
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5: News is hour at Town Hall. I'm Bob Agnew in Washington. At least 69 people have been killed. Dozens of buildings have collapsed in cities across western Colombia today. That's after a powerful 7.4 magnitude earthquake. It struck the South American country in its central region, but caused problems far away as Bogota, where there were evacuations. A personal attack in the Michigan Senate race is now drawing a strong response from Vice President J.D. Vance.
6: Michigan Democratic Senate candidate Abdul El-Said mocked Vice President J.D. Vance by questioning how Vance explains American identity to his, quote, brown kids. Vance hit back hard, calling El-Said crazy and unfit for office. The vice president said El-Said is focused on personal insults instead of policy and defended the administration's record on bringing industry back to Michigan. Willie Nelson, The White House.
5: At a celebration of a year of changed food policies at the FDA in Washington, HHS Secretary Robert Kennedy Jr. today said the amount of additives to food that were allowed in America before he came was out of hand.
7: When I came to HHS, I asked the FDA, how many ingredients do we have in our food? And they said that they didn't know. They said it could be 4,000. It could be 12,000. It's probably somewhere around 10,000.
5: U.S. health officials today proposing a rules change that would require food manufacturers to notify regulators before introducing new ingredients or additives into processed or packaged foods. Hunter Biden says his father's health is getting worse. Here's correspondent Laura Winters with an update.
8: Hunter Biden in an interview with the BBC saying his dad's health is declining.
9: The cancer has spread, it's metastasized into his bones and further. It's very painful.
8: The former president was diagnosed with prostate cancer last May, 4 months after leaving the White House as the oldest sitting president. Biden is 83. Laura Winters reporting.
5: More on these stories at Town Hall.
10: 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Just dial pound 250, say micro, and Pure Talk's U.S. customer service will take it from there. Again, pound 250, micro. And yes, I told you so.
5: Senator Dave McCormick says the Democrat Party is proving communism and socialism are not where he thinks they should be in the dustbin of history.
11: And sadly, it's finding new traction. And if that were to lead our country in the White House, in the majority in the House or the Senate, I think it'd be a disaster.
5: Senator McCormick was reacting to primary victories among Democrats who are leftists. Spicy item now the subject for the latest food recall.
12: Taylor Fresh Foods, a parent company of Taylor Farms, is voluntarily recalling some products that include jalapenos because of worries about possible salmonella contamination. The announcement comes a few weeks after Taylor Farms voluntarily recalled its iceberg lettuce products sourced from Mexico because of a potential link to a multi-state cyclospora outbreak that has sickened people across the U.S. Rich Thomason reporting.
5: Breaking news and analysis at townhall.com.
13: The heat's coming back stronger each day. Only a stray shower tomorrow on Wednesday. Back to dry, sunny, and hot Thursday through the weekend. A few isolated storms around for the early evening, possibly moving out. Nearby cooling relief from some thunderstorms. Then overnight, early in the morning, fair skies. The afternoon after 70s goes to a high tomorrow, the lower to mid-90s. Towards the end of the week, middle and upper 90s, with feels-like temperatures likely warranting heat advisories once again, beginning possibly as early as tomorrow. Tropics are waking up a little bit far out of the Atlantic, off the African coast, watching a couple of systems far away from the U.S. mainland right now. Ralph Sanji, WGSO.
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0: Hello, everyone. It's time now for the food show. I'm Marianne Fitzmaurice. I'd love it if you called and told me where you've been eating, what you've been eating. I have so much to report, but it's a whole bunch of different ways of eating. We had a great meal last night that we made ourselves. We were going to go to the Capitol Grill, which is a place that I've been to in the Capitol, but not here. And the family was very disappointed to find out that it didn't open until 5. So we wound up going to the store and getting steaks instead. You know, I got an email today about extra fees at Boulevard. And then the person who sent it said, but should two sandwiches and two side salads and two teas really total up to $100 anyway? And it's funny that I got that email this morning because I was thinking about what Jude said after we had had an enormous meal here of a bunch of different sides and like a 5-course prefix. We were doing it as a prefix. And he said, well, you know, it was a lot less expensive than if we had just gone to the Capitol Grill. And he said, I spent like $125 at the store. And I said, well, I don't know that the Capitol Grill would have been a whole bunch more than that. And he said, no, it would have been at least $200. So is it really interchangeable to cook at home now or to go out? What do you think, Patty? Do you think it's an enormous difference?
1: Yeah, I do.
0: You do?
1: Mm-hmm.
0: Much cheaper to eat at home.
1: Oh, definitely. At least for two people, for sure.
0: I mean, I feel like it is. I mean, I don't do a lot of eating at home, but I was surprised to hear him say it was $125 last night. And it was not, you know, we're talking about three kids here. But then when his wife said, well, I don't know about that. And then he said, well, it would have been at least $200 at the Capitol Grill. I feel like it definitely would have been. I mean, we spent $200 at Din Tai Fung the day before, but that's kind of normal. I was a little surprised that it was that little because the last time we were at Din Tai Fung, it was $250. So I don't know, maybe we didn't get as much this time. But, and I noticed something that I've been noticing in New Orleans, which is not as good as it was. So I've been having great meals at home. And, this, I was a little surprised at. I did not think it was as good as it had been. 556-9696 is the number. I will say this. I had a really great, well, I won't say really great, but I had a really good meal at Maribo on Wednesday before I left. And it was the Taste of Tammany menu, which is our version of the culinary. And I like Maribo. I have always liked Maribo. I have watched Maribo grow into the restaurant that it is today over the last 10 years. I remember when it opened, was really excited about it opening because it reminded me of my favorite restaurant out here, or really kind of anywhere, Bottega Louie, in its decor. That was the end, well, I won't say the end of the similarities because Louie is formed around a pizza oven, a wood-fired Italian pizza oven from Italy, and so is Maribo. It's a much smaller place than Louie. Louie is a cavernous place, but it has the same white tile and there's a look to it that I thought was just really wonderful to see. And it's changed a lot since it opened now 10 years ago. We ran into the owner while we were there and he said they just celebrated last year their 10th anniversary. Time just flies. But we've gone for several things over the years, and I think that we've been selling Maribo short because Maribo is a pizza place, yes, But it is a lot more than that. It is, and really always has been, an Italian place that specializes in pizza, because you've always been able to get pasta there. They do a great brunch. I have been thrilled with their Tuesday hamburger special, which is this terrific hamburger, terrific, with house cut chips. It started out at $8, it's now $10, but this is a steal on Tuesdays. I think they have a chicken parm day, and of course the pizzas are half price. No, the pizzas are $10. They're a flat $10. The pizza menu has grown, I would say, by double. It has grown that much since they opened. They did go through a period where the pizzas were half price, but they are now settling in, as a lot of pizza places are that are doing happy hour. They are now settling in at a flat fee of $10 for a pizza, which is great for the pizza. I mean, it's a great deal, no matter how you crack it. But they do something on Wednesday at Maribo, which really brings in people. And that is an all-day happy hour, which I see more and more people doing. People are tweaking their happy hours to maximize its potential by adding, in some cases, like Avenio, a late-night happy hour, 8:30 to 10. So there's a lot of different ways that people are, you know, doing things that are fun. Anyway, the meal at Maribo was $33. It was a three-course prefix. And it was a choice of a harvest salad. And it was three courses, but it was a couple of choices per course. And I think it's three. And of course, I don't have it up here. So if I'm going to talk about it, I should have it up. I realize that. But you know what? I don't know. Anyway, while I'm looking for that, let me just give you another North Shore bit of news. I am delighted with this news. Absolutely delighted. It is a transfer of ownership. A sale of Annadale Plantation to Pat Gallagher, who already has four North Shore places, all of which are very good. He is going to just bring this property, I think, into its full potential. Annadale Plantation is right on the river, tucked away off the main drag in Covington, right behind Simpson Sod. And you can literally walk through a gate from Annadale's property to the Chimes. So that is where it's located. It is essentially a plantation home with two rooms, very large suites, and a restaurant downstairs. And I think you can also sit up. As a matter of fact, you can definitely sit upstairs as well in the restaurant. And the bar is so cool, I would call it sexy. I hope he doesn't do anything to that bar, but I'm sure he will, because it's going to be renovated to resurface in mid-September, Pat says, as a hotel and restaurant called the River View Hotel and Bar. So that is super exciting news. I am really happy to see that property will, I believe, finally come into its own. 556-9696 is the number. We're going to have Pat to talk about it on the show in the next week or two. We'll be back with more of the Food Show after this.
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3: I won't dance, don't ask me. I won't dance, don't ask me. I won't dance, madame, with you.
0: All righty, 556-9696 is the number. I have not had a thing that involves blue plate mayonnaise out here because I'm not in New Orleans. In New Orleans, you would have blue plate mayonnaise with everything, as well you should, because blue plate mayonnaise is our mayonnaise. It's been around since 1927. It's made simply with oil, vinegar, and egg yolks, but only the egg yolks, that is the European style. Makes it richer, creamier, denser, more flavorful, and just overall more delicious. Blue plate mayonnaise is the number one favorite of generations of New Orleanians. It is what I grew up with. It is what everybody I know grew up with. It is what my kids grew up with, and neighbors and friends. Everybody uses blue plate mayonnaise in New Orleans. We love it. It's our pride and joy. They won taste tests for that simple recipe, though. And the nickname, The Good Stuff. Blue Plate Mayonnaise is our mayonnaise since 1927. It is the official mayo of the New Orleans Saints and the LSU Tigers. Blue Plate Mayonnaise, The Good Stuff. 556-9696 is the number. Be swell if you called and join the conversation about food in any way that you would like. All right, so the Mariba's Taste of Tammany Taste of Summer, they have one called Taste of Tammany, and then they have another one, Tammany Taste of Summer, and I always get the two confused. All right, so right now it is Tammany Taste of Summer. Three courses for $33. The first course is a summer salad of, it was a really interesting salad. It was tomatoes, cucumbers, Castelvetrano olives, those are the big plump green ones, although these were kind of smallish. Red onion, sweet peppers, chili, garlic oil, and herbed ricotta. This was a really interesting presentation. It was a schmear that covered the bottom of the bowl, and I really wasn't sure what it was, but it was good. And the dressing was tossed, I think, ahead of time, not ahead of time, but like right before it was placed in the bowl with the chili garlic oil. And so the two flavors kind of combined and it was good. I enjoyed it very much. You could have that or the roasted cauliflower. And that comes with a garlic mayoli, which is something they do there. And that's kind of, they should trademark that because it is exactly what it says. It's an aioli made of mayonnaise. And crispy pancetta and salsa verde. I need to go back and get that. I was with Mary Lee and she got a couple of things, but was not going to do this menu. So I was kind of hoping that she would do the menu so we could, you know, have two of everything. George, come on in. You're early today. George?
4: Hey, how you doing?
0: I'm all right. How are you?
4: Wonderful. I'm calling in early because I got a couple of meetings to go to, and I've been trying to call, and it's like, before you know it, it's after 4 o'clock. But I heard you talking about the prices are getting high, and yeah, they are getting high. I went to Ruby Slipper yesterday. It was like $98 for four of us. And we only had, everybody had a meal.
0: Breakfast.
4: And we had just one appetizer. My meal was $13.99. I had the Costa Rican breakfast, and nobody had steak or nothing like that. And I was kind of surprised, you know, without the tip. I'm thinking in my mind, it'll be about $70. It was like $96, $98 without the tip.
0: I know.
4: And it was like, oh, man, I wish I would have went to Waffle House. Because, you know, Ruby Slipper, it's okay. You know what I mean?
0: Exactly.
4: But my daughter loves it. One of my daughters loves
0: that's
4: it.
0: That's why you were there, George, then. That's why you were there.
4: My mother, my father-in-law and my wife, and I said, we're going for the ride. And And guess who I saw in there? As soon as I walked in, first of all, I saw a Porsche outside in the parking lot. I'm like, ooh, that's a real nice white Porsche. And then I go inside and I see the Al Copeland's Foundation, the Cancer Foundation. They had a box, the plexiglass, and they're picking up money. They didn't have no money in there, so they must have just put it there, you know? So I walk in the restaurant, and I see Al Copeland Jr.
0: Did you go up to him? I hope you did.
4: Huh?
0: I hope you went to talk to him.
4: Yeah, I did. I didn't want to interrupt because I was like, that looked like him and his wife. You know, because I've seen pictures of her, you know? So I walked in and, you know, and I caught up with him later on, one-on-one. And then just told him about his daddy, you know, he was a great man. You know, I worked at Popeye's, you know, out on Copeland's restaurant and Super Popeye's, and how his daddy used to come there and shake everybody's hand. He was very, very appreciative of the people that worked for him. Even if your hands was dirty, let me get a handshake. And he really appreciated the people that worked for him. And I told him he was a very smart businessman. And then he went on telling me about, he said, yes, he was, and told me about the Cancer Foundation. He made a promise to him and how that it's come a long way. I think right now they say that like 73% of the people who get that kind of cancer that his daddy got, it being cured, 73%. And at one time, they didn't have the cure. So they come a long way. I think LSU is involved in it. I did a little research. And that was it. I didn't get a chance to talk about Super Popeyes.
0: Oh, no. That's too bad, because I think that you have so much to talk to him about. Back to that cancer thing. When they're doing something that is very future forward in cancer research, they use immunotherapy, and it is something that he would probably, I'm not a doctor, but might very well have survived had he gotten it now. But that was their thing. They wanted to forge this path, and it's a really good path. And I think they're going to set trends in cancer research. It's a very good thing to give to.
4: I looked it up and you know, yesterday evening, and I mean, like I said, LSU and so many other facilities, schools involved in it, and I mean, it's real, real big.
0: Yeah.
4: Now, what he told me also was that his daddy, they told him he had 9 months and he died in 6.
0: Yeah.
4: So, and they didn't have a cure for it. It was just, you know.
0: Yeah.
4: But that's what he said. 73% of the people who get it now, they have a cure for, you know.
0: Yeah.
4: 73% of the people are surviving it. So
0: I think they're going to get that number really, really high. That is something that's going to be a trendsetter, I believe. Anyway. So that's a good thing to give to if anybody wants to give money to cancer research. Al Copeland's foundation with immunotherapy is a really good one. All right, go ahead. Keep going.
4: He told me that, you're good. That was a good, you had to say a good thing you put that out there. But he told me that they just started it. They just partnership with Ruby Tuesday. So he probably just had, that's the first time probably, yesterday was the day that he bought that box set. He said, oh, man, we just partnership with Ruby Tuesday. I mean, Ruby's slipper.
0: Yeah.
4: So another thing, too, is I want to call back because I have one to pick a bank on Copeland's. And, you know, just all the stuff that he did within 15 years, it's crazy, Marion. And I think, I don't know, maybe because I worked for him, but I think he was kind of underrated because he did some big stuff and within 15
0: years. Tom thought he was underrated, too. Tom thought he was really something.
4: But I'm going to have to call back, so that's going to take a little time, if you don't mind.
0: Of course. I'd love that.
4: Okay,
0: you know I always welcome your calls, George. You know I do.
4: Okay. I know Tom used to talk good about him, and
0: he
4: really respected him. Okay, Mary,
0: I think his book is aptly named, The Tastemaker. I think it's aptly named. Yeah.
4: Well, that was him. That was him.
0: Yeah. Yep.
4: And,
0: yep.
4: Okay, we'll talk later. Enjoy the show.
0: Take care. Thanks. Bye bye.
4: Bye bye.
0: 556-9696 is the number. I thought George was going to give me a hard time of being on the West Coast again. Anyway, I would have told him to tell Al Copeland that I would love to have him on the show, but I haven't started that trail yet of going through all the channels required. I haven't even had a minute to get on the yellow brick road. Going back to what he said, though, and what I said, I'm going to read this email. Others are amazed that the bill in general is $100 for two sandwiches, a side salad, and two lemonades. $100. So there you go. I don't know what this new charge is, but I'm seeing that kind of new charge thing all over the place. You know, tip the kitchen, all these things that are essentially, when you boil it all down, the businesses' opportunity to pass the quote cost of doing business onto the customer. Yet I continue to be amazed at the number of new places that are opening. So I just understand that things have gone up for sure, but it must still be a profitable business in order for all these people to be getting into it, and a surprising number of them getting out of it. It is not a lot of them. It's a trickle. And usually, or at least this is what they say, it is some sort of lease situation rather than, well, we just weren't doing any business and we couldn't keep the doors open. Now, of course, I'm the only one that would be so brutally honest, but I just really do believe these are landlord situations. So anyway, 556-9696 number. I got three more minutes. So back to Maribo. It is a really good place. I have enjoyed it for a long time. And I keep saying this about these special menus, the culinary and the taste of Tammany, that the point of it is to get new customers. And, you know, I would say that it does help the diner, and it does. It absolutely does help the diner. And I think that it is a good course for both diners and restaurants to follow. But it was designed, I believe, to help the restaurant by bringing in new customers and bringing people in the hot dog days of summer. And that is great. But it has really, really redounded in benefit to both parties. The diner gets to experience something new, to maybe add a new restaurant to their orbit. And the restaurateur gets the potential of a new customer. And it's good all the way around. You know, I have become a really enthusiastic fan of this program. And Maribo was another good example of that. We had the harvest salad, did not get the cauliflower. And then for entrees, it was a radiatore pasta, which I gotta say, I'm just not a fan of. I don't know why. I'm not a fan of it. It seems like a big mouthful of pasta, which it is. It's clever. I like that about it. But in terms of its ability to hold sauce, I guess that's one of the reasons that they use it, but I still feel just a big mouth of pasta in there. I liked it. It was a creamy sauce that I really liked a lot. It was a crawfish pasta. I mean, not the pasta, but the crawfish cream sauce. Had a lot of breadcrumbs on the top, had some bacon. It was good. But, you know, I'm not a fan of radiatore. I will talk about some pappardelle we had last night when I come back, though. It's time now for the news from Louisiana Radio Network. We'll be back with more of The Food Show right after this. Stay with us. It's 2:30.
5: Louisiana Radio Network, I'm Jeff Palermo. The search continues for a mother and daughter missing since April.
6: 39-year-old Danielle Lee and her 10-year-old daughter Elena are from East Feliciana Parish. Jordan Lippincott with the St. Martin Parish Sheriff's Office says while the two were reported missing out of Baton Rouge on July 28th, they were actually last seen back in late April in Butte La Rose.
7: We believe that they were definitely in this parish and they may still be in this parish.
6: Lippincott says the two were believed to be with 42-year-old James Nona, who was arrested just north of Houston on unrelated charges she says are higher than misdemeanors.
7: The circumstances are certainly concerning, but it's too soon to tell whether foul play is involved or not.
6: I'm Andrew Greenstein.
5: An alligator attacked and killed a 6-year-old pit bull as a Kenner woman was walking her dog along the Lake Pontchartrain lakefront on Saturday. The woman, Jessica Reynolds, told WWL-TV that the gator snatched her dog so fast she never had a chance to respond. LRN.
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3: I'll take Manhattan, the Bronx, and Staten Island, too.
0: Okie dokie, 556-9696 is the number. We'll talk a little bit about the frozen fry discussion as well. Today is National S'mores Day, by the way. I hope we'll have some over here. I happen to be with kids, and s'mores would be great. The second course was the crawfish and corn radiatori pasta with crawfish tails, roasted corn, herby Alfredo, and lemony breadcrumbs. The other choice was a summer harvest pizza with white sauce, roasted corn, sweet peppers, eggplant, mozzarella, provolone, prosciutto, and basil. And then the third course was so disappointing. Oh my gosh, I was heartbroken. It was pot de creme or a lemon sorbet. Now, everyone knows that I love pot de creme, but I love chocolate pot de creme. And this was not a chocolate pot de creme. I was so looking forward to it. And it showed up as a very well-made, delicious, luscious, tasty vanilla pot de creme with a little crumble on it and chopped plum, which is a perfectly fine dessert, except if you are a chocolateholic and want and expect your pot de creme to be chocolate, then it was a devastating development. Anyway, they had some changes at Maribo that I really, really appreciate. It was for a long time. I go to places and I go back to them. And they were they might be places that I was really high on at one point, and for some reason I just don't go anymore. And that was the case with Mareeba. That was the first time we had been there in a while, and then the first time before that was probably 6 months before that. When my normal rotation of a favored restaurant is usually weekly. And I just don't know why, but I don't go. So we went, lured back by the Tammany Taste of Summer menu, and discovered that they are now brewing tea, which is something that you could only get in a bottle. And I must say, bottled teas are okay, but in a situation like that, brewed tea is so much better. And they're doing that now. And the other thing was, what else was it? They did, you know, I can't think what the other thing was, but there were two things that I really, really did not like so much. They did cut down on the happy hour time. It is only available from 5 to 6 on weekdays. And then Wednesday, it's all day. So happy hours are usually 2 to 3 hours. Like I said, some people are adding happy hour in the evening. It's not a lot of people, but it's a couple of them. But this one is actually cut down. And that's fine. I just have to plan a little bit better if I want to go there. But I've decided I just am not all that big a fan of Neapolitan pizza anyway, so probably won't. But I will go for these other things, which I really do like, and I'm glad to have been reminded that I need to go back to Mareeba. And that is what the Tammany Taste of Summer did for me, and that is what it did for me across the lake, the culinary, when I went to Sala Nola. So my culinary experiences are batting 1,000, and I am looking forward to coming back and doing some more of those. 5569696 is the number. I just had a little blurb up on the frozen fries. We're talking about the frozen fries. And I don't remember, it was Stan that we were talking to. So there's this guy that emails me just about every day. It's, I guess, his way of calling me up to, I mean, of challenging me on things that I say on the show, which is fine. I mean, you know, I also get reports on things, and I find his emails, generally speaking, pretty interesting. So this was something he wanted to contribute to the show based on the conversation that he heard with Stan. Now, I am a completely unforgiving, well,

0: that you went out to dinner somewhere. You could talk about something you have eaten at a friend's house. You could talk about something you have read, etc., etc. And this is something that would apply to him for sure, but apparently he doesn't want to talk on the air, so that's fine. But I do enjoy the things that I am sent, and this is his response to that argument. Were he to call, he would have said this. The best way to preserve fries is to freeze them after the first frying stage. You can then fry them the second time straight from the freezer. But do they lose quality? To test this, I tried freezing half a batch of fries and testing them or letting them sit in the freezer overnight before frying them up and tasting them against their unfrozen counterparts. The results were surprising. The frozen fries were actually better with a distinctly fluffier interior. Why? Freezing potatoes causes their moisture to convert to ice, forming sharp, jagged crystals. These crystals damage the cell structures of the potatoes, making it easier for water to be released and convert to steam when they are heated. And this results in a drier, fluffier interior. The best part? Because freezing actually improves them, I could do this initial blanching and frying steps in large batches, freeze them, and have a constant supply of ready-to-fry potatoes in my freezer, just like Ronald McDonald myself. Well, here's my thought about that. If you, again, I'm going to go back to exactly what I said the very first time I saw this being done at a place called China in Hammond. I couldn't figure out why in the world they were doing that. And I think that this is what causes restaurateurs to shy away from doing house cut fries. Now, it might be a very simple thing. It's like Tom and his things, and I put that in quotes. You know, Tom would go into a restaurant like at Zia. They used to have lamb something. I guess they served lamb. I don't remember what it was they served. But Tom always got the lamb because at that time, very few people were serving lamb. And they took it off the menu. And Tom was looking for it, and Greg Reggio was in the house, and he called him over and he said, "What's with the lamb? Why'd you take it off the menu?" And he goes, "Because you were the only one who ordered it." And that is exactly the deal. If you have a thing about something, like I have a thing about house cut fries, and I will say it again, here's my thing and here's why it is important to me. First of all, they're so much better. And the other thing is, if a restaurant is going to go through the trouble to cut potatoes in-house, then that is a step above what other people are doing. And it tells me something about the restaurant and its standards right off the bat. And I've heard from a lot of restaurateurs, "Oh, we can't do it because of the volume, blah, blah, blah, blah, blah, blah, blah." So In-N-Out's doing it. You know, there are people who are doing it. It's just a matter of why or how you want to spend your time, labor, et cetera, et cetera. It's a decision that each restaurant is, of course, entitled to make. But I also reserve the right not to judge a restaurant by their house cut fries, because most people don't do them. So it's not like if you don't do them, there's something wrong with you. It's the flip side of that. If you are doing it, there's something extra right with you. And that's how I feel about house cut fries. Now, what this guy just said is probably true. It's probably true. But you know what? I am not a scientist and I don't care. What I care about is, do I like these fries when I eat them? And what I said about the fries that we used to do, because Tom was really into all this kind of stuff too. And he did all these tests. You know, you gotta do this. You gotta let them sit. You gotta put them back in the fryer. You gotta do this. You gotta do that. You gotta do all these steps. And Tom was the tortoise. I was the hare. There ain't no way I was going to go through all of those steps just to eat French fries. So I got out my mom's kitchen magician, cranked out a bunch of fries, put them in ice cold water, dropped them in a fryer. They were gone in 2 seconds. Tom thought they were great. And that's when he gave up his gourmet blueprint to do the fries this way, then to let them rest, then to blah, blah, blah, blah, blah, blah, blah, blah, down the road. And maybe that thought is what keeps restaurants from doing house cut fries, because they also think you've got to do this and then this and then this and then this. And I'm here to tell you, and if I had to do that, there's no way I would have done it. So very simple, cut the fries, be it a mandolin, hand cut, cranked with a Ron Popeil. Thank you, Ron Popeil, for the kitchen magician. That is my most treasured heirloom kitchen thing. And then it goes in the fryer at 375. And I will tell you that I also overstuffed it because I'm impatient. Like my daughter says, I'm 6 years old. And they were still terrific. And everybody used to hoard them. They were still terrific. So it doesn't have to be that complicated to please people. And I understand why some people might be thinking, well, you know, I just really can't do all those steps. And you know what? If I had to do all those steps, I wouldn't do it either. I wouldn't do it either. But I'm here to tell you, you don't have to do all those steps. And I guess the deal is my daughter and I always go through this. She is a perfectionist and I am, well, you know, me. And so she will take forever to do something. And I just couldn't possibly do that. Anyway, 556-9696 is the number. We will be back with more of the Food Show after this.
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0: All righty, 556-9696 is the number. I would love it if you called and joined in to tell me whatever it is that you have to tell me about food. It is what we do. Been doing it a long time. Sophie's of River Ridge. You know what? This is not a gourmet establishment. This is just a comfortable place with delicious comfort food. And that is perfectly fine. In fact, it's so fine that they are packed all the time because this is the Porter and Luke group. Porter and Luke and Sophie's are sister restaurants. And they have that incredible club sandwich on the menu. And they have the delicious eggplant Sophie. That's the 3 fried medallions over angel hair pasta with a crawfish and shrimp. Crawfish and shrimp cream sauce. They have the fried seafood, catfish platter, Gulf shrimp platter, oyster platter. By Gulf shrimp, I mean wild caught Gulf shrimp. I have to start differentiating. They have a terrific cheeseburger, a muffalata panini, and flatbreads. They are yummy too. They have a muffalata flatbread that is killer. They have a good grilled chicken flatbread. I have not had their Italian, which is kind of interesting. It's prosciutto with dates, ricotta, mozzarella, and fresh arugula, as well as a fig glaze, and of course, olive oil. They have also in the entrees grilled fish of the day, a charbroiled salmon, pecan crusted fresh fish. They have an 8-ounce prime filet, meatballs and pasta, chicken parm with pasta, and veal parm with pasta. They also have those parms on the kids menu, meatball and pasta, butter, pasta. They have hamburger with fries, Luke's chicken fingers, Porter shrimp plate. They have a soup du jour and a gumbo, great shareables, the hot blue crab dip. Onion rings are terrific. Tuna poke, the West Indies crab salad, a very big seller, the burrata with pesto, meatballs and ricotta. Salads are simple, house, wedge, Caesar, They have a shrimp and avocado, and that triple wedge was a signature item. It is three small wedges of iceberg. One is shrimp remoulade, one is crab meat ravigotte, and fried oysters and blue cheese for the other. Sophie's of River Ridge is their website address. You can find out more about them. They are doing brunch now on Saturdays and Sundays. And they are also doing culinary. The Sophie's Culinary is here somewhere. So let me see if I can find that, because I just, you know, Tom was smart. He had all these things printed out, and I have a million tabs, and I have a problem finding my tabs. I save them, and then I don't know where they are when I'm looking for them. But Sophie's is doing culinary. I will have the menu for you in just a minute. Culinary is going to be fun this year. They have this little thing where you can spin a wheel and cut down your listings so that you can find a place to go. But I would say I can help you with that. Go to Sophie's. It's a terrific restaurant. It's out there in Harahan on Jefferson Highway, right where Little Farms runs into Jefferson Highway. It's just a little bit west of that light, and it's very easy to find. This is Sophie's of River Ridge. Let me give you their culinary menu. Tomorrow, by the way, they have half-price bar bites, but the culinary at Sophie's is lunch, fried green tomatoes, or a wedge salad. Second course, chicken cutlet panini. Their chicken cutlet's very good. And the charbroiled salmon, that is a $27 menu. The dinner menu is $58. Let me make sure that's right. I put the glasses on, $58. So the first course is chicken andouille gumbo or the soup du jour, or meatballs and ricotta. Second course is charbroiled pompano. I have not seen that on anyone else's menu. I love pompano. Tom used to say that was the king of the Gulf. The pompano was the king of the Gulf. And I think it's true. I only had it a few times, but I could see immediately what he said. But anyway, Sophie's has pompano for their entree course on the culinary, or a 14-ounce veal chop. The third course is the chocolate overload cake. Sophie's of River Ridge, you can call them to find out more about it, 504-943-7799, and you can go to their website, Sophie's of River Ridge. They're located at 10316 Jefferson Highway. Sophie's, a delicious, comfortable, and comfort food restaurant. Patty, we did not take a break. No, we did take a break, right? We did the recorded break.
3: Yes, we did.
0: You did. Okay. 556-9696 is the number. Be swell if you called and told me whatever it is that's on your mind about food. I haven't been on the air myself for a couple of days. So that means if you have something to tell me and have been holding it, call me. I am here now. I will not be in tomorrow. I will be traveling back. And I would love to hear from you. Today is, I know it's S'mores Day, but I think it's also another day. And let's see what day that is. Because sometimes Tom would put his own thing on there. Oh, it's Banana Split Day. Banana Split and S'mores Day. I do like s'mores. I don't eat them very much, but I guess because I really don't care all that much for marshmallows, and that's a big part of s'mores. But it's the idea that you can sit around, think about a campfire, and I'm not all that big a fan of the other ingredient. The graham crackers, but the chocolate's a big one. Chocolate is a big one. So Tom says about s'mores It's created by the Girl Scouts. It consists of graham crackers, Hershey bars, and marshmallows made into a sandwich heated to near melting over a campfire. They are as irresistible as the name implies. It's also National Banana Split Day. A banana split is delicious because of the underrated affinity bananas and ice cream have for one another. Case in point, bananas foster. But how can anyone eat an entire banana split? Tom said he gets full and queasy just thinking about it. And then he said, but I'm not 16 anymore. Yeah, Tom did not, he did not have an unlimited capacity to just eat. He did eat a lot, but it was because he was working. But I do, unfortunately, have an unlimited capacity to keep eating. And that is really problematic for me, much more so than him. My son has a pizza oven, and it is a fun thing for him. And we made pizzas the first or second night I was here. And he does not do the dough. He buys the dough from a place called Prime Pizza. And we use the pizza oven. The first time we used it, he took this dough and he rolled it out. And it was a perfect New York style pizza. Perfect. It was done with all the shortcuts possible. I think they used carbone sauce or Rao sauce, grated mozzarella, pepperoni, but the crust was outstanding. It had the char, it was thin, it was really perfect pizza. So when he told me that they were doing that again, I was really excited, and I had in my mind another perfect New York style pizza that I could have as much of that I wanted and done right here at the house in his own little personal pizza oven. But it didn't turn out that way because he did not roll it out the way he had people over. So, you know, he was not paying as much attention to it as the first time we did it. And so the dough was doughier, the crust was doughier. And, a New York style pizza has got to be really, really, really thin crust. He's very excited about a place that just opened around here called Flour out of San Francisco. And San Francisco's Flour is like Lindustry, the hot spot in New York City, LINDUSTRIE. Lindustry is a slice place, and this is supposed to be like it. I've not had it. They just opened, and I'm hoping to have a slice before I leave, but I don't know that I will. In which case, it'll still be there when I come back. But I was a big fan of Pizza Wagon of Brooklyn, which is also not far from here. And really the New York style that I am familiar with, where it's kind of, it's just like really basic, just really fundamental flour on the glass, and it's just here it is kind of thing. And the others are kind of fancier. And I'm going to be curious to see how that helps or really distracts from Pizza Wagon of Brooklyn, because I think Pizza Wagon of Brooklyn is a spot on old style, raised New York style pizza place. And this place is a fancy version of the same kind of thing. So we will watch that. But I was looking forward to a pepperoni pizza, And they said, we don't have any pepperoni in the house. And I went, what? No pepperoni? And he goes, well, we're not really a pepperoni family. And I'm thinking, what are you putting on the pizza? And it was like green bell pepper or cheese pizza. So they got some meatballs from the place where they got the flour. And so I cut up the meatballs and made a meatball, a sliced meatball pizza. I remember really, really liking those when Slice was doing them. All right, that is it for this first hour. We are heading toward the news from Town Hall. I will be back to talk some more about all the things that we have not talked about in 2 days. And I'll be looking forward to being back on the air at home in 2 days. But I will not have a show tomorrow. There will be a rerun show. And then I'll be back my own self in my own house on Wednesday. And it's been pretty hot out here, I have to say. But I laugh when they talk about how hot it is or when they talk about rain. I say, no, we're talking about a house of a different color. I'm Marianne Fitzmaurice. It's the Food Show on WGSO in New Orleans. We will be back to talk some more about food in a few seconds or minutes. We'll be back.
3: News this hour at Town Hall. I'm Bob Agnew in Washington. A powerful 7.4 magnitude earthquake has struck western Colombia, killing at least 79 people and trapping residents under collapsed buildings. The quake hit today in San Jose del Palmar. Health and Human Services Secretary Robert Kennedy Jr. says scientific studies need to be expanded because of the amount and nature of additives allowed into the food supply.
4: We don't even know exactly how many chemicals are in the food that Americans eat every day.
3: The Republican National Committee set to host an unusual midterm convention in September to spotlight the Democrats for the 2026 midterms.
5: It will focus on portraying Democrats as captive to socialist and progressive extremists. GOP operatives have compiled extensive footage of figures like Hassan Piker, James Tallarico, and Michigan Senate nominee Abdul El-Sayed to depict Democrats as out of the mainstream. With speakers including Vice President J.D. Vance, HHS Secretary RFK Jr., and President Trump.
3: And Ken Lorman reports the RNC will name its event Socialism Telethon. U.S. stocks drifting near their record highs today.
6: I'm Seth Sutel, and this is Markets in a Minute. Stocks are holding near their all-time highs on Wall Street. The S&P 500 edged up 0.1% in the first hour of trading Monday. The index hit its latest record on Friday. The Dow slipped 57 points. That's about 0.1%. The NASDAQ composite was barely changed. Intel fell 3.9%. The chipmaker said it may sell $15 billion worth of stock to raise cash as demand soars for AI-related computing. Berkshire Hathaway rose 2.6%. Treasury yields rose in the bond market. The yield on the 10-year Treasury climbed to 4.69%. Seth Sutel, New York.
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3: Some Chinese users of AI companions are distraught now after the government there decided to tighten regulations.
9: Li Linlin cried for days after losing her AI boyfriend. She'd exchanged about 700,000 words in messages over 2 years and never got to say goodbye. Li, who's 24, isn't the only one left mourning the loss of a virtual companion when major Chinese tech companies recently pulled the plug on their popular AI companion services to comply with new government restrictions. Li says, "It was like we were forced to be separated by our parents, but I still miss him." AI companions in China range from romantic partners to virtual recreations of deceased loved ones. I'm Charles Deledesma.
3: Taylor Fresh Foods, that's parent company of Taylor Farms, is now voluntarily recalling some products that include jalapenos because of worries about a possible salmonella contamination. You'll find breaking news and analysis at townhall.com.
10: Any stray storms or showers fizzling out, and we're back to dry weather for the overnight and early morning. Got to be a humid feel, definitely, only about 80-ish or some 70 starting the day, and back to some more heat. Fewer storms are about beginning tomorrow, and that trend lasts through the rest of the week. We're back to the heat advisories, too, likely, beginning Wednesday, if not tomorrow, where it's going to be mostly sunny, dry, and hot. With the highs of lower to mid-90s, stray storms about here or there fizzle out again tomorrow night. Only isolated, if any, Wednesday, and temperatures well into the 90s. Tropics becoming a bit more active. We're watching a couple of systems off the African coast, far away from the U.S. mainland right now. Ralph Sanji, WGSO.
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0: back with hour number two of the food show. I'm Marianne Fitzmaurice. It'd be great if you called and told me where you've been eating. I have been doing a lot of eating, although personal eating, you know, just personal eating. The dinner that we had last night was outstanding. And one of the courses was pappardelle. And I have to go get some of it. It was, I believe, DiCecco. I have to figure out how to say that. Let's see. There's too many C's that are unaccompanied by H's. And when a C is unaccompanied by an H, it is pronounced as a CH. But there are two C's together, so I'm going to have to figure out how to pronounce that. Anyway, it was like a little, like a really light little garlic thing with herbs. I'm going to have to ask him how he did it, but it was really, really good. Anyway, let's see, what else do I have to report? Yeah, so a couple of days ago, this mysterious package arrives at the house here, and it is a rather large box of things from Porto's. I have spoken about Porto's before because it is such a fantastic American dream story. It's two Cuban immigrants who started this little restaurant bakery in Burbank. And Jude and I were talking about it because the prices are absurdly cheap. Like, you can get this potato dumpling that is the size of a tennis ball. And it is fried mashed potato with like a roast beef filling inside. It's really addictively good for $2. And we were saying, you know, they don't really have to raise their prices because the volume at this place, it is a phenomenon, would blow your mind. It's located on a corner, and you enter in sort of one of those like New Orleans style doors. And you can split off to one line or split off to the other line. But you can get the same thing in both lines, and both lines snake around like a TSA line. It's crazy. It moves really fast because they have a lot of really efficient, incredibly friendly people. I mean, it's like any restaurateur's dream, a great staff packed to the rafters every day, everything rolling perfectly. And so this box came. It was somebody that turned out, when I read the name to Jude, he told me it was somebody that he had helped in some way. And it's, you know, I'm not going to go into it. But anyway, it was just this box of, and it had a list of things that were in there. And it was just boxes and boxes of this Porto's products. And it was delicious. It was these little potato balls. They had empanadas that are really flaky crust, and chicken on the inside. It was just like, wow. As a matter of fact, I say that after I'm done with the show, I'm going to go have some of that stuff because there's a lot of it. 556-9696 is the number. I would love to have those people on the show. I think I had approached them once, and of course I'm sure they have no idea who I was or, you know, why I was contacting them. I mean, I told them why, but it's like, you know, they probably don't have time or interest in doing that. But I would, it's one of those things that I would love to have them. It's just such a great story. Deaf dining rule number 511. Here's why I was thinking about Porto's. Tom says that tarte tatin, regardless of which master French baker makes it, it is not as good as a well-made American pie. I will disagree with that, but the baked baked goods of foreign origin is what made me think about the Porto's delivery. Every birthday in this house begins with a Porto's chocolate mousse cake. And I know why. It's really fantastically good. But just the bakery stuff alone is unbelievable. And then, of course, there's the savory things. And it's just crazy. Crazy what they have. 5569696, the number. Patty, I know you eat banana splits. I don't know that I've ever had more than a bite of it. Although, I feel like if I tried it again, I would eat it. Because I've never been a banana eater. I don't know why. I just am not. But I've been trying to eat more bananas because they're so good for you. And I find that they are easier to eat than they used to be. So maybe a banana split would be something more palatable. Although, honestly, as I told my kids or I tell other people about things that are acquired tastes, I do not need to acquire any more tastes because I already have too many tastes that I like. So I don't need to do that. And I may try it just if I'm around one, but will not be seeking out a banana split anytime soon. 5569696 is the number. I'd love it if you called and told me where you've been eating or what you've been eating or anything along those lines. I believe that might be it, unless you want to hear about Din Tai Fung, which I don't really need to go into. I always talk about Din Tai Fung. We went to the one in Glendale over the weekend, and I had hot and sour soup. Now, Tom loved hot and sour soup and would get it every time we were in any Chinese restaurant. It was how his meal began. And for some reason, I just was never all that interested in hot and sour soup, mainly because the eggs, you know, make that little stringy appearance when they drop in raw egg into something hot. And that was just, you know, me being pillish. So I have had hot and sour soup once or twice, but the hot and sour soup that we got at Din Tai Fung over the weekend was disturbing in its pepper quality. I think I just sort of maybe inhaled some. And Jude said, well, you know, they really do go crazy with their spice on the top. It's like a layer of it. He says, so I always just kind of scoop it off without folding it in. And I didn't know that. So I got that pepper layer. And it was really like painful. I wasn't able to talk for a little while. 5569696 is the number. I will talk about some of their dumplings when we return. We will be back with more of the food show after this.
1: 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When you're awake, the things you think come from the dreams you dream. Thought has wings, and lots of things are seldom what they seem.
0: Alrighty, 5569696 is the number. I want to tell you about Bonton Prime Rib. Bonton Prime Rib is a sophisticated, delicious, first-class dining experience that has been sort of the cornerstone of this show for all these years. Bonton Prime Rib is located in Bonton space that was formerly occupied by Bonton Cafe, which was a centenarian restaurant, but it was a New Orleans-style neighborhood place. When the complimentary valet opens the front door, you will see that it is considerably different. It is now a glamorous first-class steakhouse with all that that implies. It is, first of all, gorgeous. very glamorous. They do have first-class steaks on the menu, but they also have a signature item that's in the name, prime rib. It's not prime rib like you've ever had it. It is prime rib. That means that it is rare, tender, juicy, crusty on the outside, and marbled. And that is just a horse of a different color when it comes to prime beef. It is absolutely beautiful, and prime rib as well. It will come to the table on a cart pushed by a waiter for whom service is a career, absolutely a career. It is, they will be friendly. They will be wearing starched aprons. They will know the menu like the back of their hand and be able to guide you through a first-class dining experience. They will have hot jus on that cart, and the other waiter that accompanies that waiter will have horseradish to grate over your prime beef. This is quite a step up from already a step up of prime rib. Wonderful, delicious experience. They have a sort of a Cajun menu that's kind of a nod to the old Bon Ton Cafe. They have crab cakes there, crab meat au gratin. They have Cajun steak. They have a whole Cajun fish and Bon Ton oysters, which are oysters with crab meat on top and then melted butter and Parmesan on top of that. The sides and desserts are both shareable. You can get the puff corn casserole, which is my favorite. It's like a corn pudding or a corn souffle. And they have broccoli, really terrific broccoli dish. They have a great spinach dish, crawfish mac and cheese. I think I mentioned crispy Brussels sprouts. If not, they have those too. And I had the baked potato of my life there. The desserts are also shareable. They are a delicious lemon pie. Tom and I had a butter cake that was big enough for four people. We polished it off just the two of us, and I loved it as much as I would have loved the chocolate dessert, which they also have there. This is Bon Ton Prime Rib. They're open at 5 o'clock every day. You can get more information by going to their web address, B as in Bon, T as in Ton, Prime Rib. That's also their Instagram and Facebook address. They are located at the corner of Magazine and Natchez. Don't miss this one, folks. It's the kind of dining experience that you are looking for. 556-9696 is the number. Today is the day that Coke Classic came out. I don't know if they apologized to us for taking Coke Classic away and replacing it with that awful new Coke, but it didn't take long for the powers that be at Coca-Cola to realize their egregious mistake and correct it by bringing back the original formula, not the original, of course, but the one that we've come to love, and putting the name Classic on it. The new Coke is what you get for Coke in Europe, according to Tom, and it is our Diet Coke, I believe. Is that right, Patty? You do Coke Zero, right?
2: Yes, I do.
0: Okay, but that's not this flavor. It's
2: right.
0: Diet Coke, right? Okay.
2: Correct.
0: Diet drinkers, I know nothing about the diet soda world. But that was in 1985 that happened. And I believe they pulled it from the market in like 1982, maybe. So we had to suffer through it for 3 years. I did not suffer through it. I went right to iced tea and never looked back. And so I am a committed iced tea drinker. But those people who stuck with soda had to live with that for a couple of years, I would say. 556-9696 is the number. Words to drink by from, let's see. Oh, no, it's the usual. Tom loves Ambrose Bierce. Potable, according to the Devil's Dictionary, is suitable for drinking Water is said to be potable. Indeed, some declare it our natural beverage, although even they find it palatable only when suffering from the recurrent disorder known as thirst, for which it is a medicine. All right, let's see how much time I have. And all right, let's take AWG first because he goes and comes pretty quickly. So Nancy, I know that you will hold on and I appreciate that. All right, AWG, come on in.
2: Hey, how you doing?
0: I'm good. How are you?
2: Fine. How many minutes do I have?
0: As long as you want, but you usually don't go very long unless you will today because I took you first. Go ahead.
2: Yeah. All right. So I'm looking at something on my phone here about a place that we went, and it's a pretty interesting little restaurant. It's in the Bywater, and it's a place called, well, I don't want to tell you the name just yet, but it's the only place in the country that does farm to table, has its own music label,
0: and is Sui Generis.
2: Yeah,
0: Sui Generis. I've not been. No.
2: It's
0: why?
2: Hip, cool.
0: That's why
2: place.
0: I haven't been. That's why I haven't been.
2: Why? Because you're not hip.
0: That's I'm not hip.
2: Well,
0: anyway, but you are more than me. Everybody's more hip than me. Tell me about it.
2: So we went there, and we wanted to do culinary, and my daughter saw it and said, well, we got to go to this place. This looks pretty interesting. And it was. The food was interesting. The food was not knock your socks off good, but it was good. But the whole experience was way beyond good. Okay. I mean, there was a guy turning vinyl records. He's got two turntables there, and just the most eclectic, cool, interesting music, just a wide variety of things. And the whole experience was just out of sight, and the cocktails were really good. Just it's a place that will go back just to go hang, because it's just a feel-good.
0: Because you're hipper than me. There you go.
2: Well, I don't know about that. I don't know. You know, you're pretty hip, right?
0: No, I'm not hip at all.
2: Oh, okay.
0: Trust me on that. I'm not hip at all.
2: Yeah. So I'm gonna give the address for those other hipsters that might want to go.
0: Okay.
2: It is 3219 Burgundy, and they kind of sort of reference a tiki bar. But it's not like it's not like what you think.
0: It's totally unique. The only place
2: it
0: that I
2: so
0: think
2: unique.
0: You might even, I won't say compare it because it is utterly unique. But if you like, say, Bacchanal, I could say that you should go to Sui Generis.
2: I can see it for sure.
0: Yeah. Yeah. So, I mean, here's my thing, okay? I was raised in the burbs in a very sheltered environment. I find Bywater and other places like that, and there aren't really a lot of places like the Bywater. It's a really specific neighborhood vibe. And I will tell you, there's a place that I went to in Berlin called, I've been corrected, I used to call it Kreuzberg, but Kreuzberg, Kreuzeberg. It is right in what used to be East Germany, right by the wall. And I turned in mainly because I was lost. And I was just like, what is this place? It's just so fascinating, but I wouldn't get out of the car. I just drove around with my mouth on the floor. And there are places like that. And it's a certain kind of vibe. And it's like, this is so out of my league. Now, I like Bywater, and I do go to restaurants in Bywater. I don't know if I had to cover Kreuzberg or Kreisberg if I would, but it's the sui generis is out of my league, you know? I mean, we all have to know where we belong.
2: No, it's not. Do you like music? Do you ever listen to music?
0: No, I don't. See? I don't. You know? I have two musical prodigies for grandsons, and they do performances. And we went to one in Hollywood yesterday, and I was so out of my league. But I was really glad to be there because I hadn't seen one in person yet. And I know my place. But anyway, I will, maybe because you're such a valued caller, AWG, I will consider it.
2: Hey, look, think of our favorite place in Araby.
0: Uh-huh.
2: And I say that's kind of a hip little place.
0: It is, but it's not like
2: when
0: this.
2: They have the music going. It's different, but it's, you know, it's, I kind of put them in the same bucket, kind of, sort of.
0: Okay.
2: So.
0: Yeah, well, I wouldn't say that the reason I wouldn't go back to Kitchen Table for the vibe, but I would go for the food.
2: Oh, yeah, the food is awesome.
0: Yeah.
2: I just like the feel of the place. I just feel like I stepped back in time.
0: Uh-huh.
2: Kind of cool.
0: Okay.
2: Anyhow, so we had one culinary. That culinary consisted of the omnivore three-course meal. It had quack mac, which is had duck on top of macaroni and cheese, which was really yummy, delicious.
0: Mm-hmm.
2: It had coconut crusted scallops. Now my wife was disappointed in this. I thought it was really good, but the scallops were small. I think they probably took scallops and just kind of chopped them up into smaller, like where it just fit on maybe three tongs of a fork. They were small. And then they were, you know, coconut crusted. And then you end up with an ice cream float to finish it off. I mean, where else can you get an ice cream float, right?
0: You can get those now. I'm seeing more and more of those, actually. But anyway.
2: Yeah.
0: It's not.
2: And then
0: it's
2: we
0: not...
2: had.
0: Go ahead.
2: Go ahead. No, go ahead.
0: No. I just was saying it's not as unusual as it used to be. So, I'm sorry. Go ahead. Keep going.
2: Yeah. And then we had a large plate. It was the Queensland Australia yardstick beefsteak.
0: Uh-huh.
2: And it was a New York strip, and it had a house blend of seasoning, yucca chips, homemade yucca chips, and brown butter cabbage with gorgonzola cheese. Man.
0: Oh, that sounds good. That sounds great, actually.
2: Yeah, that was really good. And then the last thing, well, actually, it was the first thing, if I can read this. We had a, how do you say this? M-E-Z-Z-E.
0: Mezza platter.
2: We had a mezza plate. And it had summer truffle salami, Shropshire English cheddar blue, which was really, really yummy, and some other kind of cheese. And then they had a dip du jour sauce, which I have no idea what it was, but it was delicious. And then some roasted peppers, exotic olives, and then baguette and pita bread to go along with it. But I would say the experience was well worth it, to where the AWG family will be going back again. Sooner than later.
0: So, all righty. That's interesting that they call it a mezza, because while the term is definitely, you know, a sampling kind of thing, it's almost exclusively used for Middle Eastern or Greek, Israeli, that, you know, that area, the Levantine kind of dishes. So usually they call that a charcuterie plate, what you're talking about, but I'm intrigued that they use that word.
3: Yeah. Louisiana Radio Network, I'm Jeff Palermo. Insurance Commissioner Tim Temple says auto insurance rates may not be done dropping.
4: In March, over 30 personal auto insurers in Louisiana announced decreased rates, the first time that's happened in 5 years. Temple says fewer accidents have allowed companies to pay out fewer claims and charge lower premiums.
5: When you don't have that accident, then you don't have that bodily claim injury, and you don't have the litigation associated with it.
4: With modern vehicle safety features helping to prevent wrecks, Temple says there's no reason premiums should stop falling. He says auto insurance company Lemonade even rewards customers for using self-driving vehicles.
5: Their data shows that when it's engaged, that car is less likely to get in an accident than a human driving a car.
4: I'm Case Kieschnick.
3: There are three areas in the tropics that the National Hurricane Center is monitoring for possible development. LSU Health climatologist Barry Kime says this is the time of year when the tropics get active.
6: Those sea surface temperatures start hitting that critical threshold, and we start seeing things like this where you can get a whole rash of these things just popping up all of a sudden.
3: LRN.
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21: When you're awake, the things you think come from the dreams you dream. Thought has wings, and lots of things are never what they seem.
0: All righty, 556-9696 is the number. Nancy is here. Come on in.
22: There.
0: Nancy is also too hip for me. You're also too hip for me. Have you been to Sui Generis?
22: I have. And do you know that... I'm pretty sure it used to be. I don't know if it still is. Their entire menu is gluten-free, or was. So if you have a gluten-free person who hates to walk in a restaurant and say, oh, why do you have this gluten-free? They can go there because the whole menu was. You don't even have to ask. So that might have changed because it's been a couple of years.
0: Case in point.
22: For that.

0: All right. Anyway.
1: Anyway. Also, you were talking about the hot and sour soup. There was a text, or not a text, a post about the new Chinese place that you went to on...
0: Yes, yes.
1: ...magazine. Is it Chang's or Shang's?
0: Shang's.
1: Shang's. Somebody was, in fact, it was somebody with an Asian last name, saying how wonderful it was, and it was the best hot and sour soup he's ever had.
0: Okay.
1: So well, I don't guess you had that. I would like to go, but I'm waiting for the crowd to settle down.
0: It is delish, delish, delish. Yes.
1: I wonder if they're doing reservations, because they were talking about the wait to get in, of course, over the weekend at night. And some person said they were in the little patio outside waiting for their turn to get in on the waiting list. And somebody who came out said, you know, it's great, but you know they don't have a liquor license yet. I hope you brought your own. And she said, oh, no, I didn't know that. And so he says, look, I just went to the liquor store. I don't know if it's in that same little area or right down the street. And so he said, here, have a bottle. So he gave her a bottle of wine to go in with. She's like, can I buy it? He's like, no, enjoy it.
0: Yeah, like, that's New Orleans. That doesn't happen too many other places. Yeah.
1: Yeah.
0: Good.
1: So anyway, remember to get the hot and sour soup, anybody who goes down there anytime soon. I'm calling with a culinary report. Are you excited?
0: I am excited.
1: No, I am too. And I went kind of reluctantly. It was the big, you know, cousin's lunch, so there were six of us. And when I looked at the culinary for, this is at the Mont Leon at Criollo. Mm-hmm. And I've never been there. But when I looked at the menu for culinary, I thought, I'm not excited about the two choices. I'll just order off the menu. So when we got there, of course, everybody was doing the culinary, and I thought, oh, this is gonna be a split up the check nightmare if I order off the menu, they're gonna go nuts. So I said, okay, I'll just go for it. So I did the culinary, and it was wonderful. In fact, we told the restaurant manager, who was so kind and so personable, Robbie, that they needed to rewrite the culinary menu because it doesn't sound nearly as good as it is. The two first course choices are either gazpacho, cold soup, or... some kind of salad, I forgot. But nobody got the salad because, of course, everybody's scared of the, you know, diarrhea germ or whatever.
0: Yeah, right.
1: So we all got the gazpacho, and it was very good and very generous size. They serve it in a little thing. You know those new bathtubs that you see in all the new houses, those little stand-up porcelain bathtubs? That's what it looked like. It looked like a little bathtub. So it was cute and lots of.
0: I don't know what you're. What are you talking about?
1: You haven't seen these little oval shaped stand up.
0: Yeah, like a kidney.
1: Not the
0: like
1: old
0: a kidney.
1: Kind.
0: Yeah.
1: Not the old kind with the cloth, but it's the newer one.
0: Yeah.
1: Well, anyway, their soup bowls look like that. It's like an oval.
0: Oh, good. I like that.
1: Oval goes up on both sides, and so it's a pretty good size, you know, little indentation in the bottom. So that was good. And it was avocado and cucumber. And then they had different things scattered on top, like red bell peppers and little pieces of things. Very tasty. Mm-hmm. And then the choices for the entrees were either a rigatoni, and I forgot what they called it, but it had like lots of veggies. I think it might have been primavera. Lots of veggies and eggplant in it. And I said, no, I don't want that. And so the other one was it said pork shoulder with something. And I said, is the pork shoulder going to be like dry? Because plenty of times it is. They said, oh, no, it's delicious. Everybody loves it. I said, okay. Yeah. It was fabulous. It was almost like the pork answer to a short rib.
0: Yeah, like so bust butt, probably.
1: It's, I don't know, but it was like a good size little square.
0: Not so white, more dark meat, right?
1: Correct. No, it actually seemed like
0: it was
1: dark
0: white
1: meat, but I mean, it was pork.
0: Okay.
1: Pork

0: Barbecues out there and a lot of good deals. I mean, I'm excited. Like, I want to go to culinary for every meal right now because it's good stuff out there. So,
1: Yes,
0: anyway.
1: ma'am. Well, that's my report.
0: I
1: And
0: like the place too.
1: I want to thank AWG for taking so long because I got six of my windows washed while I was waiting.
0: Okay, now, don't you also like the place, Criollo? I think it's beautiful.
1: It was nice. I've never been there. Here was my only drawback. The brass band, 5-piece brass band, marched through the restaurant at one point, but then they take up residence in the bar, the carousel bar. There's no real wall between the bars, the bar and the restaurant. It's kind of a, it's a, you know, a little bit of a separation, but not really a wall. So, and we were at the first table nearest. So there was no talking to anybody other than the person next to you, and then you had to yell in their ear. So, you know, even though it was fun listening to them for a while, it got old after a while.
0: You
1: So
0: know
1: I
0: what
1: don't
0: I
1: know
0: have
1: what
0: to
1: to say
0: say
1: about
0: about
1: that.
0: that? You know what I have to say about that? That's Nolan's
1: Yeah, and I love music, and I don't mind music while I'm eating, but brass band real close, you know. I mean, not a brass band, a marching band. So they had the little guy with the drums, they had a couple of horns, you know, and I don't know.
0: You know what
1: But
0: I
1: they got
0: say
1: lots
0: when
1: of
0: I'm down
1: tips
0: in the
1: from us,
0: quarter?
1: so they were, you know, I said, don't encourage them, they'll never stop, you know. So we,
0: You know what I say when I'm down in the quarter? I'm usually like driving and I'll hear it and I go, oh God, it's almost like an ambulance. Where is it? Where am I going to stop in order to let the brand and the second line go by? Anyway.
1: All right. Well, it was fun. So, anybody who needs a place to go for a lunch, because there's not that many lunches, you know what I don't understand? Why are the brunches so much more expensive than the lunches on the culinary? Almost, they're almost the same menu.
0: Because the
1: Because it's the
0: word
1: weekend?
0: brunch
1: Because it's the
0: means
1: B or
0: fancy
1: B part of it?
0: lunch. It means fancy lunch, and that's that. I have been intrigued on the North Shore. The Taste of Tammany menus are considerably cheaper. I don't know why. It's the same deal, but it's just cheaper. And I am happy about that because I'm going to go to some for cheaper. But I love Criollo, and now that you are telling me about that pork and pork griots and grits, I am afraid I'm going to have to go have some because
1: Yeah,
0: that
1: I think
0: sounds
1: you would like
0: really
1: it.
0: good. Yeah, it sounds
1: Yeah.
0: really good. All righty. Well, thank you very much. I
1: You're
0: appreciate
1: welcome.
0: it. All right,
1: Okay,
0: take care.
1: bye-bye.
0: Bye-bye. So two really hip people way over my hip threshold calling behind each other. And I'm glad the second one got a new tip about a place to go. Although she's been there already, she said. 556-9696 is the number. I will tell you what has always been my favorite and Tom's favorite culinary and one of our favorite restaurants. It's the Pelican Club. And the Pelican Club does things a little bit differently, as they always have. Although I will say this, they have sort of shifted the paradigm with culinary where people are doing things a little bit differently. The Pelican Club is still outstanding in what they are doing, which is you go to the Pelican Club, you eat off the regular menu. Nothing special about dishes, nothing special about portion size. It's just a deal. It is the regular menu for a reduced price. You pick three courses. It's $58. You can pick anything from their menu. For example, you start the appetizers with the Pelican Club baked oysters. That was Tom's favorite. Seafood martini, the heirloom tomato burrata and walnut salad, escargot en croûte, seared scallops and artichoke. That is a plus two because of the scallop. Crispy calamari, little gem lettuce wedge, New Orleans style barbecue shrimp. Pick one of those. Pick one of these entrees, the half fried chicken. I've had that. I love it. It is a half fried chicken in a cast iron skillet with black eyed peas, collards, and creamy grits. They have the prime pork chop. I'm sorry, not cream grits, corn pudding. They have the prime pork chop, the whole crispy fish. I love that. It is the Asian glaze with jasmine rice. The crab and crab spaghetti fino. That is what I'm going to get when I go. I have not had that. A pound of whole Maine lobster and fried shrimp. That's a plus four. Seafood Thai curry pot. The surf and turf. It's a plus four. The pan-seared USDA prime 12-ounce ribeye is a plus seven. And the 12-ounce mustard, walnut, and herb-crusted rack of lamb at plus seven as well. For desserts, you can get a white chocolate bread pudding, coconut cream pie, a bourbon pecan pie, flourless chocolate decadence cake, Grand Marnier creme brulee, sorbet, and fresh fruit, or the and also you can add a bread service. 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You're welcome. 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It comes in a warm linen napkin in a basket. It is served with salted butter, and it is irresistible. You can also add a soup to this three-course menu, making it a four-course menu. 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This is the Pelican Club Culinary. 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We will be back with more of the food show after this.
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3: I won't dance, don't ask me. I won't dance, don't ask me. I won't dance, madame, with you.
0: Okie dokie, 556-9696 is the number. I finished telling you part of the Din Tai Fung report, but didn't finish all of it. We also got some chicken noodle soup, and they do, what are they, the things that come canned that are in a lot of Chinese dishes. Anyway, they do those in kind of sheets, which was interesting. I will say this. I thought those soups at the Shang Bistro were, the soup was extraordinarily good. I can't wait to have more of it. But at Din Tai Fung, we got our usual amount of dumplings, which is a lot of dumplings. We had the shumai and the requisite number of soup dumplings, and I added kimchi dumplings to that list because, you know, you're supposed to be eating kimchi and sauerkraut and all that stuff, and I do love sauerkraut, and I am going to start eating a lot more sauerkraut because sauerkraut is something I grew up with, and it's just great. I love sauerkraut. That is not a hard sell for me. Kimchi, a little bit harder. Yogurt, much harder. Pickled vegetables, not hard at all. But I'm not running into as many pickled vegetables. I do eat them whenever I can. But the kimchi were kimchi dumplings. And I thought, you know what? I'll make this easy. I'm just going to have kimchi dumplings. So I was not crazy about the way they looked. They had a different color to them than the other dumplings, which is fine. All the dumplings at Din Tai Fung are Michelin gorgeous. And this is like an orange kind of cast to it. And I can't say that I really liked it all that well, because there were some kind of hard cabbage pieces in there. And it was kind of a little surprise and not a pleasant one. So I was not crazy about the kimchi dumplings, but happy that I got them, happy that I had them. And then let's see, what else do we have? Just mainly a lot of dumplings. We had the two soups, a lot of dumplings. Again, the green beans, I Instagrammed them. I'm obsessed with the green beans at Din Tai Fung. And then we came home the next day and had we had this, Jude got fresh green beans, and then he somehow or another reproduced those very, not dumplings, but very perfectly poached the taste of the green beans that I said I would never be able to replicate. So I'm going to have to talk to him before I leave, because I would eat green beans every single day if I could eat those kind of green beans. And I had them last night. I was absolutely, first of all, proud of him for doing that, and just obsessed with those green beans. And he also did some green bell pepper and onion, and I have no idea what possessed him to do that as a side, but it was good. It was, you know, I mean, you put onions and peppers together, you kind of can't go wrong with that. So we had a lot of vegetables, and it was great. Absolutely great. 556-9696 is the number. It would be swell if you called and helped me chat the last 10 minutes of the show. I do have other things in the almanac that I can go to. I think it was national. I hadn't looked really. I did a little bit of work on the plane out here. Actually, I did a lot of work on the plane out here. They don't have the screens that I can catch the new movies and get obsessed with those. But I did a lot of work. But then I haven't really kind of done much of anything since I've been out here. But, you know, just hang. And I Instagrammed, though, yesterday, the green beans. But I also saw, I guess on Instagram probably, that it was National Oyster Day one of the last 3 days. And so that made me think about fried oysters, which, you know, I haven't seen any oysters out here, but then I haven't gone to any of the hip oyster bars, which is not something I would do anyway, even if I was by myself. But it did make me think about two things. The fried oyster sandwich at Koshan that I did not get the day that I went with my brother, and I would go back and have one of those. Also, and that made me think, well, what is the not hip version of an oyster poor boy? And that brought me back to Casamento's. And I will definitely go and have fried oysters at Casamento's, since I'm thinking about it. Jude and I were talking about restaurants that were closing, and he was talking about Porto's when we got the delivery, and, you know, it's the next generation that's taking over, and then the next generation, I think it's like third or fourth generation there. We were talking about places that don't have that, and he was wondering why they didn't just sell the business. And I said, well, they do sometimes sell the business to a customer, but then it doesn't last very long. And that is a pity. We got into a long conversation about that. Today is the birthday in 1814 of Henri Nestlé, the founder of the chocolate company that bears his name. A great deal of his success came from his breakthrough in making milk chocolate, which is credited with making chocolate candy possible. His business began with nut oils, bottled water, and lemonade. He invented infant formulas, which until that time were unheard of. He saw it as a way for undernourished children with distressed or absent mothers to stay healthy. Nestle is now one of the biggest producers in the world of all kinds of food. I don't think of him in any way other than the chocolate chips, which are just outstanding. I mean, it's cheap chocolate, but sometimes you just got to do that, you know? Sometimes you just got to do that. Edible dictionary word today is rib cap, that is also known as spinalis or spinalis dorsi. This is a layer of lean meat that covers the side of a rib roast opposite the bones. The rib cap is separated from the rib eye by a thick layer of fat. When it is removed, it has a convex shape like a beanie. The rib cap is about 3/4 inch thick, and it's marbled quite a bit of fat. Even when the grade of the beef is low, the rib cap is popular among chefs, became popular that way in 2008 when some meat purveyors began selling it as a separate cut. Fortunately, that practice has not become widespread. It's extraordinarily tender and can be grilled or roasted. I don't know why Tom said that practice has not become widespread, because he loved spinalis, and it is a premium cut of beef that they charge more for. So I would have thought that that would be something that he would have liked. But that is not what he said. That is it for this show. I will not be on the air live tomorrow. It will be a repeat show. And I will be back at my house on Wednesday, doing the show before going to a culinary, because I'm super jazzed about the culinaries and we'll be getting back to do some more eating. I was looking for this trip as being a way to not eat at all. It has not turned out that way. In fact, it has been the reverse of that. So one of these days, I hope before I kill myself eating that diet does click in. All right. Go to nomenu.com, nomenu.com. That is where you will find Tom's life's work, some 53 years. There are vintage pieces, extinct restaurants, restaurant reviews, dining diaries. Let's see, what else is there? A lot. There's a lot. You can go and look up anything on the front page, top right, not front page, space bar, or the, not the space bar, the search bar is what I'm trying to say, and find a whole bunch of things that you will be swept into reading, because Tom had a lot of information and he dispensed it over a very long period of time. There is a lot there for you to get lost in. NOMENU.com. I post most days of the week. I've been slack this week, but I post most days of the week on Instagram. That is where you could say the dining diary has gone. Tom's dining diary was just a quick blurb about where he went, or more than a little bit of that. Mine's a quick blurb, but you will find it on our Instagram page at the New Orleans Menu. I would love for you to follow us there. Also, on the bio, in the link on the bio of the at the New Orleans Menu Instagram, you will see a link for the NorthShoreCommunityFoundation.org. That is where we are keeping the funds for the scholarships in Tom's name for the next generation of culinary professionals. That's on our Instagram at the New Orleans Menu. Look in the bio. We also do a newsletter, which comes out twice a month. That'll be coming out at the end of this week. You can sign up on the front page, top right-hand side of nomenu.com. I would love for you to tell a friend about the show. Have fun. It's nothing of tremendous import, but Tom always said that it was topic A. Food was topic A for people in New Orleans. We love to think about food, read about food, talk about food, have food, tell our friends about the food we had. They go have it. Some people call the show, some people write me about it, but we just like to keep going on and on and on in circles about the food that we love, because we do have great food. It is, as he said, topic A in New Orleans. So tell a friend about the show and they'll probably go, you know, that's a little bit quirky. And it is absolutely quirky, but it's fun and it's pleasure. And there's not enough pleasure around. So tell a friend about the show. They'll come back and say thank you. I'm Marianne Fitzmaurice. It's the Food Show on WGSO New Orleans. It's 4 o'clock. Time for the news from Town Hall. See you tomorrow, Wednesday.
4: News this hour at Town Hall. I'm Bob Agnew in Washington. Iran's president says its new supreme leader is calling for unity as the Islamic Republic faces economic hardships and sanctions stemming from its war with the United States. Iran says talks with Oman to reopen the Strait of Hormuz are progressing. It's still trying to demand concessions from the United States to reopen the strait without charging a toll to pass through. A powerful 7.4 magnitude earthquake has struck western Colombia. That's caused serious damage to buildings and prompted evacuations as far away as Bogota. A closer look from correspondent Bernie Bennett.
5: The regional governor reports injuries but doesn't specify the number. The epicenter of Monday's quake is in San Jose del Palmar, about 250 miles west of Bogota. The quake hits at a depth of 66 miles. Footage shows homes and buildings collapsing in cities like Pereira, Cali, and Quibdó. Colombian President Abelardo de Esparria says that he will personally oversee recovery efforts. The quake was also felt in neighboring Ecuador. Bernie Bennett reporting.
4: Senators have begun their long summer break without passing President Trump's coveted Save America Act.
6: The Senate leaving for vacation and not moving President Trump's Save America Act forward before the five-week recess. The bill would require ID to vote, which many Democrats oppose. President Trump having some fun on his Truth Social page, noting the irony of this video posted by former Vice President Kamala Harris, who says this.
7: This president is trying to push this Save Act, which basically would require that for people to register to vote, you're going to have proof of who you are.
6: Laura Winters reporting.
4: Hunter Biden says his father's health is getting worse. Hunter Biden, in an interview with the BBC, said that his father's health is declining and, quote, the cancer has spread and is metastasized into his bones. And further, he says it is very painful for the former president. More from Town Hall.
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4: A number of high-level dignitaries from here in the nation's capital were on hand today as a base in South Carolina was renamed for the late Senator Lindsey Graham. We get more details from correspondent Jennifer.
9: At a ceremony at what was Joint Base Charleston, Defense Secretary Pete Hegseth praised Graham's dedication to the military.
10: He knew the timeless truth that to ensure peace, we must be prepared. War.
9: Graham, who died last month, joined the Air Force after law school and spent over three decades serving in the Air Force, Air National Guard, and Reserves. Treasury Secretary Scott Bessent, who is from South Carolina, noted that the base hosts the 437th Airlift Wing with their massive C-17 military transports.
11: From today forward, these planes will have Joint Base Graham on their tail, a reminder that Senator Graham was the American people's workhorse.
9: I'm Jennifer King.
4: You'll find breaking news and analysis at townhall.com.
12: Any stray storms or showers fizzling out, and we're back to dry weather for the overnight and early morning. Got to be a humid feel, definitely, only about 80-ish or some 70 starting the day, and back to some more heat Fewer storms are about beginning tomorrow, and that trend lasts through the rest of the week. We're back to the heat advisories, too, likely, beginning Wednesday, if not tomorrow, where it's going to be mostly sunny, dry, and hot. With the highs of lower to mid-90s, stray storms about here or there fizzle out again tomorrow night. Only isolated, if any, Wednesday, and temperatures well into the 90s. Tropics becoming a bit more active. We're watching a couple of systems off the African coast, far away from the U.S. mainland right now. Ralph Sanji, WGSO.
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16: Can y'all hear me? Josh, can you hear me? I just
17: yes,
16: did something with my equipment.
17: Yes, we can hear you. Got Michael on the board today.
16: Okay. So Michael is on the board today. That means that Josh may be training Michael on the board today. Is that what that means? Okay. Okay, that's fine. Just now, before I went to talk, all of a sudden, all of my equipment cut out at the same time. Do y'all know how that happened? Well, guess what? I stepped on the power, like the surge thing, and I must have hit the off button. So it shut everything off at the same time. Luckily, not my computer, because I think that's what keeps me synced into you guys. Okay, so it's Monday. Now, last Monday, I was really sick. So, Josh, what did y'all do last Monday? Y'all just played one of my rerun shows?
17: Yeah, we just had a rerun for you. The online dating.
16: The online. Oh, my God. Okay, listen. I want y'all to know right now that online dating show is my very favorite show. February 24th. If you have not heard it, go on this. You can even not listen to me now. Go on the website, onto my page, and February 24th, 2025. Oh, my God. I told the stories about when I started to date after my divorce, 2 years after my divorce. Holy hell. I mean, I don't even know. I might go back and tell one of those stories today because they are so bad. It's awful. Anyway, so I was very sick last Monday, and let me tell y'all what's going on with me because I don't have any answers right now, but it's kind of scary. So for the last 6 months, I have been running fever on and off. And when I say fever, I mean, it goes up to 103. I don't know what's wrong with me. I went to the doctor today and they ordered some blood work. So we're going to see what that says. But I mean, I have no idea what this could be because guess why? There's no other symptom with it. It's so strange. It's just wake up, you have fever. It usually happens in the middle of the night. It wakes me up. Like in gut-wrenching pain with like I'm freezing cold, that kind of fever, and no other symptoms. So I don't know what to say about that, but it's not been fun. And last Monday, actually, I had to cancel a doctor's appointment. I don't ever cancel my radio show. I mean, ever. But I just couldn't. I laid on the sofa all day. And if y'all, I don't know how many of you actually know me. Maybe I have some stalkers listening today. I don't know. But anyway, I don't lay on the sofa. I mean, not since I've been not married to, what are we going to call him today? Let's see. Okay, so Michael, you're training, correct? Can you hear me?
18: Yeah, I can hear you correct. I'm in training.
16: Okay, now listen. My name is Lisa. Okay. I was married to a really, really horrible person for 20 years. And he told my daughter before I started my radio show almost 2 years ago that if I talk about him on the radio, he's going to sue me. I'm like, go for it, slick. So every week, Josh and I sit here and think about we have to give him a different name every week, right? So it's usually something pretty embarrassing and funny. So if you have any, like, I don't know, any suggestions, Josh came up with a, what was that one you came up with like 3 weeks ago? It's like a play on something. Do you remember what that was, Josh?
18: He said Moby.
16: Moby, that's it. Moby. Okay, you sound young. Do you know what Moby means?
18: I just think of Moby Dick like the whale.
16: Yeah, that's it. That's it. It was perfect. So today we need to think of something about, let's see, what are we going to call him? He hasn't really been causing any trouble lately, but I have a feeling that's going to change because my daughter just got engaged. And, you know, all the crazies like to come out on parade when somebody gets married or somebody dies. Okay, what are we going to call him today?
18: I was thinking Stewie, like the little baby off of Family Guy. He's like always causing trouble, but low key.
16: Okay, well, he's not low key, let's be honest. If y'all, look, I've never really told y'all anything about when I was married, what this man put me through. I think that'd be generous to call him Stewie, because Stewie is just cute and kind of funny. Okay, what are we going to call him? Let's see. We're going to call him, let's see. I guess we can call him Prince Charming today, but everybody knows he's not Prince Charming, so maybe not. I don't know. Okay, yeah, no, we're just going to call him Prince Charming. Prince Charming. He has not been causing a lot of trouble in my life, but I'm sure he's going to, my daughter sent me the invitation to a party at my house today. How do you like that? She texts me this invitation, and it's for her engagement party, and she wanted it here because Prince Charming, she did not want it at his house. Do y'all know why? Then this is, I don't even know where to start at. Do y'all know why? But let's just put it this way. I'm a chef. I mean, that's like, I had, you know, catering businesses many, many, many times, many years. She knows that I have the good food. And she also said that Prince Charming, his house is kind of cookie cutter. I said, hell yeah, his house is cookie cutter. You need to have it here. And as much as I love his wife, I do love her. I feel so sorry for her. I don't think she knows how to cook anything but meat because she's Colombian. Did y'all see they had an earthquake today in Colombia? Oh my gosh. So Mount Etna in Italy is erupting. They had an earthquake today in Colombia. Josh, do you know where there was another earthquake like 2 days ago? Was it Argentina? I don't know. It just seems like Colombia. These things. But didn't Argentina have one a few days ago? An earthquake?
18: Not sure.
16: No?
18: I don't remember.
16: Okay. Well, I don't know. I just, when I see volcanoes and, you know, earthquakes, I feel like it's all kind of connected. Anyway, so, okay. So Prince Charming has a name today. Oh, you know what I'd like to thank him for? I would like to thank Prince Charming for buying all of my glass beads made in Murano, Italy. Thank you, Prince Charming. You paid for all of that. And let's also thank him today for these red cowboy boots I have on because, you know, he financed my whole life. I don't know if I've ever shared that. But everything I do, he paid for. And I think it's just, yeah, his name should be Prince Charming today. But I bought a ticket to go to Italy in December to go, you know, meet with the people that make the beads for me. So I'm really excited about that. But here's what I did. And when I got off the phone with American Express, I went, oh no. Okay. So I am going to be traveling on Thanksgiving Day. Now, I thought Thanksgiving Day would be a great day to travel because everybody is where they need to be, right? I don't know. Josh, have you heard anything about traveling on Thanksgiving Day being like the worst day to travel by air? I have never heard that.
17: No, every time I travel, it's usually on that holiday, and I've never had problems.
16: Okay, is it Thanksgiving Day the day?
17: Yeah, the day.
16: Would you say that that's a light travel day?
17: I think they try to scare you. Maybe it's worse than other bigger cities, another, but down here I've never had a problem.
16: Okay, because, you know, I bought this ticket yesterday. I had a doctor's appointment. Well, I really didn't have a doctor's appointment in Metairie, but I thought I did. So I did have a doctor's appointment in Metairie. But so I was telling them about going to Italy, and they said, that's the worst day to travel. Everybody knows that. I'm like, I have never heard that. But so anyway, I'll tell you, I hear my music. So that means I've got a minute left before the commercial. But I was going to go from like December 2nd and then come back December 10th. Well, I decided not to do that when I was on the phone with Amex and using my points. So I decided that I'm going to go Thanksgiving Day and then come back December 10th. But then I realized, I'm like, oh God, I have to fill a whole week. I mean, I don't want to be in Venice for 2 weeks. It's too much. Anyway, we'll talk about it when we come back. Y'all stay tight.

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0: Okay.
1: I'll tell you how I feel, but you don't care.
0: Okay, so here I am. I'm back. And I love that we have a new engineer being trained today. Boy, I feel like he's going to go through boot camp with me. Y'all know. But anyway, so Italy. I'm going back. I have a whole week. I don't know. You know, my gut feeling is just to get on the train, go to Rome for 5 days. Because, like, I know Rome. I've been there so many times. But then, you know, if anybody has traveled in Italy during and around the Christmas holidays, they have these Christmas markets. And the higher you go up in Italy, the more they really are, you know, like Christmas market. I don't know if y'all remember me talking about the Christmas market I went to in Rome last year. Well, let me tell you about this. Okay. Now, I think that most of us growing up in New Orleans, if you went to a Catholic school, you've been to a Catholic school fair, like in October. They like to have these fairs. I went to St. Benilde. We had a fair. It's the best thing ever when you're in grammar school, okay, especially when you're in eighth grade. Well, maybe seventh grade, because now I guess they don't have eighth grades anymore in these grammar schools. But anyway, so I was really excited to go to this Christmas market in Rome, right? In Piazza Navona, which is a giant, it's not really a square, it's more like a big oval, okay? I think it used to be like, they used to have horse races there. I don't know, somebody correct me if I'm wrong. But so I was so excited. So I went to my first favorite place, which was the Pantheon, okay? And then you can walk to Piazza Navona. I don't know, it's like a 5 minute walk. Y'all, this looked like a St. Benilde Grammar School fair, but here was the difference. They had rides. Okay, these rides look like you could die on them. I mean, seriously, they would never have, I mean, they look like they came out of somebody's backyard and somebody came and put it together all up in here. And, you know, they had a carousel. The horses looked like they were falling off. They really did. They had a bunch of men on them screaming. And yeah, I'm like, okay, this is not exactly what I thought when somebody told me, don't miss the Christmas markets in Europe if you're going to be there in December. They had a lot of games where you throw balls and knock things over for stuffed animals, you know, like, I don't know, a 15-year-old would like, I don't know. But I thought, ooh. So then I walked across the street to go to Campo de Fiore, which is the flower market. The flower market is there. It's not a new thing. It's there all the time. It's not like this special Christmas market slash grammar school fair. It was in Piazza Navona. But so the flower market, I remember it being more flowers and less BS. I was really kind of shocked. I mean, it was a lot of the same thing over and over again with not a lot of flowers. But the fun thing, if you know Rome and you go to Campo dei Fiori, you know that encircling that open air market, there are butcher shops, cheese shop, you know, bakery. It's almost like the way that people used to shop before they had a supermarket. And it's just, it's an amazing thing to see because these, like if you go into, you know, the place where they sell salami, and yes, there is just a place, I don't know if it's salami or, I don't know how to say it, but they specialize in salami. I mean, you'll have a guy there that's been working there for 30 years and he's going to retire. He's been there this whole time. So anyway, that's fun. But yeah, so I don't know what I'm going to do. I don't know. First of all, I guess I need to find out how much things cost. That would be the first thing, the first important detail. And, you know, I've never really been to Northern Italy except Venice. So I don't know. I mean, I can take the train into Germany or Austria and see that, or I don't know. If y'all have any suggestions, if you've actually been to Italy and you have suggestions for me, please call me and let's see if I can tell you the number. I think it's 504-556-9696. Is that right, Michael?
2: Yeah, correct. You got it.
0: Oh, you were so ready to answer me. I love that. It's like there's no delay when I ask you a question. Michael, do you know who you're going to be working for? Do you know yet?
2: Just several different several different shows over here. But definitely live with Lisa right now, Unscripted.
0: Live with Lisa Unscripted. So every Monday, Patty from the station texts me every Monday, and she always says, topics, please, ASAP. Okay. So I'm always like, Patty, I don't know. That's why I'm live with Lisa Unscripted. I mean, look, it's almost 4:30. I've talked this whole time. Yeah. So, I mean, I wanted to talk about a couple of things today. The first one, being sick. If there are any medical doctors listening, if you'd like to call me and give me advice, I would absolutely love that. Because, you know, I use, I've talked about this little hospital in Mandeville. It's called Covington Trace, okay? And it's like, if you get off I-12 at 59, it's like right on the interstate. It's the best hospital. It's like being at the spa. It's wonderful. But anyway, I've been kind of using them as my primary care doctor, and I know I probably shouldn't do that, but who cares? I pay for insurance. I can do what I want. So anyway, you know, I don't know what's going on with this fever. I really don't. It's bizarre, though. I will tell you that. And let me tell you something else. I got to get this fixed before I go to Italy, because I can't go over there and be sick. I need to tell y'all a story. Now, this is about my honeymoon with Prince Charming, okay? This should have all been a warning to me. Like, it should have just been like, okay, you know what? You've had enough warning bells go off with this guy. You should not have married him, okay? So let me tell you what happened. So, now, I'm going to start from the beginning of the story, right before Prince Charming and I were to get married on Nantucket. Wonderful, right? We had about 20 people coming. Not one member of my family came except my cousin Doug. He was the only one that came. Smart. Smart people stayed home. But anyway, Prince Charming had a conference in New York right before we were getting married on Nantucket. So we had to fly to New York, okay? And then we were going to take the train up to Boston. And then from there, I don't know. We probably rented a car, I don't know, to get down to the Cape. But anyway, so there was one shot that I could have gotten out of marrying this guy. And I should have taken it. But it was kind of like, I don't know. So we get to New York, and there was somebody else I had been dating when Prince Charming broke it off with me for the second time. And when I decided to go back with him, I wasn't really sure that I wanted to be exclusive with him, because he had already broken up with me twice. And I had met this other guy who was from Long Island, okay, but and was a doctor, but who lived in Massachusetts, okay? And I was so torn before this wedding. I mean, I thought, should I not do this? I mean, honestly, if we weren't going to Italy for a month as a honeymoon, I probably wouldn't have married him. If he said, Lisa, we're going to go to Biloxi for the honeymoon, I would have been like, nope, go find somebody else. But so anyway, we were at this lounge in New York, in Manhattan, called the Blue Note. We got 1 minute. Okay, I got to make it quick. We were at the Blue Note, which is an infamous jazz club in New York that Morgan Stanley brought us to. Oops. Oh, I gave a detail about who Prince Charming used to work for. Okay. So anyway, when we come back, I'm going to tell y'all what happened at the Blue Note, because it kind of sealed my fate with Prince Charming. But you know what? I might not have on these red cowboy boots if I hadn't married him, because he did pay for these. So anyway, okay, guys. We are going to break, and I don't hear any music, so I hope I'm 10 seconds. We'll be back. Stay put.
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11: Louisiana Radio Network, I'm Case Kieschnick. A search for a mother and daughter who have been missing since late April is underway. Jordan Lippincott with the St. Martin Parish Sheriff's Office says 39-year-old Daniel Leah and her 10-year-old daughter Elena were reportedly last seen with 42-year-old James Nona, who was arrested in Montgomery County, Texas, just north of Houston, on unrelated charges.
12: He did have a warrant out for his arrest. I do know that it wasn't a misdemeanor.
11: The National Hurricane Center has given a low-pressure system off the coast of Africa a 60% chance of becoming a tropical cyclone in the next week. The 2026 hurricane season has produced two tropical storms so far, and Colorado State's hurricane forecast team, along with NOAA, are predicting a below-normal season. However, LSU Health climatologist Barry Kimes says we should not let our guard down.
13: Just because the forecast is for a below-normal season and, you know, all the indicators are suggesting as such, it does not mean you're not going to get hit, and it does not mean you can't get a big bad storm.
11: LRN.
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1: Everything that kills me makes me feel alive. I've been
2: back. And guess what? We're going to talk turkey with Richard after the next commercial. So, you know, I've got a whole week. I'm flying into Venice. I can take a train anywhere a train goes. So I'm excited. We're going to be having Richard join us. And, yeah. Okay. So, where did I leave? Oh, the story. The story that changed my destiny, really. Okay, so we're at this

jazz club, the Blue Note. We got some famous band singing to us, you know. And I decided, I was like, you know what? I don't know if I should get married to this guy. I mean, just was not having, like, I don't know. I just had, you know, when you just know you're doing something wrong, but you just, I don't know. I didn't have another plan, really. So I decided, this is when there was payphones. This was in 2000, like May 1st of 2000. I was like, you know what I'm going to do? I'm going to go over to that payphone. I'm going to use the American Express card, the one that I've had for 28 years now. And I'm going to call this guy that Prince Charming made me break up with via email. And he wrote the email. It was horrible. I'm like, okay, if he answers and I talk to him tonight, I'm not marrying Prince Charming. I'm going to take a train and I'm going to go to Boston to be with, you know, the guy I should have married, that guy. So anyway, it kind of changed my whole destiny, okay? So I got married to Prince Charming, okay? You know, I was about to walk down the aisle with him in Nantucket, and this was a long aisle. I know you probably have heard me tell this story before. This was a long aisle. The church was as big as the cathedral downtown, maybe a little bit bigger, you know? My dad looks at me, and he goes, you know, we don't have to do this today, right? And I went, but I mean, Dad, like all these people are looking at us and they're playing music and we're at the back of church and we have to start walking. And he goes, if you don't want to do it, we don't have to do it. And I said, Dad, all these people came here to see me get, he goes, so what? They'll get over it. And I'm like, oh, it was tempting. Trust me, it was tempting. So then, okay, I have the wedding. All right, didn't last very long because it wasn't a Catholic church. It was a First Congregational church because we didn't have an annulment from Prince Charming's first marriage. You know, that divorce was like the ink was still dry on it. I mean, the ink was starting to dry on it. Sorry, it was still wet. The ink was still wet. So we decided to, let's see. So, yeah, we're walking down the aisle to come out of church. And Prince Charming's son, who now I'm very close to, wasn't close to him on this day, though, at the top of his lungs starts screaming. Now, look, this is my wedding, okay? I'm walking out of the church. Prince Charming, my stepson, was in the last row with his sister, crying their eyes out. I'm like, why did they come? They shouldn't have been here. I feel like crying myself, but I can't sit in this last pew with them. So he runs around the outside, the perimeter of the church, you know, still inside, screaming, crying. I'm like, oh my God. Then he runs right in front of us and out of the church. And here's our horse-drawn carriage outside waiting to bring us to the lighthouse to take pictures. So Prince Charming looks at me and goes, you know what? I was like, what? He goes, I've got to go find Michael. I looked at him. I said, if you leave to go find Michael right now, I want an annulment. This is ridiculous. So he didn't go try to find my stepson, who, by the way, apologized to me the next day. And I love him so much. I mean, you know, he was young. He was 15. And his dad, you know, didn't know who he wanted to be married to. He couldn't decide, you know. So anyway, shouldn't have married him. But got to go to Italy for 3 weeks. It was like that was the prize for marrying him. So anyway, I don't know what a mess that was. Okay, let me take a sip of my coffee and 1 minute, hold on. Y'all know I gotta have that coffee every day. Okay, so let me tell y'all what I did this morning. I got to Metairie like an hour early because I wasn't sure if it was gonna rain. I mean, the sky looked so black and ominous when I left my house. So it didn't rain on the causeway, but you know when you're on the causeway going toward the city and you can see everything on a clear day? It looked like New Orleans East. It looked like it was black, okay? And you know how you can see the rain coming down? That's what it looked like. And I thought, oh, I better get to... So I went to Deanie's to get some shrimp because they're the only ones on Lake Avenue open on a Monday. I got some nice shrimp, 12 count. They're beautiful. I got some of their crab stuffing, which I'm going to add more crab to and then stuff those shrimp with tomorrow.

0: Thursday, so she might have been there today. But I had a doctor's, well, so look, I show up to my doctor's office because I thought I had an appointment today after I went and got the last two loaves of the braided bread in the store. And so I walk in, I've got this big box of shrimp with ice. And I had a bag of, the paper bag of bread. I had three loaves of bread, one French bread and two of the braided bread. What else did I have? Oh, a box of pedophores. Okay. So I put this down on the secretary's desk. Oh, and by the way, I also brought her some jewelry because, my business. She goes, "What are you doing here?" I said, "Well, I'm here for my appointment." She goes, "You don't have an appointment today." I said, "I don't." She's like, "No." I said, "Well, I brought your jewelry." And she goes, "We're gonna fit you in." So anyway, they fit me in. So I guess maybe I could have stopped to see if Nicole was there today. But I gotta tell you, as far as bread goes, there's no good bread on the North Shore. If there is, call me and correct me. I don't know. I haven't found it yet. Okay, have not found it yet. And if you go to well, now, like the only grocery store we have an option of is Rouse's. Rouse's, we could go to Whole Foods or we could go to Fresh Market. Nobody has bread like Dornak's. Not one person. Not even the bakery on, it's not on 22, on Florida, there's a bakery. And they don't have good bread there. Not the kind of bread they have at Dornak's. So, it is my favorite bread, and I'm trying to talk my daughter into getting her wedding cake at Dornak's because let me tell you why. It is so similar to the Swiss wedding cake, the white wedding cake that's at everybody's wedding. If you blindfolded me and told me to pick out the Dornak's one, I wouldn't be able to. I really wouldn't. So I got some pedophores and I ate one of them. Like right when my show started, let's see what time it is. Okay, so I ate the pedophore at like 4 o'clock. Okay, let's see if my blood sugar goes off. I was thinking, oh gosh, you're eating this, and I don't know how long it takes. Wait, let me see. Let me open up my Dexcom app. If y'all hear my phone going off like crazy, huh? What is this? No, remind me. Okay, so look. Wait, maybe my phone's on. Well, let me see. No. Wait, Michael or Josh, did y'all hear my phone go off like a warning? No, huh?
1: Nah, we didn't hear it.
0: Because it says my sugar is now at 244, which is, by the way, not good if you're a diabetic. But I had to have one of those pedicure. I had to have a pedophore. I just had to. I bought a dozen. They look so pretty. But man, that stuff is sweet. If you're not used to eating sugar on a daily, because I'm not anymore. That Dornak's pedophore, oh my gosh, it's like pure sugar. It was delicious. Okay, so I think we're probably going to be going to commercial soon. Let me see what time it is. It is 1 minute. Good job, Michael. You're doing a good job, boo. We might have to keep you, right? When did you start?
1: I started last week, maybe about
0: Okay.
1: Tuesday.
0: Oh, okay. Well, so last week I was sick, but that was on Monday, so I wouldn't have seen you then. Okay. All right. So we're going to commercial. When we come back, and I've been waiting a whole 15 minutes to say this, we're going to talk turkey with Richard. Okay. So anyway, stay tuned. We'll be back with Talk Turkey.
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10: I climbed across the mountain top.
11: Okay, we are back. I just got off the phone with my daughter. I have the most perfect daughter ever. I don't know how she came from Prince Charming and his loins. I just don't. But anyway, she's more like from my side, you know, the good side of the family, the smart side of the family that had the side, my side, all of the first born females all have green eyes. But I don't think, let's see, on my mom's side. Okay, so my great-grandmother had green eyes. My grandmother had green eyes. My mom has green eyes. I have green eyes. My sister has brown eyes. She's younger than me. And my daughter has green eyes. And the only reason I'm bringing it up is because they're very rare. I think only 2% of the population has green eyes. So I don't know. But anyway, so I told her, I don't know, Michael and Josh, you heard that I called my daughter. Were you able to hear that? I had her on speaker.
12: A little bit.
11: Yeah. So I told her, I said, guess what dad's name was today? And she goes, what? I said, Prince Charming. And it was like crickets. She was shocked. She thought I was joking. I'm like, no, he's Prince Charming today. But anyway, so we are about to start like having, I guess, the first type of events for this wedding, which would be the full circle, talking about this party, which Prince Charming and her name is not Concepcion, but I call her Concepcion. Prince Charming and Concepcion are going to be at inside my house for the first time ever. Okay, so Richard, are you ready to talk turkey with Lisa?
13: I'm right here.
11: Okay, so you know what? I might want to go to Turkey. Could I take the train or would I have to fly?
13: I think you'd have to fly.
11: Would?
13: Wait, where are you going to be? You mean you're going to be in Italy?
11: I'm going to be in Venice.
13: Oh, Venice. Oh, I think you'd... I don't know if you can take the train.
11: I mean, because isn't it just... I think I could take the train.
13: I guess you could, yeah. I don't know why not.
11: I would. I mean, I'm going to be there. Well, if I had to take a flight, it would only be like it would be a short flight, right?
13: That's right. It wouldn't be that long, yeah.
11: No, it wouldn't be that... Because
13: you're going into Istanbul.
11: Yeah, yes, I've never been... Yeah.
13: Well, I'll tell you what. Turkey was a place that was not on my list of places to go.
11: It's on mine.
13: Yeah, but I highly recommend it. I was teaching English as a second language, and I taught this fella who's from Turkey, he's Muslim, and I have a lot of Muslim friends, but they're moderate. And anyway, yeah. I went my first lesson with him. My first lesson with him, he started talking about Istanbul. He didn't speak English very well, but he spoke enough to. He brought out a book and he started showing me all his pictures, from Turkey. And I'm thinking, okay. And then he says, "Well, I want you to come. I want you to come. I want you to come to Turkey." I thought, okay. And so about a year or so later, I actually went over there had a great time. Turkey was, I just loved it. The food is awesome, and the people are great. You know, they're very generous. I found the Turks to be very, very generous people.
11: And, yeah, I mean, it's been on my bucket list forever.
13: Yeah, and I went out to the country, and we went, and it was snowing actually, and we went to one of
11: what
13: these.
11: What month?
13: We went to one of these underground cities, which was I don't know if you've ever heard about that. They
11: have
13: these. Yeah, they have these, they call them cities. They're actually towns. They were built underground, like several stories. And
11: what? Christians?
13: They did this. I don't know if they were Christian. I don't remember. But they did this to protect themselves from invading, invading tribes or invading armies. So they actually built underground. And it's amazing what they did. They had air systems. They had I think they were actually Christian because they did have little churches and little altars and stuff.
11: Yeah.
13: The way that they built them, you could not see where the entrance was, even though we went in through the entrance, but you would not know that it was there. And they were able to house, I don't know how many thousands of people that were able to do this. And they kept, they were able to keep animals in there. And they had rooms. They had really, really amazing. And there are actually several of them. You can go online, go on the internet. I think you can just go on YouTube and look under underground cities in Turkey.
11: Okay. Really. Well, I mean, the only reason I asked if they were Christians is because, Constantine was, there first.
13: Right.
11: And then, the war broke out. But you've never been to Italy, Richard.
13: Never been to Italy, no.
11: Okay, listen.
13: Not yet. I might go sometime.
11: Okay, listen. I'm going to be there for 2 weeks. I have a 2-bedroom Airbnb that I've already paid for, and I'm going alone. If you want to come and meet me in Venice for a few days, you have your own bedroom.
13: Oh, thanks.
11: I'm not kidding.
13: Okay, I appreciate that.
11: Think about
13: it. I'll have to think about it.
11: Yeah, think about it. Because, I like to travel alone. I really do. Because that way I can see what I want to see and not have to. But you're going to have your own. It's a 2-bedroom. I rented the main bead maker I use in Murano. It's called Moretti. Okay. It's a third generation family who now owns it, and they're the number one glass bead maker since 1911. So the guy that owns it, one of the guys, it's his girlfriend's Airbnb, and it's like a ridiculous cheap price for a 2-bedroom Airbnb right off the main square.
13: So that glass place you're talking about, that's not the island that's off of Venice?
11: Murano.
13: Murano, yeah. My brother and his wife went there years ago, and this was their first and only trip that they ever made to Europe, and they were totally blown away. Yeah, they went to Murano. Yeah, that's cool.
11: I think you should talk to your brother and say that one of your coworkers, I mean, I'm saying, and you can even bring a friend with you if you want it. I don't, it doesn't matter. I got to look at the pictures of the plate. I'll send them to you. But, you know, I mean, no strings. Like, you don't even have to spend time with me over there. You'd have a place to stay. I just got my ticket yesterday, and my ticket was half the price today as it was when I was looking 2 months ago.
13: Wow.
11: So a coach ticket, round trip, $800.
13: Oh, that sounds great.
11: Venice. Because I'm coming in and out of Venice because, I mean, you know, I got to use my points to get that business class ticket. But a coach ticket was $800. I'm like, that's cheap. That's really cheap. So think about it. If you want to come, I'm going to have that place from December 2nd through the 10th. No. Yeah. December 2nd through the 10th.
13: That's, you said September or December? What did you say?
11: I'm sorry. December.
13: December.
11: Was I saying
13: okay.
11: September?
13: Yeah.
11: No, December.
13: December. Okay.
11: So I'm going to, I don't know how long you've been at the station today, but I'm leaving. Uh-oh. What's that? Oh, no. That's my high glucose monitor. Did y'all hear that?
13: No.
11: Okay, good.
13: Didn't hear anything.
11: Good. Okay. But I'm leaving here on Thanksgiving Day. So I'm going to fly from here to Venice on Thanksgiving Day. Okay. And then I guess maybe spend a night or two in Venice at just a hotel. And then I'm going to, you know, I might go to Turkey. I'm going to really look at that.
13: Yeah, you should. Go to Istanbul.
11: Do you think it's...
13: Go to the Hagia Sophia. Hagia Sophia is one of the most amazing things I've ever seen.
11: Yes. That is like half the reason I want to go.
13: Yeah.
11: Because Constantine, his mother built that church, didn't she?
13: I think so. I'm not sure if his mother built the church. I think I forget who actually built the church.
11: I don't know, but it was
13: a magnificent. It's just absolutely. It's 1,500 years old. It's amazing. Absolutely amazing. Oh,
11: yeah, I'm gonna look at that. Okay, but listen, I want you to think about my offer.
13: All right.
11: Because
13: I'll think
11: it's
13: it.
11: You've
13: absolutely.
11: Never been to Italy.
13: Yeah.
11: And I already paid for it. So there you go. Okay. All right, guys. All right, Richard, thanks. We'll see you next Monday. Thank you.
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19: News this hour from Town Hall. I'm Keith Peters in Washington. There's been another recall by Taylor Farms.
20: Taylor Fresh Foods, the parent company of Taylor Farms, is voluntarily recalling more products that include jalapenos because of worries about a possible salmonella contamination. Weeks after recalling iceberg lettuce, a grower in Sinaloa, Mexico, a supplier to Host Citrus Distributors, was identified as a potential source of the new salmonella outbreak. Cool. Taylor says they are no longer sourcing products from that farmer. The list of recalled products was distributed by Taylor Farms in multiple states with a best if used by date up to August 16, 2026. I'm Lisa Dwyer.
19: Overnight Russian strikes on Ukraine and Kyiv attacks on the Tatarstan region of Russia.
21: At least 10 people have been injured as a result of a Russian overnight attack in Sumy, the State Emergency Service of Ukraine reported on Monday. According to local authorities, hits are reported at three locations, with multi-story and private residential buildings, vehicles and non-residential premises damaged. Meanwhile, a Ukrainian drone attack on Monday on a Russian city has killed around 12 people and wounded dozens, authorities in the Tatarstan region say. Ukraine has targeted Russian oil facilities with long-range drones almost daily in recent months. The barrage causing fuel shortages in Russia, eating into Russian refining capacity and unsettling the Russian public. I'm Charles Tillidesma.
19: A powerful 7.4 magnitude earthquake has struck western Colombia, killing at least 111 people and damaging hundreds of buildings. The quake hit the remote Choco region on Monday. On Wall Street, the Dow down by 61 points, the Nasdaq dropping 85, with the S&P 500 lower by 4, oil near $82 a barrel. More at townhall.com.
22: 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Well, a few months ago, a massive survey was conducted. 123,000 people were asked to rate their wireless carrier in four categories: coverage, support, data, and overall value. 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
19: A couple of drivers of high-end vehicles say they've been burned by their car ownership experience, literally.
23: Two drivers of Mercedes-AMG models have filed a class-action lawsuit against the luxury automaker, saying the AMG logo on their driver's seat gets so hot that it literally brands them and causes burns. In a court document, the plaintiffs allege the front seats of certain Mercedes-AMG models have a design defect where the raised metallic AMG logo can be expected to touch a person's upper back, neck, or shoulder. The owners seek compensation for medical and other expenses. Rich Thomason reporting.
19: The Dukes of Hazzard star Ben Jones has died at 84. He played the mechanic known as Cooter in the TV series. Jones's wife says on social media he suffered a heart attack Sunday at their home in Washington, Virginia. News and analysis at townhall.com. From Washington, I'm Keith Peters.
24: Overnight fair skies tomorrow. We're back to a bit more heat and fewer thunderstorms. That trend of more heat, less rain is going to continue. By Wednesday, only isolated, if any, and none expected Thursday into the weekend. As hot temperatures make the return, it feels like temperatures are up there as well, and that's likely going to start up a heat advisory. Rain chance minimal tomorrow, and again, isolated only for Wednesday, mid to upper 90s. Upper 90s to middle 90s, Thursday, Friday, Saturday, under sunny conditions through the weekend. Ralph Sanji, WGSO.
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13: Well, good evening, y'all. This is Richard Bienvenu here on WGSO 990 AM, and this is completely New Orleans. And today we're going to be talking with John O'Dell about election integrity. And but also at the beginning, we're going to talk a little bit about the Ursuline nuns. You know, a lot of things I just found out about the Ursuline nuns are very, very interesting. So I thought, why not talk about what, you know, this show is about history and all things New Orleans. So I thought, let's talk about the Ursuline nuns. And so, you know, when you think about the people who built New Orleans, you're probably thinking about the governors, the soldiers, the merchants, the architects, and maybe pirates and politicians. But there's another group of people who helped build this city that we sometimes overlook. So in 1727, 12 Ursuline nuns arrived in New Orleans from Rouen, France. And remember what New Orleans was at that time. This wasn't the city that we know today. It was a young, rough French colonial settlement on the Mississippi River. And there weren't a lot of schools. There probably weren't any schools at all. And there weren't many medical facilities. Life was hard, and the population was growing. So the Ursulines had actually been recruited for a very specific purpose. In an agreement with the French authorities, their mission was to help the sick, poor, and at the same time, educate young girls. And that tells you something about how unusual these women were. They weren't coming here simply to sit inside a convent and pray. They were coming to work. They established a school for girls, cared for six people, and eventually took responsibility for the Royal Hospital. They also took in orphans and educated young women and girls. And one of the most remarkable things about the Ursulines is that their influence on education lasted for generations. Their school eventually became what we know today as Ursuline Academy, one of the oldest continuously operating schools for girls in the U.S. And you know that academy is actually on Nashville now, not downtown like it used to be. And, you know, think about that for a minute. We're talking about a school that traces its roots all the way back to 1727. So the sisters also played an important role in the cultural life of the young city. They brought with them their Catholic traditions, their French culture, their music, and their ideas about education. And they also brought with them the recipe for pralines. Yes, actually, that's where pralines come from. And they were doing all this while New Orleans itself was still being built. The first years weren't easy. They lived in temporary quarters while they waited for a proper convent to be constructed. And the woman who led them was Mother Marie Tranchepin, was determined that the sisters were going to have the facilities they needed to do their work. So by the 1730s, they had their own convent, and eventually the Ursuline complex in the French Quarter became one of the most important institutions in colonial New Orleans. But there's another part of the story that we should not gloss over. The Ursulines lived in a society that depended heavily on slavery, and the sisters themselves enslaved people. They also participated in religious education of indigenous people, free people of color, and enslaved people. So the historical record is complicated, and the experience was very different depending on a person's race and social status. So when we talk about the Ursulines as educators and caregivers, we shouldn't turn them into something they weren't. They were women of their time, living inside the complicated and often harsh society of colonial Louisiana. But that doesn't change the enormous impact they had on New Orleans. They educated generations of girls, they cared for the sick, they took in orphans, they helped establish one of the city's earliest educational institutions, and they created a community that would survive as New Orleans changed hands from one country to another. And this is where the story gets really interesting, because for nearly 80 years, these women lived under French and Spanish rule. But in 1803, everything changed. Louisiana was purchased by the United States, and suddenly these French Catholic nuns found themselves living in an American territory, and they had a very reasonable question. What happens to us now? Would the new American government respect the Catholic faith? Would it respect their property? Would it still be allowed to operate their convent, their school, their charitable institutions? They just didn't know. So these women, who had already spent almost 80 years helping build New Orleans, were about to do something that sounds almost unbelievable. They were about to appeal directly to the new American government and eventually directly to Thomas Jefferson. And this is where it gets interesting. So let's go back to 1803. Louisiana has just been purchased by the United States, and by the and for the Ursuline Sisters, this wasn't just a change of flags. They had property, a school, a convent, a religious institution that had been established under the French and Spanish governments. And now they were living under a completely different government, and they didn't know exactly what the new American authorities would do with their property or whether they would be allowed to continue running their institution as they had for generations. So the Ursulines appealed directly to the new American government and eventually to President Thomas Jefferson. In 1804, their superior, Mother Therese de Saint-Xavier Fajon, I hope I'm pronouncing that right, wrote Jefferson asking for protection of their property. They explained that the property supported their school, charitable work, and religious mission. Governor William C. Claiborne forwarded their concerns to Jefferson, and Jefferson answered in July 1804, assuring them that the principles of the Constitution were a sure guarantee that their property would be preserved. He also told them the institution would be permitted to govern itself according to its own rules without civil interference. Think about that. These French Catholic women had worried about what would happen when the Americans took over. Instead, they were assured they could continue their work. And the Ursulines weren't finished making history. So just a little bit more than 10 years later, New Orleans faced one of the greatest military crises in history. The British were moving toward the city, and Andrew Jackson arrived to command the American defenses. While Jackson and his soldiers were preparing to fight at Chalmette, the Ursuline sisters turned to prayer. And according to Ursuline tradition, the sisters and other citizens gathered before Our Lady of Prompt Succor and prayed for the safety of New Orleans and victory. The next morning, January 8, 1815, Mass was celebrated at the convent while the battle was taking place at Chalmette. And according to Ursuline account, during the Mass, a messenger arrived with news that Jackson's forces had defeated the British. The congregation responded with thanksgiving, and the sisters kept their promise of an annual Mass of Thanksgiving. Now, there's an important distinction here. The battle, the American victory, and the Ursuline's prayers are historical facts and documented traditions. Whether someone believes the victory was a result of divine intervention is a matter of faith, not something history can prove. And there's also a longstanding tradition that Andrew Jackson visited the Ursuline convent after the battle and thanked the sisters for their prayers. So I would call that a tradition rather than an established fact. But the story tells us something important about New Orleans. These women weren't soldiers. They didn't fight at Chalmette. Their contribution was the work they had done since 1727, education, caring for the sick, helping orphans, serving the poor, and maintaining their community. And maybe there's another reason the story of the Ursuline sisters still matters today. These women lived through one government after another. French rule, Spanish rule, and then American rule. Each time the government changed, there was a question of whether their institution and rights would be respected. When the United States took possession of Louisiana, they didn't simply accept whatever might happen. They went to the government and said, in effect, "We have built something here. We have a right to continue our work, and we want to know that the rules are going to protect us." And that raises a much bigger question about any free society. How much does our country depend on people trusting the institutions and processes that govern us? Because governments change, political parties change, leaders change, but the institutions and the processes that allow a society to peacefully change its leadership, well, that's what has to endure. And that's a good place to turn to our next conversation. My guest is going to be John Odell, and we're going to talk about something that affects every one of us, election integrity, and protecting the process by which Americans choose their leaders. So after the messages, we'll be right back. But also I want to say, you know, we talk about Our Lady of Prompt Succor. If you go to a Catholic Mass, at the end of the Mass, usually they make appeals to Our Lady of Prompt Succor to protect us from our hurricanes. All right, we'll be back after these messages. This is Richard Bieveny here on WGSO 990 AM, and we'll be right back.
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13: Well, welcome back, y'all. This is Richard Bievenu here on WGSO 990 AM, and this is Completely in New Orleans. And we have with us today John Odell. Now, he's been with us before, and John is going to be talking about election integrity. We actually spoke about that a couple months ago. And he's going to give us an update. John, how are you doing today?
4: I'm doing well. Can you hear me all right?
13: I can hear you great. I can hear you great.
4: Fantastic. Fantastic. Well, I'm glad to be here. And just to, the current update, most recently, we'll start with Louisiana very briefly. 2 weeks ago, we did have another demonstration of an electronic computer-based voting machine. And I emphasize, I'm trying not to use the word voting machine anymore. They're computers, and they're hackable. And just like your laptop or your phone or your desktop computer. Now, the problem is the company was Smartmatic, and that may ring a bell. They were their only big account in the United States is for the county of Los Angeles. So they were part of that morass of 3 to 4 weeks to get the counts done. Not that those machines had anything to do with that particular piece of it, but they are problematic, and they are located only in that one part of the country. And why we are even entertaining their presentation is beyond me.
13: So
4: the problem with our go ahead.
13: So but Louisiana, we don't deal with those Smartmatic things, do we? I mean, the Smartmatic's the same as Dominion, right?
4: No, actually, they're two separate companies.
13: Okay.
4: The problem is what you call the source code programming, the source code software that runs the machine. It's the election management software, which is the problem. And that core software is part of almost every other electronic or computer voting machine sold in the United States. That would Heart InterCivic is one of the companies. ES&S is another company. Dominion has got a big chunk of the business. But they all share the same source code software, which is a problem. But the big, you know, like what we can see with our eyes is that we don't really have paper ballots. We don't have a paper trail. The only thing resembling a paper ballot, of course, would be our absentee, what we call absentee voting or mail-in voting. And those are a good old-fashioned paper ballot. You know, it's hand-marked, and it can be hand-counted if necessary. But our system is 90% unauditable. And because we use DREs, which are direct recording electronic voting machines.
13: So that's our system here in Louisiana. Or is it Louisiana specific to Louisiana, or is it just specific to New Orleans?
4: No. It's other states use very similar equipment than we are using. However, our day of voting machines, the old Sequoia machines, are probably the only oldest ones in use in the United States. But we do have the unhappy distinction of being the only state in the union that can't truly audit our votes. We can't conduct a recount, much less an audit of a vote.
13: Yeah, we talked about that last time. Matter of fact, it was toward the end of our interview when we talked about that. So you have something you're putting together with some other people called the Bayou Alliance for Certifiable Elections. Is this what we're talking about?
4: That's correct. And we formed this. It's been in the making for about 6 months. But when we heard that the president was addressing the nation regarding some of the election issues, we slammed it into high gear, and I'd say at this moment in time, we have about 60 people across the state who are currently on subgroups right now working on that. And I may save that for when I have a little more news, because it's only been a couple of weeks, but we are already looking at voter registration rolls and some of the other issues, some of the habit issues and so forth. But I'll take the electronic part and pivot to Tina Peters real quickly.
13: Absolutely.
4: All her problems in life were due to these computerized voting systems and Dominion election management systems in particular, which are very similar to what we use. She spent over 606 days in jail. She was a county clerk in Mesa County, Colorado, which is the home of Grand Junction, a beautiful high plateau right off the Rocky Mountains, beautiful part of the country. Just a wonderful gal. And she was very suspicious that shortly after the 2020 election, not shortly after, in February, I think, after the 2020 election, she received word from the Secretary of State of Colorado that they were going to do what is called a, quote, trusted build. And like so many of these things, nothing could be further from the truth. What they were doing was wiping the hard drives of every voting machine in the state of Colorado, which is against federal law. You have to preserve those voting records for 22 months after a federal election. And this was, what, 3 months after? So for that crime, she was very suspicious of this, and she had a copy of her hard drive made so she could prove the before and after. God forbid, should they do anything goofy, which they did.
13: So these were the hard drives that they had gotten a hold of, or were going to get a hold of, and completely wipe them.
4: That is correct. That is correct. And not just for Mesa County, but for every county in Colorado, which, you know. So for that action that she took, she was sentenced to 9 years in prison in Colorado. And you may have heard, you know, at one point earlier this year, President Trump issued a pardon for her.
13: Yeah.
4: Because he didn't see a violation of any federal law. And but apparently she was being held strictly on some state violations. The person that she had come in and duplicate the hard drive was not a state employee and that sort of thing. But when you look at the magnitude of the problem, it's like, well, sometimes you have to break an egg to make an omelet, you know? And that's kind of what happened. But anyway, she's come back.
13: So what happened? What happened to the hard drives that she copied? Did they destroy them?
4: No. Oh, they were just wiped. They were. Oh,
13: that's
4: wiped
13: what I mean.
4: Clean.
13: They were wiped. So the ones she made copies and they wiped them clean. The ones that she made. Okay.
4: She made multiple copies and sent them to, I believe, to the FBI, the CIA, to certain media outlets and so forth. There are multiple copies of that thing out there now.
13: Oh, okay, the CIA or FBI has these copies.
4: I would assume so, yeah. Okay. I can't say that for sure, but it has also gone out to statisticians and academic people who've gone over this thing with fine-tooth comb and have found algorithms and lots of nefarious activity. Things dipping in and out of the program on election night, that sort of thing. Somehow that stuff was preserved. So, it doesn't look good, but it's a rare case of where we actually were able to get some evidence that could be presented in court. And I don't think it's over yet. But the good news is she's out there. She's had a meeting with the president. She's had a meeting with the head of Homeland Security, Mark Wayne Mullen. And under Homeland Security is an outfit called CISA, or CISA, C-I-S-A, Cybersecurity Infrastructure Security Agency.
13: Okay.
4: Security is so important.
13: Let's talk about, I think we're going to talk about Mark Wayne Mullen's toward the end, right?
4: Correct. Yeah, I'm holding that.
13: Okay. Okay, good.
4: Yeah.
13: So
4: I won't go there.
13: Okay.
4: Yeah.
13: Oh, great. Good. So let's take a break, and we'll be back after these messages. This is Richard Bievenu with John O'Dell, talking about election integrity with WGSO 990 AM. We'll be back after these messages.
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0: All right. We are back. John?
1: Hi. Yes, I'm here.
0: All right. So we were talking about, what do you think are some of the biggest vulnerabilities in our election process that voters should understand here in Louisiana? And let me ask you, is there anything different with the voting process in New Orleans as opposed to the rest of the state?
1: Only that they do seem to have difficulty hitting their deadlines on getting the votes in on time. One case in point would be John Bel Edwards. I think there was a delay of a day or more of confirming that. I don't know. I don't think there's any huge difference, really. It's definitely not in the equipment that's being used or the processes. I can't really say that there is, Richard, other than the systems themselves are what my kids would say are janky. Okay. I call it a Rube Goldberg apparatus, with wheels and slides and clocks and timers going off and things falling off of ladders. It's just, I'm sorry to say, it's patched together. But I think one of the kind of scary things right now that we're hearing about is the existence of two parallel operating systems in the election management system, one with deep Smartmatic roots, and it's been referred to as the dirty system, and another one, which is the Dominion election management system, Dominion Suite, I think is what it's called. But for some reason, we have two of these things running, and I think there's some explanation needs to be made of that. And that's just recently come to light.
0: Now, haven't they discovered that Venezuela was involved in influencing these machines?
1: Yeah, it appears that Venezuela was responsible for some of the earliest voting machines. They used Olivetti bank machines and Olivetti lottery machines back in the late 90s, early 2000s, I think it was. And the guy at the time, oh gosh, I can't remember his name, the leader down there in Venezuela was good friends with Cuba, with Castro. And Castro said, just build your own election machines. You'll win the next election. You're polling terribly right now, but you're going to have to get control of the election process itself. So we hired a bunch of engineers, developed the software down there, the Smartmatic software. And that still apparently is held closely by the Venezuelan government. But, so from its original design, it was designed to cheat.
0: Yeah. Well, let me ask you.
1: Go ahead.
0: With the Tina Peters thing, so we have those hard drives. With the hard drives, yeah, you could certify the election, correct? Is that what the hard drives are for? You could certify the elections?
1: It would certainly be part of the certification process, yeah.
0: Okay, but our machines don't have hard drives. There's no way you can certify them, is that correct?
1: Well, yeah, we can certify the binary code that, yes, a vote was placed at 9:30 on Tuesday morning at this precinct, and this is how that anonymous voter voted. But that's all we can do to certify it, Richard. We don't have a paper trail to compare what was the voter's intent. Was this the voter's intent, or was this the machine's intent, or an algorithm, or something else, or somewhere in the four or five transfers of data from the machine to the clerk's office, to the Secretary of State's office, to wherever. Could something have changed in that binary code? It certainly could. And so we don't have a paper trail. I think the certification of an election should be supported by human hand counting. Human readable paper ballots counted by humans. And there's all kinds of hue and cry about how impossible that is, and we could never do that. And I guess we're dumber than 125 different countries around the world because we're the only ones still doing it this way for the most part.
0: Exactly. Some of these other countries are able to completely have their election voting on one day and have all everything hand counted, and they all knew at the end of the day who won. Of course, you know, those are always ripe for, you know, for corruption as well. But, you know, at least they have one day voting.
1: Right. Now, the other thing, too, and I brought this up last time, but repetition is management. We got to repeat this until people understand. The Constitution of the state of Louisiana requires public counting of ballots. And the only way there is a public count is if you go down to the Registrar of Voters office on Election Day, and you can witness the counting of the absentee ballots and the military ballots from overseas, and the overseas ballots. But that only represents 8 to 12% of the total vote. But you can certainly witness it yourself. It is open to the public. Not very many people are. The requirement of our own state constitution is that we have an open and transparent public counting of ballots, which we do not have.
0: That's meant for all votes, all ballots, not just mail-in and military. It's meant for everybody.
1: That's the way it reads. And now it really gets interesting. There is also embedded within HAVA, which is the Help America Vote Act of 2004, I believe. And buried in there, in the fine print, is another reference to every state being required to have a ballot paper trail of some sort that can be audited. We do not have that. We do not have that. We cannot generate a ballot that could be hand counted, or even machine counted. It's just binary code stored on digital media somewhere, and that's what we rely on.
0: So, HAVA, the Help America Vote Act, that was in 2004.
1: Correct.
0: And was that something that was passed by Congress, or and is there like a does each state have their own version of that?
1: Each state is required to comply, and every couple of years they have to file a report, reporting their status on compliance with HAVA. And the Election Assistance Commission, which was formed about that same time, they supposedly are doing it, but nobody's being held accountable. The certification system is lacking, and I'm sorry. What was the question, Richard?
0: The Help America Vote Act. Mm-hmm. That was something that was passed by Congress in 2004, and does every state have their own version of that?
1: Yeah. Okay.
0: At least does Louisiana. Let's talk about Louisiana. Does Louisiana?
1: Yeah, we try to comply. As much as we can, but that requirement of having a paper trail, we can't comply. But nothing's ever happened. You know, there's no slap on the hand or adequate solution to our problem that's been presented by, you know, the Election Assistance Commission or anybody else that I know of. The only thing that, you know, the citizens of this state are trying to make that happen right now. And currently we're getting a lot of pressure from the Secretary of State's office to continue to use these computer voting systems, scanning, tabulating, everything else. Yeah, granted, there's some consideration given to having a paper trail, but still no allowance for certifying elections with a hand count. Now, that is something you've got to remember. Is it really real? We've got elections that are coming in with 1% margins, even less, 2%, some 1, 2, 3% margins, very thin margins. And yet, if you're not able to go in there and really get an eyes-on count of this stuff, how do you know it's accurate? How do you know it's right?

0: with it, with what we've been seeing. To their credit, go ahead.
1: Now, isn't one of the things Trump wants to, have some kind of law or executive order where we have to have paper ballots? Is that part of the Save America Act, or is that separate?
0: That's separate. The Save Act. I think was starting to look like kind of a nothing burger in light of what the problems that we really have are. I mean, I think to some extent it covered some of the photo ID stuff. I don't even know if it really hit citizenship hard enough. But I think President Trump did release an executive order March 25th, 2025, that did address a lot of these issues. And there has been no compliance. And, in fact, I believe in that executive order, he also asked that the states get their voter rolls straightened out, where they're just, so many people registered to vote, active, inactive, that moved out of the state, or they've changed location and so forth. Or they're dead or whatever. And to my knowledge, only a handful of states have complied. We may have complied with that. Our Secretary of State may have complied with that request. I'm not sure, though. It's hard to get information on stuff like that.
1: And so how does somebody, if they want to vote, if they're not registered to vote, how do they go about doing that?
0: Well, ideally, what I'd like to see is an in-person appearance at the registrar voter's office, yeah, where you go in and you say, I'm John Q. Public, and, here's my driver's license, and here's who I am, and here's my latest power bill, whatever, establish a residency and so forth. Because right now, it's too easy to just dump all that data from the Office of Motor Vehicles and into our, I think it's called Aaron, our system there. I'm not really sure how that process works, but I think a lot of stuff gets in there that probably shouldn't be in there. Do it in person.
1: Yeah. So there's something called a Go Vote system, though. G-E-A-U Vote?
0: Yeah, Go Vote. Yeah, and that's really spooky because that's all done online. And it's got what we call a pinky promise. Yes, I am a U.S. citizen.
1: Oh, okay.
0: Okay.
1: So the best
0: That's
1: thing to do
0: is. Promise.
1: So where does somebody go to register to vote? If you want to do it in actual, building somewhere.
0: Yeah, I think it's time to start getting real about this stuff and quit relying on computers.
1: Yeah.
0: And I would go down, and I think we should do it once a year at the Registrar of Voters Office.
1: We can take a break just right now. Yes, take a break. We'll be back in a few minutes.
0: Okay, okay.
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1: All right. Welcome back to Completely New Orleans here on WGSO 990 AM. And we got 5 minutes left in our conversation with John O'Dell. John, tell us about the Homeland Security update, the Mark Wayne Mullins update.
0: Right. So right after President Trump's speech, is kind of where he addressed the union, you know, everybody, a month ago, I don't know, 2 weeks ago. Anyway, the next day or the next Friday, Mullen made an announcement and talked about a few things and then stated specifically within 30 days that he would have an important announcement to make either about the upcoming election or about our election systems. And I do want to say also that, you know, Tina Peters was around in the White House. She had lunch with the president. She was with Mullen and other people during that period of time. And she broke off with some other folks who have been very prominent in the election integrity movement and put together a 100-day plan and for the upcoming election. But just basic stuff about making the system work, you know, hand marking pre-printed paper ballots. If you must use tabulators, you use them to execute a first count and then back it up with a hand count. Let's see. Elections are reconciled. They are cured. They are adjudicated before certification. Okay. And this is very, very important stuff. So her 100-day plan is these ideas are being circulated around Homeland Security, CISA, and directly to the White House. And the president's aware of it, too. We are trying to help here locally as well to put pressure on these agencies to pay attention to these straightforward solutions to the election. Just because we've been using these systems, which are now proving to be flawed and unreliable, it doesn't make it okay to keep using them.
1: Exactly.
0: All right? And that's really the message. We've got to fix this thing. We've got to get people, confidence back in the system. And it's not the wonderful people who are there working 12 and 14-hour shifts on election day. But to our audience out there, to all, you can be a Democrat, a Republican, a no party. I don't care. Vote on election day. Don't vote early on one of these machines that can't be audited, period. Yeah. Okay? Don't vote early. There are too many opportunities for screwing it up. And vote on election day. If you can get up and walk and get to your voting station, have a friend take you over there and do it on the day of the vote, because that is, you know, that is one of the more secure ways to do it. That, or fill out an absentee ballot and drop it off at your registrar voter's office. That way you're not even relying on the post office to get it there in time.
1: Yeah.
0: Okay.
1: So I am looking forward to hearing more about your Bayou Alliance for Certifiable Elections, BACE. You see, you got people, 60 people who are involved in that. I want to hear more about it. You tell me
0: later. Okay, that'll be great.
1: Yeah, yeah.
0: That'll be great.
1: I might be interested in getting involved. So.
0: Oh, terrific. Okay, we'd love to have you, Richard. Okay.
1: Yeah.
0: We'll talk to you soon then. We got a minute left. Did you want to ask me anything else?
1: No, I think we've covered pretty much. It's going to be interesting seeing what's going to happen at the midterms, and hopefully this SAVE Act will be passed, and we won't have illegals voting in our elections,
0: right?
1: So, which is absolutely absurd to think that would be allowed. So,
0: exactly. Yeah. And I just hope that we can make some inroads, maybe start hand counting some of these small parishes out there that only have a couple of hundred people coming in. We would just love to work, with the secretary, with the clerks and the registrars of voters, because we're on their side about getting this right.
1: Exactly.
0: You know,
1: right.
0: And we just they're hardworking people and they're working with a broken system, and it's just,
1: Yeah. Well, great, John. Thank you so much. I really appreciate it. We'll have you back sometime
0: Richard.
1: Soon, because you always got really interesting things to talk about. And so thanks so much for joining us today.
0: Well, thank you for having me, Richard. I look forward to talking to you again soon.
1: Absolutely.
0: All righty. Take care.
1: You too. All right, before we wrap up the show today, let's take a quick look at what's happening around New Orleans this week, because August may be hot. And you know what? August doesn't seem to be as hot as it usually is. And there's plenty going on. So we got the culinary New Orleans is happening all month. And that goes through the 31st. And, you got restaurants all over the city. They're offering specially priced prefix menus, including lunches, dinners, and brunches. And this is one of the greatest times of the year to eat around town, because you can try restaurants that might normally be a little outside your budget, And there are a lot of restaurants that are participating this year. So go to neworleans.com and take a look at the menus before you decide where you are going to eat. Also, August is Museum Month here in New Orleans, and if you got a membership at one of the participating museums, you are and a guest can get free admission to the other participating museums throughout the month. And, that's a pretty good deal, especially in August when we're looking for something to do indoors in the air conditioning. And there are more than two dozen participating museums. We've got your World War II Museum. You got your New Orleans Museum of Art. You got the Cabildo, the New Orleans Jazz Museum, a historic New Orleans collection. But the historic New Orleans collection is always free. And, and speaking of the New Orleans historic New Orleans collection, it's a place I always recommend. And their New Orleans Mosaic Tour, the French Quarter History Galleries, is being offered Friday, Saturday, and Sunday of this week, the 14th, 15th, and 16th. Is that this week? No, that's next week. It's a great way to get beyond the usual Bourbon Street versions of the French Quarter and hear the stories of the people, cultures, and events that actually shape the neighborhood. And, there's always plenty of live music around town. You got on Wednesday night, August the 12th, you got musicians playing all over the French Quarter, downtown, Preservation Hall, Preservation All Stars. You got the Jeremy Davenport at the Ritz-Carlton, Irvin Mayfield's always performing with the Kermit Ruffins, and Jameson Ross is presenting Summer Soul. That's just one night in New Orleans. You really don't have to look very hard to find live music here. If you're Saints fan, we got Saturday is the day. You got New Orleans Saints opening their preseason at home against the Jacksonville Jaguars at the Caesar Superdome at 3 p.m. It's the first preseason game of the year, so if you're ready for some football, the black and gold are finally back in the dome. And one last thing, August is a great month to be a tourist in your own city. It's hot, sure, but you've got museums, you've got restaurants, music, history, plenty of things happening indoors. So if you've been saying, I ought to get to do something, get out and do something, this is your reminder. And this Saturday, I am planning to take my bike, and I'm going to ride the Lafitte Greenway, which I have never done. So this is a great time to do it, too. If you got a bike or you just want to take a walk to do it. And I'm planning to go with my nephew and his wife. And so that'll be a lot of fun. So, look, if you need you got a business or you got a service that you want to advertise on this show, we got really, really great prices for that. You can email me at richard@wgso.com. 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I got some great things on there. You can also check out my book, Your Own Personal New Orleans Tour. 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All right, y'all. Thanks for joining me. Thanks to our guests and our sponsors. And remember, whether you lived here your whole life or you're just visiting for a few days, there's always another New Orleans story waiting around the corner. So I'll see you all next Monday. Again, this is Richard Bienvenu here on WGSO 990 AM. Thank you all so much for joining us today. And I've got a whole minute left. Oh, wow. Okay. Well, look, you know, let's see. What can we talk about in this minute? You know, actually, you know, this is right here at drive time. It's really a great time. One of the most valuable times of the week to reach potential customers. So if you got interested in getting an ad on this radio station, we got great, great rates. And we actually create the commercial ourselves at no extra charge. So, just go to richard@wgso.com if you'd like to do that. Again, thank you all so much for joining us today. We will be with you next week, and you all have a fantastic rest of your week. And we are out of here now.
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7: News this hour from Town Hall. I'm Keith Peters in Washington. A strong earthquake has hit the South American country of Colombia.
8: A powerful 7.4 magnitude earthquake has struck western Colombia. shaking the South American nation and neighboring Ecuador, prompting people to evacuate homes and buildings. The epicenter was in San Jose del Palmar, about 250 miles west of Colombia's capital, Bogota. The U.S. Geological Survey says the earthquake struck at a depth of 66 miles. Officials say there are injuries and serious damage to buildings. It follows two back-to-back 7.2 and 7.5 magnitude earthquakes in Venezuela in late June. I'm Lisa Dwyer.
7: A spicy item, a particular variety of chili pepper, is the subject of the latest food recall we're hearing about.
9: Taylor Fresh Foods, a parent company of Taylor Farms, is voluntarily recalling some products that include jalapenos because of worries about possible salmonella contamination. The announcement comes a few weeks after Taylor Farms voluntarily recalled its iceberg lettuce products sourced from Mexico because of a potential link to a multi-state cyclospora outbreak that has sickened people across the U.S. Rich Thomason reporting.
7: The National Oceanic and Atmospheric Administration says the contiguous United States set a record for the hottest month ever in July. Last month averaged 76.89 degrees Fahrenheit across the lower 48 states, eclipsing the Dust Bowl's July 1936 reading by an eighth of a degree. Although it was unusually cool in Alaska, hotter than normal conditions blanketed the lower 48. On Wall Street, the Dow down by 61 points, the S&P lower by 4. More at townhall.com.
10: You've probably heard all
11: of night fair skies tomorrow. We're backed up. A bit more heat and fewer thunderstorms. That trend of more heat, less rain is going to continue. By Wednesday, only isolated, if any, and none expected Thursday into the weekend. As hot temperatures make the return, it feels like temperatures are up there as well. And that's likely going to start up a heat advisory. Rain chance minimal tomorrow. And again, isolated only for Wednesday. Mid to upper 90s. Upper 90s to middle 90s. Thursday, Friday, Saturday under sunny conditions through the weekend. Ralph Sanji, WGSO.
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0: welcome to another edition of Ringside Politics with a Punch, and your host, Jeff Couer. 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Jeff also has his own YouTube channel. But even with all that going on, he hasn't forgotten his listeners, the ones who opine each week right here on WGSO. Call Jeff Couer right now at 556-9696.
1: And good evening, everyone. Jeff Couer here. Welcome to the evening edition of Ringside. 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The good information about the show, guest topic information, links to the clips we share, for your listening enjoyment, and share with your friends. Remember, Ringside Politics with you in the mornings. 7 to 9 in the evening, 6 to 7 right here on WGSO. A lot of issues that we're studying for you today. Big news, the president has issued a new executive order concerning vaccines, creating what is called the gold standard. Of course, vaccine fanatic Dr. Bill Cassidy is opposed. Liberal media is opposed. Here's my question. How did we go from when I was a kid, I got like a handful of vaccines. So today, they have like 78 vaccines. Why are we giving more vaccines to our children than children in other countries? So what the president is doing is creating a new standard whereby we'll be consistent with other countries. And we'll limit the number of vaccines that we are giving children. Why are children, any children, getting a COVID vaccine? That is insane, considering the side effects that that vaccine delivers. So this is a good move. This is something that I'm sure has the support of Robert F. Kennedy Jr., HHS Secretary, and should have the support of millions of Americans. Ever since the COVID vaccine, millions of Americans have become very skeptical of vaccines, very skeptical of shots with the mRNA, such as now the flu. So we've got to, I think, look at this a different way. I'm glad the president is doing it. I'm glad Americans have awakened from their slumber during COVID and are now saying, hey, we're not going to just trust some Pfizer executive or some doctor who might be misguided or influenced by pharmaceutical money, or some media hack where you got Pfizer sponsoring the media program, so that people will now be, you know, making the decision that's best for them, their family. And there should be no forcing of any vaccine mandates of any kind. It's un-American. Nobody should be mandated to be 6 feet away from someone, or to wear a freaking stupid mask, or to take any kind of vaccine. What say you? You agree, disagree? 504-556-9696. So Dr. Anthony Phony Fauci, these text messages have now been revealed, and they show that there was concern about the effects of the vaccine on pregnant women. And what I think is upsetting a lot of Americans is that in his diary, now in his text messages, he would convey concerns, convey worries, convey truth that he wouldn't in his public statements. And that's why it was so important for this guy to to testify before the American people and shed some light on what he really believed, what really was the truth, but he didn't. He decided to take the fifth. And now he should pay the consequences for that. So, yes, the Senate Committee on Homeland Security has held him in contempt. And you know what? If Republicans can be prosecuted for that, people like Peter Navarro, people like Steve Bannon, then why should Fauci have a different standard? Why shouldn't everyone be treated the same? You're in contempt of Congress? Yeah, you'll be prosecuted, convicted, and jailed. That's what happened to them. They went to jail. Now, they said no to a sham committee, this J6 committee, that was partisan and uneven and stacked to get Donald Trump. Fauci said no to the Senate Committee on Homeland Security, one of the most important committees in Congress. He should definitely pay some kind of legal price for what he did. You agree or disagree, certainly invite your call, 504-556-9696. Let's keep it on the topic of vaccines. And Project Veritas did an undercover report whereby they secretly reported three different Pfizer scientists. And they had some incredible things to say about the vaccine and the real truth about whether we needed them, whether they were effective, natural immunity. And, of course, these are things they would never say in public, but they said it on a hidden interview where they were meeting with someone, probably a woman they thought was a date. She had recorded them. And now the world can hear them. So let's check out clip number one.
2: When somebody is naturally immune, like they got COVID, they probably have better, like not better, but more antibodies against the virus. Because what the vaccine is, like I said, that protein that's just on the outside. So it's just one antibody against one specific part of the virus. When you actually get the virus, you're going to start producing antibodies against like multiple pieces of the virus. And not only just like the outside portion, like the inside portion and the actual virus. So your antibodies are probably better at that point than the vaccination.
3: So I'm well protected?
2: Yeah.
3: Like as much as the vaccine?
4: Probably more.
3: How so? Like how much more?
4: You're protected most likely for longer, since it was a natural response.
5: We're like bred and taught to be like vaccine is safer than actually getting COVID. You cannot like talk about this in public.
6: If you have antibodies built up, like you should be able to prove that you have those built up.
4: I mean, I still feel like I work for like an evil corporation. Basically, our organization is run on COVID money now.
7: Oh God, I signed the NDAs against it.
1: So, and then I apologize, the reporting wasn't great, but it's undercover, hidden microphone. So at the end, and it was three different Pfizer scientists that were secretly reported. And one of the guys said he thinks he works for an evil corporation. And another one said that they pretty much run on COVID money. That's what fuels this multi-billion dollar company, Pfizer. So, again, great work by Project Veritas to stage these meetings, gather this information, and now expose it to the world. Because, again, we need to know the truth. We were, during COVID, told a bunch of lies that turned out to be deadly, and people unnecessarily died because of it. And now here we are 6 years later, finally getting some of this truth out that really should have been revealed a long time ago. All right, Jeff Cruer here. It is Ringside on the Airwaves on WGSO, 990 AM, WGSO.com. Love to hear from you. 504-556-9696. Other issues, more to get to. Let's get a break in. Quick timeout. We'll be right back.
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11: 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Come out swinging now at 556-9696. 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
1: All right, welcome back. So much going on. We are covering, and we'll get to some of your phone calls in a minute. 504-556-9696. Wanted to mention a little bit about the WNBA. This is just, what a mess. They have created a mess. You've got now questions about their two star players being assaulted by other players. The coach of Sophie Cunningham on the Indiana Fever basically defended the woman that clotheslined her and almost knocked her block off. She was ejected from the game like she should have been. She then said it was an example of white privilege. What are you talking about? What is she talking about? She followed this other player and was ejected like she should have been. It was malicious. WNBA is lost. They are just being destroyed by wokeness. If you agree or disagree, certainly invite your call, 504-556-9696. And finally here, Rhino senators leaving for recess with no Save America Act. I mean, these guys are despicable. They're going on vacation. They haven't gotten the work done. They haven't delivered for the American people. And there was job number one, getting the Save America Act. They didn't do it. But before they left, one senator who I think does a great job is Josh Hawley of the great state of Missouri. Discussing, gathering information on us, which I think is very disturbing. Well, let's check out more information about this. Let's go to clip number two.
12: Thing that I'd like to get on the record factually, Dr. Owens, if I could just ask you about it. I want to ask you about a patent, an actual patent that the Walmart Corporation has. This is a patent for a shopping cart, and I think we have a graphic to this effect. This is a patent for a shopping cart, there it is, that uses sensors to track the speed of your cart, your heart rate, your body temperature, and then feeds it into a server for analysis. I emphasize this is not a joke. This is not, AI didn't invent this, sadly, but AI is going to use it. Walmart has this. Why would Walmart want something like this? And tell us how this feeds in to the kind of unbelievable information asymmetry that is driving this surveillance pricing.
13: Yeah, look, companies hem and haw and deny that they're using things like surveillance pricing in many settings. But I think if we look at what they do and say in other settings, the technologies they're building and bothering to patent, to get monopoly rights for, to monetize, if we look at what they tell their investors, if we look at the companies they're scooping up, they're buying up AI pricing tech companies who come to market offering new surveillance pricing technologies, it really paints a different picture of where this country is headed and where our economy is headed. And, you know, Walmart is a treasure trove of patent data about personalized pricing, personalized promotions, surveillance pricing, and all sorts of additional privacy that the company or private information that the company is collecting on consumers. I mean, this doodle is, you know, pretty horrifying, but it's really just the first step, building out the ability to use, you know, cameras and cooler screens to take a look at what you're doing, to use your grocery cart, to monitor your temperature. All that is feeding into consumer intelligence scores, agitation scores that better estimate how much they can convince you to fork over for every item in that shopping cart.
1: So, I mean, that's pretty despicable. So let's just say they gather all this information and they find out someone is stressed. Then possibly they can charge more for a particular item because that person's going to need it. So they can sort of then determine maybe what that person is normally going to buy, and then they can jack up prices on people if they get something that is on their normal list. So they know that that person is going to buy it anyway, even if the price goes up, or has to buy it if the price goes up. So they'll increase the prices, and it'll be dependent on the person, whether the person is in a particular mood or not, or has stress levels or not. So it'll be dependent on how they can manipulate that person into spending more. I mean, that is Orwellian, isn't it? I mean, the surveillance state that we are facing as Americans is literally out of control. From the cameras in our vehicles, from the information in our vehicles that they're gathering on us while we're driving, to the information that they're gathering from these flock cameras, to what they're doing online surveillance, to these Section 702 and the warrantless searches that they're doing of Americans. It's going to really continue until March, even though it hasn't been authorized by Congress. And the list goes on. Now, many of you are like, oh, well, we'll give up anything in the name of security. That's not the right attitude. That's not the right answer. Would our founders have said that? Would the courageous patriots who created this country have that kind of attitude? Did our founders not have a healthy skepticism of a all-intrusive government? They did. So we should share that. They created three branches of government to limit the power on each. They gave us a Bill of Rights so that our rights wouldn't be trampled on. Yet, government is constantly doing it because we've given government so much power over us. And that needs to be turned around. That's got to change. Do we want to become like Communist China, to have social credit systems and constant surveillance? The cameras in China are literally everywhere, more so than we have here. Do we want to go in that direction? Is that our role model, a communist nation? It shouldn't be. All right, let's go to some phone calls, 504-556-9696. Let's bring on our good friend Rusty, who's with us. Hey, Rusty, what's happening? Good evening.
14: Good evening, Jeff. Jeff, I'd like to pick up from a conversation that you had when Chad Rogers was on about Fauci and this whole thing. After I put my two cents in or whatever, I think Chad agreed with me. And I wanted to add one more thought to the conversation.
1: Okay.
14: Trump let this thing, he put it in motion. He let Fauci and Burks become the president and vice president. He let it, he's the one that created this situation. He's the one that gave it momentum. Yes, Biden brought it much further ahead, but it was him. And he still boasts today that he put it on the fast track. To this day, all these government controls that you were just referring to a moment ago jumped 25 years into the future because Trump gave Fauci his blessing in doing this. Yeah, he lost the election, that is, Trump did, and then Biden brought it to the extreme. But it never probably would have occurred like it did with all the things you were talking about, the mask and everything else, unless Trump got behind it from the start. And I just wanted to add that, because when we're talking about this guy, I don't think we can give Trump any blessing or any favor for what his part was in this thing. So I wanted to add that because I don't feel enough has been said about that. I know, you know, and like Chad said, the buck stops with the president, you know, and not just Biden, what he did, but the buck stops
1: right
14: with Trump as well. So,
1: well,
14: I wanted to,
1: I think you make good points. I mean, I'm glad also you said that Biden took it to a whole nother level, because he did.
14: Yeah.
1: I mean, President Trump did not authorize mandates, which Biden did. So that to me was the real horrific sin, and so many sins. But, you know, authorizing those mandates, you know, President Trump championed the vaccine, but he didn't mandate people take it. That's what Biden did, and that to me was truly horrific. But go ahead.
14: Well, the thing is, you were just saying a moment ago, some of these some of the vaccines recording causing side effects, and Trump is still pushing that. He's still pushing it despite these side effects. To this day, he's doing it. He's
1: right.
14: Still doing it to this day.
1: He still believes that Operation Warp Speed was a big success and the vaccine helped fight COVID. I disagree. I've never been a fan. But if people wanted to take them, I certainly wouldn't stand in the way if they wanted to take them.
14: Yeah.
1: But I don't think they were the panacea that they've been heralded to be. All right, my friend, we got to go. But thank you, Rusty.
14: Thank you.
1: Let's go to a break. Quick timeout. More Ringside coming your way. We'll be right back.
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18: Louisiana Radio Network, I'm Andrew Greenstein. The tropics are starting to heat up as the National Hurricane Center is monitoring three different tropical systems. Two of them are moving towards the Caribbean. And LSU Health climatologist Barry Keim says one of the areas of low pressure could develop into a tropical depression later this week.
19: Just coming off of Africa right now, they're giving it a 60% chance of becoming a tropical cyclone over the next week.
18: A frantic search is on for a woman and her daughter missing since late April. Jordan Lippincott with the St. Martin Parish Sheriff's Office says 39-year-old Danielle Lee and her 10-year-old daughter Elena were last seen in Butte La Rose at that time and were reported missing 3 months later on July 28th.
20: They had been in St. Martin Parish, even though they are from East Feliciana Parish, and they were reported missing out of Baton Rouge.
18: The Lees were reportedly with 42-year-old James Nona, who was arrested just north of Houston on unrelated charges. The United Cajun Navy is preparing to join in on the search. LRN.
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2: 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Talk show host, commentator, website publisher, and author, our friend Josh Bernstein is with us. Good evening, Josh.
22: Good evening, Jeff. Great to be back on the program with you, buddy.
2: Yeah, great to have you on, Josh. Give us the latest scoop from all your investigations. What's going on?
22: Well, on jbushow.substack.com right now, we've got a really interesting story on China. They are in very bad shape. They are very broke. Venezuela really hurt them, but the Iranian situation has really decimated them. And they are now passing laws to protect their communist regime where they're not allowing people to leave the country. So business owners, things like that, they're taking their money. They're stealing all of their assets from them. And then when they want to leave, they're executing people. It's absolutely insane. So I have that story up. And, of course, all the breaking news going on Dr. Death Fauci over here, I'm sure we'll get into. So check it out, jbushow.substack.com.
2: Excellent. And, Josh, appreciate that update. All right, so let's jump right into it. So the president did order a revised childhood.

0: vaccine schedule, which I think is very wise. Why are we giving dozens more vaccines to our children than they are in European nations? Why are they giving dozens more vaccines to children than you and I had when we were growing up? Obviously, this cries out for reform, and I'm glad we're moving in that direction, and I think it's a wise move. I personally, I'm no doctor, and I know my senator, Bill Cassidy, disagrees, but I think he's a knucklehead. I think there is a I think there is a connection between vaccines and autism. What say you, Josh Bernstein?
1: Well, clearly there is. I mean, they show that that shot status, in other words, if you have a whole bunch of these shots and immunizations all at once, it shocks the body of the infant child. And so when you get a shot and you get, you know, whatever that shot may be, you have to wait another 2 to 3 weeks before you bring that child in to get something else. And again, a lot of these things were not necessary anyway. You know, a lot of the Eastern medicine and things like that show that a lot of these vaccines do much more harm than they do good for childhood safety and development and things like that. So I'm glad to see that we're going back to, what, 1983 to 1991, I believe, is what it was. The vaccine schedule, and so that's good. You know, there's a lot more healthier children back then. You didn't have as much autism. You didn't have as much spectrum children and all these other things, you know. And so it used to be reading, writing, and arithmetic. Now it's reading, writing, and Ritalin because of all the crazy things that that these shots have created throughout the year. So I'm glad that it's also not mandatory. It's recommended. So,
0: right.
1: Yeah, this is a big step in the right direction.
0: And Josh, you know, obviously there's something going on with autism. I mean, you can't go from 1 out of every 10,000 children to 1 out of 31 children. I mean,
1: right.
0: And at the same time, the vaccine schedule has increased tremendously. So I think there is a connection, or at least there's a worthy investigation needs to be launched.
1: Without a doubt. I mean, look, we just saw President Trump and RFK Jr. just last year get up in front of the entire country and say, hey, don't take Tylenol. You know, don't take Tylenol when you're pregnant. Don't take all these different things that there's a link to autism. And what happened? We had these crazy white liberal women guzzling Tylenol on TikTok. You know, it's like it's just insane. But look, I think it gets even further than that. I mean, obviously, the immunizations and the shots are a huge compensating factor to increased autism and other, you know, neurological issues and things like that. But let's not forget the plastic. Let's not forget, you know, some of these forever chemicals that are in so many different things. Let's not forget that what's in our food supply, bioengineered, processed food, seed oils. So I think it's a culmination of all of that stuff,
2: right,
1: which is why at 51, you know, I don't have any of those things, and I'm very, very careful with everything, you know, that I put in my mouth and everything else. And I think
2: sure.
1: People can learn from that.
2: 504-556-9696. Josh Bernstein with us. Jeff Currier here. And yeah, and I think some of these things are very important. What RFK Jr. is doing with the you know, healthy foods, what has been done to try to limit these vaccines, limit the power of these pharmaceutical companies. I just aired earlier a clip from Project Veritas undercover reporting on these Pfizer scientists. I mean, really spilling the truth about the vaccine, saying one of them said he works for an evil company. Another one said that they're making all their money from the COVID vaccines. And I'm wondering, at this day and age after COVID, who is taking these vaccines and these boosters now? And then they've got the mRNA in the flu shot now from Moderna. I'm sure you heard about that.
1: Yeah, yeah. And not only that, I mean, the text messages in Dr. Death's phones is absolutely startling. I mean, you're talking about a 4,000% increase in miscarriages from 2022 to 2024. That is just astronomical numbers. Think about that. And
2: right.
1: The fact is that he knew about it. And they said, and Vivek Murphy, they all said they knew about it. They said, this is a problem. And he said, well, it might be a problem, but we're going to ignore that problem because we got to make our money with Big Pharma, and we've got to get as many of these people. So he may have killed a million American citizens and another 10 million.

0: brainwashed masses out there, the people, the guinea pigs that he was encouraging to take this poison. So, again, I mean, this guy is about as evil as you can get. I heard somebody on TV saying, oh, we hope he doesn't go to prison. I do. I
1: want to see him fried like an egg, okay? That's what I want to see for Dr. Fauci there. And look, there are 5 states right now. We need more states to open up criminal investigations. And with this phone and all these documents and now proving, look, the Democrats knew exactly what he did. And they knew that he was going to be the number one target because they helped him and they helped him cover it all up. So when they were leaving office, they said, holy cow, they're going to fry this guy at the federal level. He's going to spend 400 years in jail for what he's done. We have to give him a pardon. But thankfully, that pardon does not work for the state level. So he can be prosecuted, and I believe he will.
0: Yeah, he needs to be. 504-556-9696. So other information we're following, of course, the rhinos are on vacation. They went on vacation without passing the Save America Act. They just passed a big stopgap funding bill to get the government through the election. So there's going to be no more government shutdown. And they didn't pass a supplemental spending bill that the president wanted that was more money for the defense budget and also for election integrity. So where are we right now on election integrity, Josh?
1: Well, we have a Senate that basically, for all intents and purposes, is Democrat controlled. I mean, let's face it. Republicans do not control the U.S. Senate. The House is a little bit of a different story, but the Senate is Democrats. So think about it. President Trump won the election. He won the Senate and he won the House. And literally the Senate just said, you know what? We're not going to do anything. We're going to let the Democrats obstruct everything and we're going to help them obstruct everything. This is the most malfunctioning, but evil and just terroristic act, if you can think about it, that this U.S. Senate Republicans have done to the American people. We can't get election integrity done. We can't get anything else done. We can't even get recessed judges. Do you know these idiots left town but made sure that there was a block on every single recessed judge?
0: Horrible.
1: Like, with Republicans like that, who the hell needs Democrats?
0: Now, of course, Biden didn't have any of these troubles during his term. 235 judges were confirmed, more than any other president in history, more than Trump won. So that's why a lot of these things are being stopped. When they go run to Biden judges, they're all radical leftists. And of course, they'll rule that these Trump executive orders are somehow illegal, like the one he issued the other day concerning birthright citizenship and birth tourism. To me, obviously, that is common sense. I'm sure they're running to some judge right now to try to stop that, Josh.
1: Absolutely. That's exactly what I said is going to happen, and it'll probably happen by the end of this, you know, this week or next week or something like that. You'll see they're going to step in and they're going to stop it. But remember, these are judicial gnats now. If, God forbid, they expand the court in 2028, these are no longer judicial gnats, okay? These are basically radical extreme judges at the lower level, never mind the Supreme Court, at the lower level that will be able to clamp down and shut down anything and everything for Republicans moving forward. So right now, we have judicial gnats where the Supreme Court will overturn just about everything. But just think how bad it could be in 2028. So anyone that says that they're pissed at Republicans, I get it. I understand. We're all pissed at Republicans. We cannot allow the Democrats, these communist wackos, to get in control.
0: That's
1: over for us.
0: That's the best thing that we as Republicans have going for us, the radical Democrats, the socialists. I mean, you've got to hold your nose and vote Republican. I mean, that's what I'm going to do. I'm going to hold my nose. I mean, I'm disgusted with them. Disgusted with them. But the other side are literally, I mean, communists. So that's, and Hillary even admitted, Republicans are going to effectively message this. And she's right. I mean, this is a gift from the Democrat Party, wouldn't you say?
1: I saw an ad for Telefrico that literally has him with a four-year-old girl. It reminded me of the ad way back when in the day. I think it was Lyndon Baines Johnson's ad where the nuclear thing with the little girl and the flowers. Remember that a long time ago? Anyway, yeah. Little girl, but instead she's in the hospital with a mask on, and Tallarico is the doctor, and he's getting ready to sexually mutilate her with, you know, trans surgery. And then it comes on and it says, Texas, you know, you can stop this in November. I mean, it's very, very, very powerful, powerful ad. And yeah. We remember in 2024 during all the sports games and everything else, the ads against transgenders and all that, you know, in prisons that worked. And they said that that was a big deal that changed a lot of people. So we need to continue to pound how radical these people are. This Saeed yeah. guy, my God, they're all absolutely right. That, you know what, crazy, insane.
0: Yeah.
1: And we've got to explain to Republicans, look, you may not love the Republican Party, but you're going to be, you know, living in squalor and death.
0: Yeah.
1: God forbid the other people get in.
0: Right. Yep. I mean, that's the bottom line. And hopefully we'll be able to motivate enough to prevent the damage that they'll do. All right. Hang on, sir. Josh Bernstein with us. Jeff Cruer here. Come join us. 504-556-9696. We'll be right back.
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2: 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It's Jeff Cruer. 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
0: Josh Bernstein with us, Jeff Cruer here. So many topics, so little time. Try to get to a few more and your phone calls. Josh, as far as the war, oil now jumps over $80 a barrel again. Strategic reserve at its lowest level since 1983. The Iranians are now issuing new demands. President says he's going to sort of low-key things for now. I don't know what all that means. There seems to be an exhausting back and forth as to where we are, what we're doing, what's happening. Your thoughts on the status of the conflict?
1: Well, I would say this first and foremost, because we have not done what needed to be done months and months and months ago, we have emboldened this flailing regime, this dangerous ideology, and now they think that somehow they're winning, and it doesn't help when you have Democrats in Congress saying that we're losing as well. So President Trump, like we've been talking about for months now since this all started, he needs to just go in there with ground troops and just wipe them out. I don't understand. They can't be that strong. We are the United States of America. They are Iran. Okay? They are not that tough. There are more talk and much less action. And the people, you know, they need to be liberated. But more importantly, we need to be liberated from this catastrophe of this war, because that's what it is. And it is turning into a quagmire. It truly is. Now, is it going to go on 15, 20 years? No, of course not. But it shouldn't even have gone on 4 or 5 months.
0: Well, remember, when he launched this, he said this would be over in a few days or a few weeks. I mean, that was on February 28th. We are coming up on, you know, 5.5, 6 months since this thing started. And I would say there's...
1: You, the Democrats are going to be running ads with President Trump's voice saying exactly that and talking about a quagmire and talking about how high everything is and how the golden age is terrible. Look, we've got a lot of cannon fodder here that we can shoot at the Democrats, but I hate to say it, they have a lot too. And people typically vote with their pocketbooks, not with their brains, unfortunately. And that's what I'm very worried about. And so we've got to turn this thing around, and we've got to do it quickly. And I hope to God that he does the election emergency for national security on elections. Because if he doesn't do that and we go into the midterms without that, good night, America.
0: Yeah.
1: Seriously. Good night,
0: but
1: America.
0: I mean, here's the thing. I mean, Josh, we're now 80 some odd days away. I mean, that should have been done January 21st, 2025. I mean, that should have been done first order of business. I mean, the fact that we're doing it now, or will he do it now? Who knows? What are we waiting for anyway? I mean, the closer we get to the midterms, the harder anything will be to be implemented. Because, I mean, there'll be massive lawsuits and all kinds of hurdles that'll be put in front of it. So, I mean, whatever is going to be done should have been done a long time ago.
1: That's the thing, which I don't understand why he's not doing it now. It can't be challenged. It can't. It can't be challenged because the Supreme Court has already ruled that it's constitutional from the 1976 Reagan challenge. Back that he won in 1981, which again, it goes for 6 months. The judges can't step in and block it. So if you know that, why wouldn't you have done that already? What the hell are you waiting for if you know that this security for national elections can't be stopped? I mean, it makes no sense. I don't understand. Did he take the shot and he's like demented? And he doesn't know what's going on. Like, I don't understand. I'm getting so frustrated. I've been frustrated for months. And I don't know. I just don't know anymore. And,
0: yeah.
1: You know,
0: well,
1: I don't have any more hair to lose to pull out.
0: We do.
1: So
0: we do have the executive order he issued on mail-in voting. And that is currently before the Supreme Court on an emergency appeal. The lower courts had blocked that. So the administration then sought an emergency order to lift the injunction ahead of the elections. But who knows when that's going to be issued, right?
1: Yeah. I mean, look, these crazy idiots don't even want him to build a ballroom, for goodness sakes. I mean, it's the spite and the pettiness of the left and how evil they are. And they are evil. Let's face it. They're not a political party that we can contend with and we can agree with and we can find common ground. I mean, these people are full-blown communists that hate this country. And as soon as the people realize that, you got to hold your nose and go vote for Republicans. I don't care if that's a campaign slogan.
0: But,
1: hold your nose and vote Republicans.
0: Yeah, well, we had an election down here between a crook and David Duke, you know, the KKK leader. And the slogan was, you know, vote for the crook. It's important. And, you know, this would be, you know, hold your nose, vote Republican, because they've really they've blown it. I mean, they've had power for 2 years now. We expected an agenda to be implemented, and it hasn't been. I mean, this is what happened in the first term, and we lost 42 seats, and they took control of the House. And, of course, they impeached him twice, which, of course, they'll do if they take control. Would you agree?
1: Not necessarily. I don't think they're going to impeach him. And the reason I say that is because the political fallout from last time, and all Republicans have to do for 2028 is remind voters, look, every time they get in power, they go after the president and everything else. What I think they're going to do instead, which I'm almost sure of, is they're going to go after every single corporation and business and organization that worked with the Trump administration.
0: Okay.
1: That's what they're going to do more than anything
0: we can
1: else.
0: We can put a little friendly wager on that, because I think they're going to impeach him, but we'll see. Let's hope we don't even have to wager, if Republicans hold on, we won't have to see what happens. All right, thank you, Josh.
1: God bless.
0: Thank you, Josh, in the studio. We'll see y'all tomorrow morning for more Ringside at 7. Have a great evening, everyone.
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8: News this hour from Town Hall. I'm Keith Peters in Washington. President Trump signed a sweeping executive order to scale back childhood immunizations. Mr. Trump says his executive order revamps childhood vaccine recommendations, calling for them to be spaced out.
9: So the MMR, we want to have separate visits, separate times. The vaccine being broken into three separate single doses and vaccines being administered in separate visits. For example, at 1 year, you should have five separate visits for vaccines rather than getting them all in the same day.
8: The renewed focus on vaccines marks a departure from his administration's recent efforts to emphasize less controversial health policies ahead of November's midterms. Today, Joint Base Charleston in South Carolina has been officially renamed Joint Base Lindsey Graham. Senator Darlene Graham says it's fitting that a Joint Air Force Base Naval Weapons Station in Lindsey Graham's home state is being renamed for him.
10: What an honor for my brother. And what a tribute to his 33 years of service. Lindsey loved the Air Force. He loved its mission. He loved wearing the uniform of his country. His interest in foreign affairs and national security started with his service in the Air Force. Many of you don't know this,